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2: Pope Leo XIV, the first American pope, is marking the first anniversary of his election as pontiff. ABC News Chief International Correspondent James Longman has more.
3: The Chicagoan Southsider has become an alternative American voice on the world stage. His love of the White Sox and pepperoni pizza and the revelation that he plays Wordle every day has made him possibly the most normal pope in living memory.
2: In honor of his first year, a team of researchers have named a moth species after Pope Leo in honor of his support for the environment. A new lawsuit accuses the country's largest bowling company of creating an illegal monopoly.
4: A group of bowling enthusiasts are suing Lucky Strike for allegedly monopolizing the industry and ramping up prices to, quote, squeeze as much money as possible out of hardworking families once they're in the door. The lawsuit alleged Lucky Strike has run a, quote, Wall Street-engineered unlawful merger-driven playbook to buy up and consolidate 35% of bowling alleys across the country and raise prices. The publicly traded company says they plan to fight the case, which they described as meritless. Peter Haralambos, ABC News.
2: Sources tell ABC News the Trump administration is nearing a deal with TikTok to resolve a lawsuit over alleged child privacy violations in exchange for a $400 million settlement payment. White House officials have discussed if the payments could be used for the president's proposed triumphal arch near Arlington National Cemetery. Dave Packer, ABC News.
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16: Congresswoman Porter, your thoughts on the idea of funding health care for undocumented immigrants statewide?
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18: That is Katie Porter, currently a member of Congress and not exactly an admired member. She is most infamous for pouring a pot of burning hot potatoes on her ex-husband's head. But she is now running for governor of California. And her argument during that debate this week was, well, Californians want to pay for the medical care costs of illegal aliens. I mean, that's the kind of insanity that the Democrat Party really represents. Welcome back to the Lars Larson Show. There was a lot of crazy going on this week, and I want to get into some of those, but it is First Amendment Friday, so I want to take your calls as well. 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Should we end the post office's 100-year-old ban on mailing handguns? I would answer that one yes. You can answer any way you like. You'll find the question at Lars Larson Show. Let me go first to Bill. Hey, Bill, welcome to the Lars Larson Show on First Amendment Friday. What's on your mind?
0: Hey, big guy. Thanks for having me.
18: Sure.
0: I was wondering about the redistricting. I understand what happened in Virginia, and I believe there's another state or two that...
18: Indiana's another one where redistricting was a major issue, and Donald Trump had to put his foot down, and about five Republicans found out what happens when the president puts his foot down. They lose.
0: Oh, I love that. I love that. But what I'm curious about is other states that have redistricted, you know, have redistricted, can't even say the word. You understand.
18: Yes, now, I get it.
0: States that have race-based redistricting, oh my gosh, I can't believe I can't say it. Anyway, other states that have done race-based, are they under the microscope? Is there a chance that they...
18: Yes, they are. Because, for instance, Louisiana got shot down by the U.S. Supreme Court. Even the liberals on the court said, you're not allowed to draw a district so that you carefully draw around as many black people as you can. That would also apply to brown people or Asian people or even white people. You couldn't say, we want to make this district all white people or mostly white people. The Supreme Court finally is getting, Bill, to what I think you and I were told our whole lives that America aspired to, and that was a color-neutral society in which nobody gets hired for a job because they're white. Nobody gets denied a job because they're black. Nobody gets granted entry to a school because they're black or because they're not black. You know, so if you have a race-neutral policy, the Supreme Court has said you can district that way, but you can't go out and say, we want to make sure that black voters have the greatest chance of electing a black candidate, usually a Democrat, although these days, oftentimes, black candidates, the best ones, are Republicans. And you say, well, hold on, are you allowed to do it based on a racial basis? I think any child could tell you, you shouldn't make decisions based on skin color. I mean, can you imagine a kid who came home and said, Mom and Dad, I got some great new friends, but there were a couple of people I will not be friends with because they're black. What would any reasonable mom or dad or grandma or granddad say to a kid who made that comment? You say, so you're making your friends based on whether they're white or whether they're black? Don't do that. You know, make friends based on who the people are that you want to be friends with, and forget about what their skin color is. Wouldn't that be a reasonable answer?
0: Oh, absolutely. Hey, yeah, sir, I'd like to make one comment before I go.
18: Please do.
0: I'm 62 years old, and in my lifetime, I always wondered what would happen if we ever had a president or a government that was actually working for the people. And I have been energized by what's going on in our country right now. And I've got a 25-year-old son. I'm trying to tell him to be patient. I'm like, buddy, I really believe things are going to get better in a way that I've never seen in my lifetime.
18: You know, I think you're right. And, Bill, if I can add to this, I'm not trying to speak for you, but I know that I'm mad when I have to fill up with $6 gas as well, or $5.50 gas in my neck of the woods, but California is worse. But are there times where you occasionally pay more for something for a short period of time to achieve something, a greater good? When it comes to American national security, I would say that letting Iran get nuclear weapons is something that we have said cannot be allowed to happen and will be dangerous, not just to the Middle East, but to the rest of the world. And if I had to ask you this, let's say we've got this resolved with Iran. They're right on the edge of falling apart right now. And if this is resolved by early, say, by the middle of summer, and gas prices, I'm told by the experts, are going to drop fairly quickly the minute we know that that conflict is over, will it have been worth a few months of paying more, 50% more, for gasoline to achieve that end?
0: Absolutely. You kidding me? Iran having, you know, it just can't happen.
18: Okay, and because, Bill, does your son ever aspire to own a house?
0: Yes.
18: Then you've raised him right. But guess what? The year that he buys the house, he's going to say, Dad, this year is going to be horrible because I've got the down payment. I've got the closing costs. I'm going to have my moving costs. This year, my housing is going to cost a lot more than it ever has before. And if he doesn't understand this already, but you've raised him right, sounds like you will, you'll be able to say to him, yes, but son, next year you'll have the deduction on your taxes, those initial expenses are over, and you will know that potentially for the next 30 years, your housing costs will stay the same number of dollars even as everybody else's rent goes up. And if your son understands that and says, so I'm going to have a short-term pain for a long-term gain, he will understand that implicitly. He may even do what I've done before, Bill. There was a point in my career where I was making, at that time, the most money I'd ever made, $30,000, $15 an hour. And I quit that job to take a job in television. I went from $30,000 a year to $18,000 a year. And believe me, at the time, I looked at it and I said, well, I hope this bet pays off. And you know what? It did. I mean, I got tired of television, but the point is the short-term pain was worth the long-term gain. I think that's going to be true of what we're doing with Iran, and only Donald Trump. Every other president has said we can't let Iran get nuclear weapons. Donald Trump is the only one who's been willing to say, and we will make it happen. By the way, Mother's Day is right around the corner, and instead of the usual flowers and dinner, here's something more meaningful to think about. I'm talking about your health. In most cases, as soon as somebody gets sick, in most families, they're the first ones to step in. The moms, they take care of everyone, and they put themselves last, and that has to change. 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
14: Welcome back to the Lars Larson Show. We live in a truly bizarre world these days, so I want you to imagine this. You've got the phenomena of transgender, and then, of course, you have the phenomena of the perverts out there. So imagine a male child molester who then tells the authorities, but I'm really not a man. I am really a woman because I identify as a woman, and I'd like you to put me, a male child molester, into a women's prison. Now, you'd say, now, nobody in an official position is ever going to go along with that kind of nonsense. Well, you'd be surprised then, wouldn't you? Glad to have you with me. I'll get to your phone calls and emails in a bit at 866-HEY-LARS. That's 866-439-5277. 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And join me in welcoming Beth Parlato, who is senior legal counsel. She's a lawyer at the Independent Women's Law Center. Ms. Parlato, welcome to the program.
15: Thank you so much for having me, Lars.
14: Have I exaggerated the case of the male pervert, the child molester, who said, yeah, but don't put me in with the men because I have a feeling, I know that even in the general line of honor among thieves, that the males in a male prison might not take kindly to child molesters and they might have done some terrible things to the person. So he says, send me to the women's prison. And they actually did it in Washington State, didn't they?
15: They absolutely did, and you did not over-exaggerate in your opening. We are living in an upside-down world, and this is something that at Independent Women we have been fighting against, not only in the Law Center, but also in our other, other areas, in the policy areas, because there are states all across our country that are allowing men to self-identify into women's prisons. And it's absolutely unconscionable. In our opinion, I just actually filed an amicus brief right there in the Ninth Circuit in a case called Wagner v. Winkleman, and it was the exact same issue as the case that you're talking about in Washington State. That case was just filed, I believe, last week. Mm-hmm. And in this case, in the Wagner case, there was a man who self-identified into a female who is wanting to self-identify into a female prison, and he is a convicted child molester, same situation, and there's over 20 counts that he has already been indicted for. And it's unconscionable that these states are moving these type of men into women's prisons that now are just preying on the women. And what do you think is going to happen?
14: Well, and when you say preying on the women, I mean, I don't know how much, to what extent, if a woman is in custody, she's not exactly in a position where even she could give consent to sexual activity. But I think we'd be fooling ourselves if we said, well, no sexual activity happens within prisons. We know that it happens in men's prisons. We know that it happens in women's prisons. But it seems like these states that are signing on to this nonsense and saying, let's take a biological male who still, let's say his plumbing is still intact. I try to keep it a family show. And then you put him in a women's prison, and there's no guarantee that the fact that he identifies as a woman does not change the fact that he may still be heterosexual, and that when you put him in the women's prison, he is going to engage in sexual activity with some of the women, either consensually or not. And that the whole thing sounds like a giant trial lawyer's dream, you know, that they're going to be filing suits on this for the next several decades, aren't they?
15: Right. Well, absolutely. Until we get something that's actually a law that's codified by Congress or executive orders aren't going to do it, because an executive order could just change with the next administration, or we have to hear from the Supreme Court. So we are hoping that one of these cases eventually is going to make its way to the Supreme Court, and then they would be able to finally put a stop to this. But, you know, what they're arguing, these men, that they have a constitutional right, and it's against their Eighth Amendment. It's a violation of their Eighth Amendment rights against cruel and inhumane treatment if they are not allowed to go into the prison that they identify with. Well, what about the constitutional rights of women? Everybody's just forgetting about the women. Women's prisons exist for a reason. They don't deserve, and there's no constitutional right that's protecting these men to sleep with women, to bathe with women because they're accessing the showers, or to observe naked women. And this is absolutely unconscionable. It's not only going on in Washington State. The case I mentioned is in Alaska, but it's happening in California. It's happening in New York. It's happening in New Jersey. There's states all across the country where it's happening. And it really, we have to continue to fight until we get this stopped.
14: I'm talking to Beth Parlato, who is senior legal counsel at the Independent Women's Law Center. You said something that piqued my interest, and that is, if you say, I insist that I was born a biological male, but now I identify as a woman, so you have a right to do that. Fine, you can put on women's clothes, you can call yourself by a woman's name, you can even seek hormonal treatments or surgery if you want to go that far. But where does the right to be around women when in custody, where do you get that right? Because I'm not sure exactly where that legal right would come from. It's different right. than your ability to assert that you are this or you are that, even if a lot of it sounds like a bizarre, sense of I get to identify as anything I want to identify with. But where do you get the guaranteed right that if you identify as a woman, you have the right to be in a women's prison? Where would they assert that from?
15: Yeah.
14: Where does that come from?
15: So legally speaking, what's happened over the past several years, it really happened under the Biden administration when there was where they were making policy that the word sex did not mean biological sex, but sex was expanded to include gender identity. So that's where this began. This began under, a Democratic administration where now all of a sudden sex is not male or female, but sex means a million different things, obviously. And so what has to happen is we have to actually, and this is crazy. I've been an attorney for 33 years. I never would have thought in my career that we actually have to define, like legally define the word sex. But we have to. We have to define sex-based words. They have to be codified in law. We have to define what a woman is. We have to define what a man is. And we have to define sex as being only biological sex, meaning male and female. Obviously, there are exceptions under the disabilities law, but we're not talking about that. We're talking, strictly to define those sex-based words. So that's where it stems from. So once we have these states, right now, currently, there are several states. I think it's upwards of 20 that actually have codified sex, male and female, in their either a state constitution or in their laws.
14: That's Beth Parlato. Beth is the senior legal counsel at the Independent Women's Center. Beth, thanks so much. By the way, those spam texts and the scam emails you get all the time, the ones that flood your phone, well, they're not random. 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
1: How was he killed?
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6: Good evening, I'm Chris Gilbert with the KNCO Local News Update. Grass Valley Police are asking for the public's help in identifying two suspects involved in an armed robbery that occurred about 3 weeks ago. According to a posting on the department's Facebook page, two men entered a business on Plaza Drive at around 3:20 in the morning on April 15th, wearing dark clothing, gloves, and facial coverings. The report says one suspect had a knife, while the second man implied he had a gun inside a bag. The suspects reportedly threatened the store clerk and demanded money from the cash register before taking off on foot with cash and the register till. Based on their stature, mannerisms, and clothing, the department says the suspects are believed to be possibly in their late teens and early 20s. A picture is included with the Facebook posting. Anyone with information is encouraged to call Grass Valley Police at 477-3188. The email address is tips@grassvalleyca.gov. And police also say that tips may also be submitted anonymously. Now Rick Fisher with Ostro Financial Consultants has a closing stock market report.
7: Equity markets ended the day and the week up across the board on tech earnings. The Dow Jones Industrial Average gained 12 points for the day and 110 points for the week, closing today at 49,609. Meanwhile, the S&P 500 gained 62 points for the day and 169 points for the week, closing today at 73.99, and the NASDAQ rose 441 points for the day and 1,133 points for the week to close at a record 26,247. In commodity, crude oil was flat for the day but gave back $7 for the week, closing today at $95 a barrel, while gold rose $24 for the day and $104 for the week to close today at $4,734 an ounce, with silver rising 94 cents for the day and $5 for the week, to close today at $81 an ounce. Lastly, in fixed income, the 10-year Treasury rose for the day and the week, with the yield falling to 4.36%. 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Have a wonderful weekend.
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9: Welcome back to the Lars Larson Show. It's a pleasure to be with you. I'm glad to get to your phone calls and emails in a moment at 866-HEY-LARS. That's 866-439-5277. Poll on X today. Should we end the now 100-year-old ban on buying handguns through the mail? My answer to that is yes. And the U.S. Postal Service is considering a brand new rule that takes effect. Now, there are 22 Democrat attorneys general. You can pretty well bet that Oregon and Washington are represented among those 22 knucklehead attorneys general. And they say, well, the Postal Service lacks the authority to override a law that bans the mailing of concealable firearms except by licensed dealers. The Department of Justice argued the 1927 law is unconstitutional and that the patchwork of state gun regulations makes it difficult for lawful gun owners to transport their firearms. I would agree with that notion. So, get rid of the rule. Should we end the 100-year-old ban on mailing handguns? I would answer that one yes. You can answer it any way you like. You want to jump into the conversation, it's 866-HEY-LARS. That's 866-439-5277. Send your emails to talk@LarsLarson.com. And we always put naysayers first. Theodore, you're a naysayer. What do you and I disagree about that makes you a naysayer today?
10: Well, the first thing before I get to my topic is you're wrong on the law, on Jayapal. You're wrong on the law. But this is why I called.
9: Why didn't
10: Trump
9: you tell me why I'm wrong? Is she not violating the Logan Act?
10: Do I get to make my point? Is there any free speech in KXL?
9: No. There's the speech
10: there's
9: I allow.
10: You got a license.
9: No,
10: you
9: but
10: get
9: tell
10: a license
9: me, tell me,
10: from the people of America.
9: If you're
10: going to
9: make a point about Pramila Jayapal deliberately subverting the foreign policy of the United States, which you would agree the Constitution gives foreign policy.
10: I nearly told you, you know nothing about the law, and it's not constitutional.
9: I love how Theodore screams. Go ahead, Theodore. What was the point you actually wanted to call in about?
10: I'm calling about the financial violence that the Republicans and Donald Trump, the Prez right now, is what they're carrying out against the American people and the fuel prices. They are looting our natural resources. They are the reason you're paying $6 to $7, $8 a gallon for diesel and for gasoline is because they are exporting crude and they are exporting distillates from the United States. Otherwise, we would have probably $2.75 fuel, and that's before you brought in the Venezuelan. We
9: Can I ask you
10: probably,
9: a question in aid of an objection,
10: Theodore? We should probably
9: Theodore.
10: Have approximately
9: $1.75.
10: I know Theodore
9: doesn't actually want to listen to a question because it might blow him up. Theodore, are you suggesting that we should go to the private companies that sell the oil? And they are private companies. The United States government gets a piece of what comes out of every oil well that's drilled on public lands, but only a piece. I think it's 15, might be 18%, but it's about 15 to 18%. The rest of it belongs to a private company. Are you suggesting we go to those private companies and say, we're not going to let you sell that to the highest bidder. You must sell it within the United States at a lower price. Is that what you're suggesting?
10: I'm saying it should be, and I know you don't understand this.
9: Answer my question first, please. Answer my question
10: first. I'm going to tell you a little bit about why you don't understand the law.
9: Anytime Theodore doesn't have an answer to a question, he changes the subject. I'm asking, Theodore.
10: No, I'm not.
9: I understand we're exporting about 5 million barrels a day. I know that. I understand that all of that oil is being exported by private companies, and you're telling them you have to sell this at a loss in the United States rather than to the highest bidder to whoever wants to buy it.
10: May I make a point, Larson?
9: Well, I asked you a question, and you said you would answer it.
10: We called people like you at my high school mental midgets.
9: Okay, that's fine. You can
10: call. You don't understand.
9: You know, and they probably, since you went to a private school, they probably taught you that ad hominem attacks are some of the weakest attacks of all. But will you answer my question? Are you saying we should tell private companies who they're allowed to sell to?
10: You make it a public policy, and therefore to violate that becomes against the law. Yes, I'm saying the public policy of the government should be that no distillates or crude leaves Venezuela or leaves America. It should, the Venezuelans should come here, and the American stuff should all stay here. You'll have $1.25 gallon fuel.
11: I don't think that's the way it works, Theo.
10: And Donald Trump are raping America financially right now.
11: Do you agree with that? That he needed. Okay. Theodore just gets, he never gets tired of interrupting. He never has an answer to the questions. If you want to have a country where the government, the federal government of the country, tells you who owns the oil, well, the private companies do. They drilled it. They brought it up out of the ground. Did they have to pay the federal government a 15% portion of what they got out of the ground? They did. Did they have to pay lease fees for the ground they drilled on? They did. Do they own the oil now? If you own the oil now, who are you allowed to sell it to? Theodore would have you act like a communist country in which you say to the private companies, you are not allowed to sell that oil to the highest bidder. You must sell it to whoever we tell you to sell it to, and we're going to effectively dictate what the price of that oil is. Theodore doesn't seem to understand worldwide markets either, because oil is a worldwide commodity. The value of a barrel of oil almost anywhere on planet Earth is going to be about the same. So if somehow he thinks when the gallon of gas or the gallon of diesel you have, 75% of the cost of that gallon of gas, strip off the sales taxes, strip off the gasoline taxes, strip off the crazy carbon taxes, what is left, say $3, 75% of that reflects the price of the oil in a barrel. That somehow Theodore thinks that that while the rest of the world is paying $100 a barrel, that America is going to be able to say, well, we're only paying $50 a barrel. We've cut the cost in half. Somehow. Well, only if you let the government tell the rest of the world, you're not allowed to buy oil from America, and we have private companies here who aren't allowed to sell oil to you either. And if you think that kind of thing works, hey, Nixon tried wage and price controls. It was a gigantic failure, and he was a Republican. By the way, you want to be a hero this Mother's Day? This is the gift that mom is going to love and actually use. I have one myself. I use it. 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Your emails are always welcome, talk@LarsLarson.com. 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And, of course, you can always call the show, 866-439-5222.

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0: well, you're treating this person differently because, let's say, they're from South America. Okay, well, the flip can be true, too. If you're providing special protections for somebody because they happen to be from a particular country or of a particular ethnicity or religion or race or whatever else, and you're basically then the person from the United States is going to get a harsher plea, yes, that's fundamentally violating their constitutional rights.
1: Kind of, as I said, it turns Americans into second-class citizens to illegal aliens. Last thing, and I want your thoughts on this, because you and I have been critical of George Soros for a long time. He put $600,000 into Descano's campaign fund. Is there any other legitimate agenda to what he's been doing?
0: Well, as a former journalist, I'm sure Soros believes in what he's doing, however wrong-headed it is. And what he realized is that fairly cheaply, he could dramatically affect criminal justice policy, because most prosecutor races around the United States generally don't get anywhere near that kind of money in them. So he realized that he could actually really tweak law enforcement by simply getting involved.
1: But you answer that, but what is his agenda? What's he trying to achieve? Just a lawless America?
0: He's anti-law enforcement. He doesn't want people to go to prison. He doesn't want the death penalty. He doesn't want mandatory sentencing. He basically is pro-criminal, if we're going to get right down to it.
1: And I guess there's nothing illegal about being pro-criminal. And if you're a billionaire, you can support pro-crime activities all day long. Josh Marquis, the former vice president of the National DA's Association, talking about Steve Descano, the current, DA or prosecutor in Fairfax County in the Commonwealth of Virginia. 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
7: From ABC News, I'm Dave Nacker. U.S. forces today carried out another airstrike targeting a suspected drug smuggling boat in the eastern Pacific. Southcom says two people were killed. There was a survivor, and the U.S. military contacted the U.S. Coast Guard to carry out search and rescue. Secretary of State Marco Rubio said he expected to hear today from Iran regarding whether they'll go along with that one-page framework for peace talks submitted by the U.S. It's now Saturday in Tehran, and still nothing. President Trump asked about it as he left the White House tonight.
8: They have no military. They have not a lot left. We'll see what happens.
9: As the U.S. awaits Iran's answer on peace talks, American forces firing on two Iranian oil tankers, an effort to enforce the blockade of Iranian ports. Iran blasting the American strikes as a reckless military adventure at a delicate time.
7: ABC News Chief Global Affairs Correspondent Martha Raddatz. Dozens of passengers on board the hantavirus-infected cruise ship are preparing to dock at the Canary Islands this weekend before their whisked away for quarantine after that outbreak was discovered on board. ABC's Maggie Rulli on what will happen to the American passengers.
10: The U.S. State Department says it's in direct communication with Americans on board. A CDC team will meet them and escort them onto a charter flight heading to the National Quarantine Unit in Omaha, Nebraska. It's unclear how long they will stay. It's the same facility used to quarantine COVID patients in those early days of the outbreak.
7: A trove of UFO documents released by the Pentagon.
11: More than 400 incidents, sightings of unknown flying objects made public for the first time, officially called Unidentified Anomalous Phenomena, or UAPs, better known as UFOs. President Trump, who after prodding from congressional Republicans, declassified the files, touting complete and maximum transparency, writing it's up to the public to decide for themselves what the hell is going on.
7: That's ABC's Jay O'Brien. 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
7: Fire officials in St. Bernard Parish in Louisiana say a large fire inside the Chalmette refinery is under control after an explosion this afternoon. No injuries were reported, and all staff inside the refinery have been accounted for. Ryan Roy with the St. Bernard Parish Fire Department says, for right now, they do not know the cause of the fire.
13: Apparently, there was some type of fire that involved on one of the units. I don't know what actually was inside of the unit. That would be under investigation.
7: The Trump administration imposing new economic sanctions on Cuba, intensifying the crisis on the island nation. The price of gas in Cuba is now about $40 a gallon due to a U.S. oil blockade. ABC's Whit Johnson's in Havana.
14: Despite the war with Iran and military action in Venezuela earlier this year, the Trump administration has remained fixated on Cuba. The Cuban foreign minister warning of a bloodbath if the U.S. tries to take over.
15: We take threats by the United States very seriously. It seems that the U.S. government has chosen a dangerous path, a path that could lead to unimaginable consequences, to a humanitarian catastrophe, to a genocide, to the loss of Cuban and young American lives. It could also lead to a bloodbath in Cuba.
7: California Governor Gavin Newsom today introduced a new state program to give parents of newborns free diapers before leaving the hospital. Dave Packer, ABC News.
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0: Good evening. This is Dennis Pierce. We're live here on Sat Friday afternoons with the KNCO Fishing and Outdoor Report. And this evening, we've got it's May. It's early May. The weather's beautiful. There's good fishing almost any direction you want to head. And hopefully, you're not going to be out there this weekend stuck cutting weeds and that kind of stuff. Before we get too far into the program, I want to make one comment early on. Lake Oroville is now open for boat launch ramp 24/7. The inspections have been suspended. Now you can launch at the after bay, the fore bay, and up around the lake. And anyways, it's wide open, and they have curtailed their whole inspection program. To get verification of it, go to the website, do a keyword search, Lake Oroville boat launch, golden mussel, that sort of thing. And there's an entire treatise in there on why they closed it and some of the research that's been done as to what it takes for these golden mussels to reproduce, and a lot of interesting factoids in there. They've done a lot of research. It has to do with calcium in the water. It has to do with temperature in the water. And it also has to do with pH of the water. So these are a tropical or a, you know, Southeast Asian warm water species, and they're not as threatening apparently as we at first thought. But anyways, before we get too far into the program, I'd like to thank our sponsors, Drs. Jerry Chan and his daughter, Dr. Tiffany Chan. 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I got some really nice photos texted to me this afternoon from a guy named Ralph Obenberger. If anybody is familiar with the restaurant that's on the east side of the Tioga Pass, just above Highway 395, when you turn off 395 heading up to the back door to Yosemite, there's a real nice restaurant and thing there that Ralph used to run that. But he's now retired, but he sent me some nice photos from the June Lake Loop. The Jayfair all-around best, that hot yellow fly with the orange stripe on it, but it did real well catching trout the last few days over at the June Lake Loop. It is open season over on the eastern side of the Sierras. So anyways, tonight what we're going to do is we're going to come right out of the chute and we're going to talk with Ed Dillard from Dillard's Guided Fishing. And I think my engineer, John August, has him on the phone. Ed Dillard, welcome back to the program.
1: Good evening, Dennis. How are you doing today?
0: I'm doing well. I wanted to get you on early in the program because how long ago did you start guiding in 2026 at Lake Davis?
1: The 2nd of May.
0: Okay, so you've been there basically a week.
1: Yeah, got it. Actually, for here, that's kind of an early start because they got the docks in earlier than normal. The weather's been perfect for getting out, and it's been nice to get an early start.
0: So for all practical purposes, all of the basic launch ramps are available to the public?
1: That is correct, and then the campgrounds open up on the 15th.
0: All right, so we're a week out from campgrounds.
1: Yep, correct.
0: Okay. What have we got for fishing conditions? What are we looking at for water temps?
1: You know, the water was running 56 degrees last weekend, and in last weekend we had those thunderstorms, cloudy conditions, so it stayed right about 56 all day. Water clarity is not too bad. Seeing down about 6 feet or so, which is not too bad. Fishing was pretty darn good. You know, we had 16 one day, 18, and then 14, and all really nice fish. A lot of 17 to 20-inch fish that are nice and fat, like the 20-inchers weighing almost 3 pounds.
0: Wow. So they have yet to start planting, correct?
1: They did a little plant earlier. There will be another plant somewhere around the 28th, I believe.
0: Okay, but you were not catching any recently planted trout. You were catching all holdovers then.
1: That is correct, yes.
0: Now, what species of fish were you getting?
1: we were getting some rainbows, and we had a few browns, about two browns every day. Most of the browns were, it was kind of funny, they were all about the same size. They were about 17 inches.
0: Okay, and so some of the rainbows were bigger than the browns.
1: Oh, yes, that's for sure. Yeah, the rainbows, like I said, there was 20. We had a couple of 20 inches of really nice and fat, so really scrappy fish, too. With the cooler water, they're jumping out of the water, and the guy who's funny, he's saying, yeah, he won't come in. He says, look, you know, that's the drag working for you, you know.
0: Did you notice any insect hatches?
1: You know, we had a few blood midges, which, you know, the water's going to get a little warmer here. We got the temperatures are going to be quite a bit warmer this next week, which kind of is okay as long as it doesn't get too hot. You start getting up to 59, 60, and then the weeds start to grow, and you start to see a little bit more, you know, the mayflies and even some damsels start to come off. And so it really, I really think by the end of this month, things should really be on fire.
0: Now, based on your years and years of fishing up there at Lake Davis, is 56, 57 degrees as good as it gets for fishing, or what's the prime springtime temperature in your experience?
1: You know, I really like it when it hits about 60. Like I said, the weeds are starting to grow. You got a lot of bugs. You see a lot of fish rising. It just seems like it stays good 60 to even up to about 65, and then all of a sudden after 65, you see things kind of taper off. You have to kind of really change your technique a little bit.
0: Okay. What were you using to catch fish last weekend?
1: That was the baby salmon was working really well in the copper red, and then in the orange was working very well. And so, like last year, when that water was like that 60 degrees, we were catching them on the best all around, that Jay Fair fly, and the oranges and stuff like that. So we'll see if that holds true again this year.
0: What is a baby salmon for people that aren't familiar with that brand of lure?
1: It is just about a little one-inch wobbler.

0: It's got a red on one side and copper on the other. It doesn't look like a whole lot, but they seem to work. They come in a variety of colors too. During the summer, we'll sometimes use there's a green one and there's a blue one. And during the summer, you'll kind of notice that maybe in the morning they're hitting like the green one or the blue one, and then halfway through the day they'll change over. I don't know if it's the angle of the sun, and it's because it just changes. And sometimes you got to stay on the different lure a little bit.
1: But the baby salmon is a spoon, correct? Just a sheet metal.
0: That is correct.
1: Yes.
0: Just a little sheet metal spoon. Yep.
1: I do not know of any other body of water where people fish a spoon that small.
0: Well, you know, my buddies were catching big fish over at Pyramid on them.
1: Really?
0: Oh, yeah. They work over at Frenchman. They work over at Davis. So they start pulling them over at Pyramid Lake, and we're catching nice fish on Pyramid with them.
1: And you're talking trollers.
0: Yep.
1: Yep.
0: That's correct.
1: Okay.
0: Yeah.
1: Have you heard anything recently about Frenchman?
0: You know, a buddy of mine finally got back to me, and he got limits. Nice fish again. Over there now, he's trolling a little deeper. I'm trolling at 8 feet at Lake Davis, and he was trolling down at about 25 feet over there at Frenchman.
1: Wow, okay. That's interesting. Did you see any bass guys at Lake Davis?
0: I did, yes. And he was kind of secretive. He just told me he smacked them.
1: Okay. Enough said on Yeah, but you got a trout boat, you know? But that's okay.
0: Right.
1: But there is a decent bass thing there. But I think that one of the reasons I wanted to have you on the program is that now is the time to get up to Lake Davis and fish.
0: It would be a great time to go. The weather looks great. Fishing is very good. So if you're thinking about coming up, now's the time.
1: And campgrounds are a week away.
0: Yep.
1: So next weekend, there should be campgrounds open.
0: Yeah, and then I think the J&J Grizzly store, she'll probably be open for camping then also.
1: Okay, gotcha. If someone were interested in going up there and to go fishing with you, how do they find you on the web?
0: I have a website, DillardGuidedFishing.net. And then also, if you're on Facebook, I have a Facebook page, Dillard Guided Fishing Facebook.
1: Okay, because the Facebook thing is so easy, and your phone number's there, and how to contact you and all that kind of stuff. But
0: yes.
1: Ed Dillard, Dillard Guided Fishing, thanks for coming on short notice this afternoon to be with us this evening. But I just had to let everybody know that Lake Davis is fishing well right now. Yeah. All right.
0: Thank you, Dave.
1: Hey, Ed Dillard, thank you for being with us. We're going to take our first commercial break of the evening, and after we come back, we're going to be talking bass fishing with Mark Pilgrim, and we'll be back after a word from our sponsors.
2: Is your wife a summer martyr? You know the type. 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
1: This is Dennis Pierce. We're back with the KNCO Fishing and Outdoor Report, and our guest this evening is Mark Pilgrim. Mark is a tournament bass angler, and he also is a bass fishing guide based out of Chester, California, there on Lake Almanor. Mark, welcome back to the program.
2: Hey, thank you. You know, as always, you know, great to be on the show, and I appreciate you guys.
1: The let's start with last week. There was a bass tournament down on the Delta that you were participating in. How was bass fishing in the Delta?
2: It was a little difficult. We fished the Bass Angler Magazine Pro-Am series. It was stop number 2 for us on that circuit. And it was a little difficult. It was good for some guys, a little difficult for other guys. I had a couple of good days. I had a decent first day. And my second day, I had a better day, but I was more focused on my co-anglers. So it was a little mix of tough and good conditions, but for the most part, I got the points I needed and was able to move on now to Don Pedro in September.
1: Now, I think that the Delta is one of the hardest largemouth bass fisheries in the state. It is tough. And when I've talked to guys who participated in tournaments down there, the guys that live close by and can fish it a lot really have an advantage down there. Do you get down to fish the Delta much, or do you just show up for the tournament and swing for the fence?
2: Well, I think you hit the nail on the head there stating that the locals definitely have the advantage. It's one of those fisheries that you really have to stay on top of the largemouth there, because it is a tidal fishery, and it definitely you have to be able to spend a lot of time on that water to be able to follow the fish and know what they're doing. And I don't get the opportunity to fish it a lot. So for me, yeah, it is one of those places where I kind of have to just go down there and swing for the fences. This was a pro-am event, so we do have a little bit of pre-fish time, and we were able to spend two days before the tournament work on the water a little bit. But without, you know, that knowledge of knowing what those fish are doing in and out with the tidal waters and the moons and the pressure, and it's a tough water to fish. And yeah, definitely for me, I'm one of those guys that goes down there and you got to swing for the fences and try and, you know, pull out a couple of really big bags, you know, to be able to do really well there.
1: If someone were going down there to go bass fishing that was not really familiar with the Delta, can you describe a few water types that consistently hold bass? What should you look for?
2: Well, first of all, let me say that if you go to that fishery anywhere on the Delta and you've had a bad experience with it, don't get frustrated with it, because it's one of those places that is a phenomenal, you know, phenomenal fishery and a great place to fish. You can't go there and expect to catch a big bag or a lot of fish unless you're in the right conditions. And the conditions for that fishery are if you're in a low tide situation, there's a lot of grass. And this year, because it's been so warm, the grass really seems to be taken over. It's really a grass fishery with a lot of rock. And when you're in a high tide situation there, you've got a grass line with a lot of rock, and you know, with levees. So in a high tide situation there, you're definitely fishing the grass line, between the grass line and the levee, which is a rock. There's like a I would say it's like a trough between the grass and the rock. So at high tide, you're fishing between the grass and the rock. And then when the tide drops out, you've got to focus on those fish moving off of the rock and the grass outside the grass line and fishing more open water. So it's really a tricky, tricky place to fish, unless you know it really well. There's pools there, you know, like Frank's Track and you know, some of those like backwater, you know, lakes that kind of fish the same all the time. But if you're in the channels, it could really, really be a tricky place to fish.
1: Is there a consistent pattern that the winning fish come out of the flooded islands versus the channels, or vice versa? Is there a pattern to that?
2: You know what? It kind of goes year by year. There's a lot of guys that fish those flooded ponds that do really, really good year after year. And I think if guys are going to go down and fish the Delta, if you want to have like a regular pattern where you catch, you know, 2 to 3 to 4 pound fish continuously, I think those flooded ponds are probably the way to go. I think the guys that do really do well in tournaments and win a lot of tournaments are fishing the, you know, those sloughs. When, you know, if you can figure out the sloughs, that's where you're going to win money.
1: Now, do you define a slough as like a cul-de-sac, something that floods up and back out the same way? Or is, or by a slough, are you talking a river channel with a current through it?
2: Yeah, both actually. The river channels like McQuamie and, you know, that those are the main channels that run into the sloughs, and the tidal water works the same through those sloughs, whether you're in a backwater slough or one of those river channels. The river channels are actually going to get more current than the backwater, you know, little sloughs. The sloughs will kind of move water back and forth a little bit slower, and they tend to lower and drop in water level a little bit slower than the main river, and you're going to have, like I said, you're going to have a lot more current in those bigger river, you know, bigger river channels. And it seems to me that the majority of the tournaments are won in those bigger channels, where guys just figure out the currents and the way that it's like a low slack and then a high slack tide in the main river channels. And once those low slack and high slack tides start and stop, is where you're going to get your big bite windows. And once, you know, if the guys that live there and have figured out those slack tides in the you know, when they start and stop, have definitely figured out, you know, the bite windows, and those bite windows are so tight, you've got to be in the right place at the right time. And if you're in the wrong place in a slough when you should be in a river channel, you could miss that bite window by an hour or a half an hour and completely miss the tide or miss that bite window. So it's a tricky place. And if you spend enough time there in those river channels, you know, you could figure it out, and guys could catch, you know, 4 and 5 pounders all day long if you're in the right area at the right time.
1: Yeah, I guess being local is where it's at.
2: Definitely. Christian Ostrander won down there this weekend. He grew up in that area, and he's fished those tidal waters, you know, his whole life. And he's definitely got it figured out, and I wish I could, spend a day with him, just picking his brain about, you know, different areas of that fishery, just to, you know, get a better understanding of, you know, how that tidal water works. And I've definitely devoted, you know, a lot of time in the last, I guess, 4 or 5 years to fishing it more. But yeah, figuring out those little current, you know, times when, you know, when you have those breaks in the bite windows it's definitely an advantage to being a local guy there and knowing those little bite windows.
1: Did he win by a big margin, or did he just squeak through with a victory?
2: Well, you know what, he actually, the margin of victory on the pro side there was pretty tight.
1: Okay.
2: The guys that live there, there was five or six guys that live in that area that really, you know, weighed 18 to 20 pounds a day, and they were pretty consistent on the fish that they were catching, and you've got to be really consistent there. So you have to know a lot of different areas that hold fish and I can tell you that the co-angler side of that, I actually had the co-angler that was leading the event on the second day with me. He actually was leading by a really large margin. So on the pro side, it was a really tight margin. On the co-angler side, it was a big margin the first day. And then that co-angler had two smaller limits the second days, but he had a huge margin the first day, which really helped him out. So
1: did he win?
2: He did end up winning the tournament, and I had a marginal day. I had a decent day the first day, but I kind of dug myself a hole that was big enough to where I thought to myself, I don't know if I can, you know, make up the ground I needed to make the second day to make it to the top 10. And my co-angler who was leading, I wanted to make sure that he was put on, you know, fish the second day where he could keep his lead and get him into the top 10 on the third day and put him in the position where he had a possibility of winning the event, which it worked out for him. I was glad to put him on the fish, and it definitely worked out for him. So that was a great thing, and I was proud of what I did the second day to further his at least out in that tournament. So it was, right. It worked.
1: We're up against our second commercial break of the evening. Our guest this evening, Mark Pilgrim, tournament angler, but also a bass fishing guide out of Chester up on Lake Almanor. When we come back, the topic, we're going to switch from the Delta to current events at Lake Almanor. We'll be back after a word from our sponsors.
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1: This is Dennis Pierce. We're back with the KNCO Fishing and Outdoor Report. Our guest this evening, Mark Pilgrim. Mark is a bass tournament angler. He did his tournament last weekend down on the Delta, but he lives up at Chester and guides a lot on Lake Almanor. Mark, what's going on water temp-wise and water conditions at Lake Almanor currently?
2: Yeah, great to be back. And like I said, talking about my local fishery up here. What's going on? It's been kind of a crazy couple of weeks. So last time we talked, I believe we talked about the cool water temperatures and then the little storm we had. We definitely went through a little transition period a couple of weeks ago with having snow, where we were down in that lower 52-degree water temperature, and I believe we got up to maybe 56 degrees a couple of weeks ago. Being gone last week at the Delta, I missed out on a lot up here. And we definitely went through that transition where the fish and smallmouth went from pre-spawn into the spawn phase. So we reached the 58 to 60 degree water temperature, and we've had some beautiful days up here the last 3 or 4 days, and the fish definitely moved up, and they're in that spawn phase now. We reached water temperatures between 58 and 60 degrees, which is that optimal temperature. So the fish moved up, and they're starting to spawn now. We still have some pre-spawn fish, so if guys want to go out and throw, you know, jerk baits still and rip baits, you can catch them that way. But we're in full spawn, and the fish are doing their thing, and it's an exciting time.
1: Now, do the bass spawn all the way around the lake? Because my understanding is the west shore of the lake is sort of a meadow bottom that real gradually drops off for depth, whereas many spots on the east shore, you've got a steep bank dropping in. Are they spawning much more on the west side, or are they all the way around the lake? Where are they?
2: They're everywhere right now. It doesn't really matter where you go. Some of that deep water stuff where you get the rocks that drop off on the east side, they tend to spawn there a little bit later. I was out there the last 2 days with clients, and what I've found is they're actively spawning almost everywhere. So yeah, if guys are up here, you know, and they want to, it doesn't matter if they're on the peninsula side, the east shore side, or the west side, there's really fish, you know, spawning all over the lake. So it's they're doing their thing everywhere.
1: Now, you were talking pre-spawn, that one of your favorite ways to approach bass fishing is rip baits, and suspending jerk baits, that kind of stuff. Is that continuing to be effective, or do you pretty much shift your fishing techniques to other things, spawn and post-spawn?
2: You know what? I'm still taking my clients out to get on that jerkbait pre-spawn bite. I think that if guys are coming up to really, you know, try and catch a giant right now, I think they're going to catch them, you know, on a pre-spawn jerkbait, you know, scenario. You can find fish on beds that are 4 or 4.5 pounds. But if you're going to catch a 5-pounder right now, I think it's still on that pre-spawn bite, which is going to be a jerk bait. It could be, you know, anything reaction, you know, a moving bait. It could be a spinner bait. They're still eating and feeding heavily they released a lot of trout into the lake. About the AFA up here released a lot of trout, you know, 3 weeks ago, and I think the smallmouth are still eating those 8 and 10 inch rainbows. So it was, you know, I was out there yesterday, and I saw so many 5 to 5.5 pound fish that are just, they're giants, and I think they're eating those schooling rainbows that they released a couple of weeks ago.
1: I had heard of statistics, this is 30 years ago or more, that in the Sierra, that somewhere around 40% of all planted trout get eaten by larger fish. And I don't know if that's absolutely accurate, but the trend of planted trout being feedstock for the apex predators makes all kinds of sense out there. When you're fishing jerkbaits this time of the year or in the last month, are you fishing all the way up to the bank and working it out? Are you out over 10 feet of water working parallel to the bank, you know, like on a contour line? What's your general approach?
2: Definitely parallel to the bank. You know, you've got so many fish right now moving up shallow, and those big ones are you know, really, really shallow right now. They're in 2 and 3 feet of water, and they're feeding heavily in shallow water. So, you know, a lot of guys will go out and throw, you know, definitely right from deep to shallow water. But I think your best chance of catching a big one are running parallel to the bank. And if you stay in that 3 to 5 foot, you know, range and run parallel to the bank with a jerk bait, I think that's where your best opportunities of catching a really big one. That's your zone.
1: Are crawdads a big deal up there as far as on the bass menu?
2: Definitely. And I every time I take a client out, I've got to get it tied on, or I've got a crawdad type bait tied on, where, you know, those fish are—they're definitely eating trout, like I said. But the deeper fish, those fish that are, you know, between the 5 and 10 foot range, are definitely looking for crawdads. And if you can find fish in that range, you know, definitely the big ones live in that range until they come up and spawn. And I think those bigger fish that are over 4 pounds, those smallmouth, you know, they stay a little bit deeper. And if you're running a crawfish type pattern, your best option is, you know, they're going to be chewing that crawdad type bait.
1: Now, in my world, my experience, there's two types of crawdads. There's crankbaits, you know, hard bodied lipped thing you throw out and retrieve. And then there's soft plastic crawdad baits. Do you have a preference?
2: Yeah. Soft crawdad type baits right now are definitely the way to go.
1: Okay.
2: Yeah, I think you can catch them on a crankbait, you know, like a lipless or a lipless type crankbait, or a square bill, you know, and, you know, 5 feet, 8 feet. That's a great way to go. And they are hitting reaction, but they definitely, that soft plastic type, you know, like I said, like a Gitzit or something like that's definitely your best bet.
1: Okay. We're up against our third commercial break of the evening. Our guest, Mark Pilgrim, he's a fishing guide as well as a tournament angler based out of Chester, California, up on Lake Almanor. We're going to be back after a word from our sponsors.
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0: 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As the leader of Booker T and the MGs, he helped shape modern soul and created one of the most iconic instrumentals of all time. You know it the second it starts. That groove, that Hammond B3, that's Booker T. From collaborations with legends like Otis Redding, Sam and Dave, Bob Dylan and Willie Nelson, to stages around the world, his sound is timeless. Don't miss Booker T. Jones, Friday, June 5th at 8 p.m. at the Center for the Arts. 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
1: This is Dennis Pierce. We're back with the KNCO Fishing and Outdoor Report. Our guest, Mark Pilgrim, lives up in Chester on the shores of Lake Almanor, and he guides bass fishermen up there as well as being on the tournament trail. Mark, what is how? Could you sort of do a compare and contrast your approach to bass fishing pre-spawn and then post-spawn? Is there a major difference coming between the two of those?
2: Yeah, there's a big difference between the two, definitely. You know, when those fish are in pre-spawn or the pre-spawn phase, they're actively feeding pretty heavily, so they're gonna react to reaction bait. So anything like we talked about, jerk bait, rip bait, stuff like that. When you get into a post-spawn phase, the fish are gonna slow down a little bit. They're still gonna feed heavily, but they're going to go into that little bit slower kind of lethargic phase. And definitely you're looking at kind of like a cinco, fuzzy cinco, you know, something like that, that they're going to react to a little bit more. You know, the fish, definitely feed heavily in the post-spawn here. But I think we talked about this in the last show where we have a hex fly hatch here. The fish generally feed pretty heavily on the hex fly from, mid-June to July. And, you have to slow down a little bit and be a little bit more, kind of methodical and more reactive to the fish. So definitely, reaction in the pre-spawn and then slow it down a little bit in the post-spawn.
1: Okay. Now, you mentioned as post-spawn bait a Senko. For people that don't know what a Senko is, could you describe briefly a Senko and how you fish it?
2: Yeah, the Senko made by Yamamoto Baits is more or less a stick bait. So what the Senko does is...

0: fish that may be suspended, you know, waiting for bait fish to swim by, and I can drop that bait right on top of them and watch them actually react to it.
1: And it's a soft plastic that as it falls, it has a bit of a wiggle to it, correct?
0: It does. It does. It looks like a floating worm. So when that bait is actually dropped in the water column, if you rig it weedless wacky, and what wacky is actually hooking that hook right through the center of that soft plastic worm, and each side of that bait when it falls will actually wiggle. And right now the craze is, you know, across the nation is fuzzy baits, and they actually make a fuzzy bait, which is a cinco with that soft plastic worm that has little kind of like hairs through it. And what that bait does is falls a little bit slower, gives a little bit different presentation to the fish, and super effective.
1: The amount of innovation and I guess it would be evolution in what is the hot bait in bass fishing is, it's sort of like women's shoes, I think, in a way.
0: Exactly. Exactly. You know, it's constantly changing, and you kind of have to stay, you know, ahead of the mix and what everybody else is using. But for up here, you know, if guys or girls come up here and they throw that bait and, you know, post-spawn. And when I say post-spawn is probably that transition after, I would say, the first 2 weeks or first week in June here. So up until that week in June, you can probably throw a fast-moving bait. And then from June, you know, through July, you've really got to slow down and pick it apart.
1: Okay. That's a really good way of, you know, giving people a place to start. Fish slow, fish fast, reaction type stuff.
0: Exactly.
1: If someone wanted to go up and fish with you up at Lake Elmanor, how do they get in touch with you? Are you on the web?
0: Yeah, my website, markpilgrimproangler.com, and then through my Facebook and Instagram socials, Mark Pilgrim Pro Angler. And I'll throw my phone number out there, actually.
1: Yes.
0: If somebody wants to come up and take a day with me and you know, go out on a trip, it's 530-249-3810.
1: Okay, but that phone number can be found through social media as well, correct?
0: Yes, it can be. It's listed on my website. People can book trips through me through my website also. So either way, you know, people and anybody can DM me, you know, through social media and send me a message and contact me that way also.
1: I don't know. If you're going to make a multi-day trip up to Elmore, because it's 2.5 to 3 hours from Grass Valley to get there, especially if you're towing a boat or something like that, to go out with a guide the first day and get the lay of the land in what's happening now can really make your whole trip that much better. But anyways,
0: it's
1: a good way to do it, actually.
0: Yeah, if someone's going to come up and spend a day here, you've got to spend, you know, one or two. And we have so much to offer up here. There's so many, you know, so many great places. You know, there's hiking here. There's Mount Lassen. There's so many cool things here, the restaurants. So if you're going to come up and spend a day, you may as well spend two or three.
1: Yeah. I always think that travel there in the middle of the day, fish the evening, get up the next day, fish all day, fish the next morning, and then drive home in the middle of the day again. But get your evenings and morning fishing, you know, at your destination if you're going to travel that far to get there. But Mark Pilgrim, thank you for taking the time to be with us, and look forward to having you back on the program again.
0: Absolutely, anytime.
1: Thank you. All right, a couple other things I wanted to get into. Last weekend, I think it was April 30th, and the last day of April was the last full moon. The striper bite went crazy last weekend, and there was spawning going on up and down the Sacramento River, you know, from Colusa on downstream. And the comment from most of the striper guides was that those fish, they spawned, they packed their bags, and they started swimming downstream. There still are a few stripers around over there, but it's nowhere near what it was, you know, up until last weekend. But the whole thing was sort of a crescendo, and it has dropped off significantly since then. The next full moon is the end of this month, and there will probably be more spawning activity, but the conventional wisdom, I guess you could say, would be that

March was so warm that the striper run started early, peaked early, and that, excuse me, and it's going to, you know, it's really tapered off like that. But anyways, that was the sort of the scene on striper. I talked to Tom Page, and Tom has been primarily fishing at Buller's Bar. I asked him about the lower Yuba. He said the conditions on the lower Yuba are good. He said he's not aware of any real significant hatches where the fish are keyed onto it, but the water temperature, the water clarity, and the water flow is very good for spring fishing, and the lower Yuba can be a very good spring fishery. He has been fishing up at Bullard's because Bullard's is about as good as Bullard's gets right now. It's the spawn time, maybe the end of pre-spawn, but going into the spawn. But Tom was saying that the fish count per day has just exploded up, and the size of the fish, especially the big fat females that have yet to spawn, are the biggest fish of the year, are up and shallow right now. Typically, in the colder weather months, he fishes that float and fly rig where he's got a float at the surface, and below it he hangs a fly that he ties that looks like a minnow that is sort of stalled in the water, sitting there. If there's a little bounce to a ripple on the surface to make the float bounce a little bit, the fly hanging down there has a little bit of activity, you know, just looking like a minnow that doesn't have much to do. But anyways, the point I wanted to make is the depth at which he is fishing it has gone way, way, way, way shallow. Typically in the wintertime, he's trying to get it as deep as he can get it, and the limitation is casting a fly rod with a float and all that stuff. You know, getting to 15 feet down is really deep and awkward for the fly stuff. You can use some techniques to get a little bit deeper than that, but deeper is better in the wintertime. Now things have changed. Now he's fishing in 10 feet of water for water, you know, from the surface to the bottom, and he's suspending his flies, sometimes really shallow, right up against, you know, really close to the bank. I know Ed Everhart will fish the float and fly technique in 18 inches, 2 foot, 2.5 feet of water, really close into the shore. Tom is fishing, you know, from shallow shoreline stuff out to 10 feet of water. But he said that the very best days of the year for fish counts as well as fish size are right now at Bullard's Bar. In the wintertime, he's concentrating primarily on steep rock walls. He said he's still catching fish there, but the decomposed granite slopes that are there, they're sort of sandy, clay-like type of stuff. That's where they can dig their nests and do their spawning thing. And he's focusing a lot on the banks with spawning gravel and spawning clay and that sort of stuff, right in the shallow water. But he said it doesn't get any better than it is at Bullard's right now. Last time I spoke to him, the water temps were high 50s, low 60s, and he said that the fishing is absolutely excellent there. So if you're looking for a place to go, it's a little too cold for water skiing, so things could actually be quite good over at Bullard's Bar. And I wanted to mention again that Lake Oroville, the whole golden mussel inspection decontamination program that was put in place when the mussels first started showing up on, you know, in the North State and in the Delta primarily, and the Delta water heading south towards Southern California. That's where the most of the problem is. But based on what I was reading from the Department of Water Resources website, that there were only two boats in 2025 that had evidence of mussels that they could find on it. The rest of everything, you know, came out clean. There is some real interesting articles there if you do a keyword search on it. But the mussels need a lot of warm water for an extended number of days, 100, 150 days. I don't remember exactly, but the limitation is the colder the water, the more difficult it is for those mussels to survive. And based on that,
They've lifted the restrictions. You can launch your boat at Oroville 24/7. After Bay is open, the Fore Bay is open, and we're back to normal on that at Lake Oroville. This is Dennis Pierce with the KNCO Fishing and Outdoor Report. Thanks for listening, and we'll be back next Friday evening.

0: It's called the Rush Bible. And no, it's not or have anything to do with Rush Limbaugh. A woman wrote the Rush Bible, Trisha Addicks, because in 1986, she pledged a sorority at the University of Georgia and was blackballed. She was so devastated that she never forgot the feeling, not even when she was accepted into a sorority the following year. In 2007, she started a consulting firm called It's All Greek to Me, and she teaches college-aged women how to rush a sorority. And it's been so successful, her consulting firm, that she decided to write a book called The Rush Bible. And it is due out later this month. The Rush Bible, teaching women how to rush sororities. You know, I actually think that probably makes a lot of sense. Give you the tricks of the trade, the rules of the road, how to act, how not to act. Right? There's a book out there for everybody, isn't there? All right, that's going to do it for hour number two. A couple of text messages that come along. This one's from Vancouver. Thank Jesus for Bonnie Carroll's love that oozes out of her heart and actions, right? What a heartbreaking story that is. The Hunter virus kills quickly and kills folks all over the country. Mice droppings carry the virus and gets airborne when distributed by sweeping or stepping on the droppings. Yeah. Here's another one. I love your impression of Larry King. Do you do one of Jack Buck? How are you? I have an impression of Larry King. Sheboygan, hello. All right, music says we're done for the hour. Oh, by the way, no Theo Lewis Clark. He called in sick tonight. A lot of people were asking. Hopefully, he'll be back next week. This is our executive director is Alex Hinton. Our engineer tonight is Richard Good. I'm McGraw-Milhaven. Open phones next hour. Stay right there. Open phones. This is America at Night on Westwood One.
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5: From ABC News, I'm Dave Packard. As the Hunter virus-infected cruise ship prepares to moor the Canary Islands this weekend, more than a dozen Americans prepare to return home under the careful watch of the country's health experts. ABC's Maggie Ruley is in the Canary Islands.
6: The CDC emergency response is classified as a level 3, the lowest risk to the public. The president saying he's been briefed.
7: It's very much, we hope, under control.
6: Health teams now monitoring 9 Americans across half a dozen states, including 2 people from New Jersey who were potentially exposed to an infected cruise ship passenger during a flight, along with the 7 Americans who returned from that cruise 2 weeks ago.
5: At the Alabama State House in Montgomery.
8: I'm not going to stand for it. I'm not going to stand for it.
5: Demonstrators gathered Friday to protest redistricting maps the state drew following last week's Supreme Court decision barring race as a consideration for congressional maps. This as Virginia's highest court Friday struck down the redistricting referendum that voters narrowly approved last month. ABC's Jonathan Curl.
9: President Trump called the decision a huge win for the Republican Party and America. But California Governor Gavin Newsom fumed that Republicans were overturning the will of the voters, saying that's been their playbook in other states too. Writing, quote, MAGA has rigged the system.
5: The Trump administration now forced to bide their time as peace talks with Iran appear to have come to a halt. The two countries trying to agree on a framework for a peace talk, and the U.S. has submitted a one-page proposal. Secretary of State Rubio saying he expected an answer from Iran on Friday, but that never came.
10: As the U.S. awaits Iran's answer on peace talks, American forces firing on 2 Iranian oil tankers, an effort to enforce the blockade of Iranian ports. Iran blasting the American strikes as a reckless military adventure at a delicate time.
5: That's ABC's Martha Raddatz. 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
5: Officers in Santa Clara, California are searching for a suspect they believe fatally shot a person and then may have set a nearby house on fire Friday afternoon. Santa Clara Police Lieutenant Eric Lattergren says that officers were originally called to the scene from neighbors who reported hearing gunshots.
12: When officers arrived on scene, they located a victim on the ground who was suffering from at least one gunshot.
5: Extraterrestrial enthusiasts poring over newly released information from the Pentagon documenting unexplained events in the sky. ABC's Jay O'Brien.
13: More than 400 incidents, sightings of unknown flying objects made public for the first time, officially called Unidentified Anomalous Phenomena, or UAPs, better known as UFOs. Apollo 17 astronauts on the moon showing 3 dots in a triangular formation, the crew describing very bright particles of light rotating way out in the distance. President Trump, who after prodding from congressional Republicans, declassified the files, touting complete and maximum transparency, writing it's up to the public to decide for themselves what the hell is going on.
5: A Florida jury convicted 4 men of conspiracy in the 2021 assassination of Haitian President Jovenel Moise. Moise's death set off ongoing turmoil and gang violence in the Caribbean nation. The 4 defendants could face life sentences. Dave Packer, ABC News.
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0: 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That's 844-2-McGraw.
1: That's right. Text lines are open. Phone lines are open. We'll get the phone lines here in a second. 1-844-2-McGraw. 1-844-262-4729. A couple of lines are open for you right now. We all know about this Hantavirus cruise, right? At least five U.S. states are being monitored as American passengers set to receive. Now, that's interesting because, believe it or not, there's another cruise ship that is dealing with an outbreak. More than 100 passengers and 13 crew members on the Caribbean Princess is being reported as ill, according to the CDC and Prevention. About 100 people have been sickened with the norovirus outbreak on the Princess cruise, the U.S. Centers for Disease and Control announced yesterday. Those sickened include 102 passengers, 13 crew members. The norovirus is fairly common, causes gastrointestinal symptoms, diarrhea, vomiting. Different from the Hantavirus, which is rare and much more dangerous, recently sickened the passengers on that cruise ship. The cruise ship with the norovirus, the Caribbean Princess, left Port Everglades in Fort Lauderdale on April 28th and is expected to arrive in Florida on Monday. So you got two ships dealing with two different outbreaks of a virus. It's a bad time for the cruise industry, that's for sure. Catherine in Vancouver, you're on America at Night. Hello.
2: When I heard your thing on Wednesday, your little song you played at the end, the little jig.
1: You mean the Duke Zebritz jig?
2: Yeah.
1: Yes.
2: I had an idea that you could do a reboot with AI. You could get some guy in your tech department, and they could swap out the name Duke for that other place.
1: Would you know, that's not that crazy of an idea. Catherine, that's really not that crazy. I have to think about it for a second. I don't know if it's, I don't know if I want to use AI instead of a real person just on principle alone. But outside of that, I guess it's possible. I don't really know how to do that. I don't know how you could do that. I'm sure there's a way to do it. I just don't know I don't know how I do it. I'm still trying to figure out Yardstream. And I keep calling it wrong. It's StreamYard, and I keep calling it Yardstream. So I'm somewhat of a Luddite, if you know what I mean.
2: Yeah. Well you know, one of your techie guys could figure it out.
1: Yeah, they don't really like me all those much, those techie guys. But it's an idea, though. It's definitely an idea. I was going to call up an old college buddy and see if he can do it. He's a musician and written some songs. I was wondering if I could reach out to him and throw him a couple bucks and see if he would do a song for me.
2: Well, just take the song, punch in a note, the name Duke, and put John in there. Somebody say, John's place.
1: Yeah, who knows?
2: Catherine,
1: thanks for the phone call, Catherine. All right, Tony in Montreal, good morning. Good evening.
3: Yeah, how are you?
1: I'm doing good. How are you?
3: I'm pretty good. We won tonight, so I'm just leaving my friend's friendly bar where I usually frequent when I grew up in Pierrefonds, Quebec. That's a hockey town, and the boys are happy tonight, man.
1: You betcha. Your Montreal Canadiens won. My Knicks won. All's good with the world.
3: Yeah, the Knicks won. All right. I'm so happy, man. Jalen Brunson. Yes, sir. The boys.
1: I didn't know you were a Knicks fan as well.
3: Oh, my God. Come on, man. I got Jalen Brunson's my favorite, man. The guy's he's a hockey player playing basketball. I said I'd draft him in a minute if that guy could skate and put him on the Montreal Canadiens. I love that guy. He does not quit. He's a hockey player. The guy is a great leader. And all these basketball know-it-alls were condemning the Knicks. No, no, no way. The Knicks can't do anything. Now they're smashing Embiid and the boys, and Maxie went to sleep, and you know, Josh Hart is boxing out all these guys. They're just unbelievable. So, you know, I'm happy for the Knicks. I'm happy for Canadians.
1: You know, it is interesting because you mentioned hockey. Since they don't call traveling anymore in the NBA, it is like they're gliding on ice when they run.
3: Yeah, well, when I was watching Pistol Pete Maravich, you know, they were like, and you know, the old school players like Larry Bird and Magic Johnson, if you moved an inch past those three steps, that was traveling. And today, I don't even know what traveling is. They look like they're on roller skates or something, man. It's like, you're right, they look like hockey players. But anyway, I mean, you know, it's every time I call, it's like I'm going to talk about, like, there's the happiness in sports on a Friday night, you cannot match it. You go to your friend's bar, bunch of Italian boys, you know, just being around the guys. You should have seen the bar was upside down. People were like, because, you know, it's been 32 years since Montreal has come even close to sniffing a cup. And why I'm so interested in it, 32 years ago, my daughter was born. And she was born a month after they won the Stanley Cup, and it's been 32 years. So I say, well, you know, it's about time, not for me to have another kid, but at least another Stanley Cup, and at least my daughter can see it. At least she can understand there's a Stanley Cup in Montreal. You know what I'm saying?
1: Well, there's a couple of Stanley Cups in Montreal.
3: Hey, but now... there's still hope. There's still hope for me, man. If you have a five-year-old kid, maybe there's hope for me. Maybe I could pick up one of those beautiful honeys in Montreal. We've got all kinds of beautiful women up here.
1: And so does
3: New York, and so does St. Louis. And there's the problem. The problem is all these hockey player dudes and all these basketball dudes, they all love the women, man. What can I tell you? You know,
1: all the talk show hosts I know love the women, too. So it's an occupational hazard.
3: Oh, my God. Yeah, there you go. Let's go. Unbelievable. At least there's no love. At least, McGraw, there's no love triangles that you're talking about in the WNBA, right? So,
1: all right, Tony. All right. Hey, Tony, I got to go. I'm up against the break.
3: Next,
1: baby. There you go. Tony, if that should prove without a shadow of a doubt that we do not screen phone calls, liquid courage or a cold sober, we do not screen. Never have, never will. So if you want to call up, we love first-time callers, first-time home buyers, too, I guess. First-time callers, give us a call, 1-844-2-McGraw, 1-844-262-4729. America at Night, back in a moment.
0: This is America at Night with McGraw Milhaven.
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0: There's quite a bit of info on this case. I live in southern New Mexico, and several months ago in the mid-afternoon, a cylindrical object at a very high altitude flew above Silver City. It was heading southwest, which is unusual, given that the vast majority flying over this region is headed due south or west. Commercial flights are usually south of us along Interstate 10. Military jets are the ones that travel above this region. The interstate is 50 miles to the south of Silver City. Mm-hmm. Interesting. The race to the bottom started a while ago when states like Illinois and New Jersey and California and all the New England gerrymandered their districts to choke off nearly any Republican representing 40 to 47% of some of those state populations. Texas, Virginia just put a spotlight on it. Look, there's plenty of blame to go around. Republicans started the mid-decade redistricting. That was not a thing until Republicans did it. Look, it's a race to the bottom, and both sides are guilty of it. Neither side wants to play fair, because why would you play fair when the other guy's not playing fair? It's mutually assured destruction, and both sides are doing it. And Americans don't like it, but we say we would love to see these districts drawn 50-50 to get more reasonable candidates in there. But no, you want your crazy, I want my crazy. And that's why we're headed down where we're headed. I'll tell you my Michael Jackson story on Monday. Ran out of time. All right, we're going to do it. That's going to do it for us. Our executive director is Alex Hinton. Our engineer tonight is Richard Good. I'm McGraw-Milhaven. Thanks for a great week. Have a good weekend. Be safe. We'll tune in on Monday. This is America at Night on Westwood One.
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6: From ABC News, I'm Dave Packer. An urgent response to the Hantavirus outbreak on a cruise ship as that ship prepares to moor in the Canary Islands this weekend, with evacuations taking place in a cordoned-off area. Dr. Angela Hewitt, the medical director for the University of Nebraska Medical Center's biocontainment unit.
7: All of these passengers will be monitored for symptoms. They're all well at this time and will be coming to us for monitoring. We have protocols in the quarantine unit that provide for safe care of these persons.
6: Three passengers have died in the outbreak and several others are sick, but the World Health Organization says the risk to the wider public is low,
8: as does President Trump.
9: We seem to have things under very good control. They know that virus very well. It's been around a long time. Not easily transferable.
8: Democrats facing a blow to the midterm elections Friday, a new court decision threatening to undo a voter-approved congressional map ahead of the midterms.
10: Virginia's Supreme Court struck down a new congressional map that would have created four House seats that Democrats likely would have won. Virginia voters approved the new map last month. But today, the court ruled that the Virginia legislature violated the state's constitution when it put the map on the ballot and struck it down. President Trump called the decision a huge win for the Republican Party and America.
8: ABC News Chief Washington correspondent Jonathan Carl. Secretary of State Marco Rubio said he was expecting Iran's response Friday to a U.S. peace proposal, but it never came. In Rome, Rubio talking about the latest back and forth in the Strait of Hormuz.
11: Of course we fired back at them. They were shooting at us. That's what I would expect to do. Only stupid countries don't shoot back when you're shot at. And we're not a stupid country.
8: The Pentagon releasing a new batch of files on UFOs, the release part of a broader transparency effort involving the White House, NASA, the FBI, and U.S. intelligence agencies. Officials say the public can draw its own conclusions. You're listening to ABC News.
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2: The education tool Canvas was the target of a cyber attack this week. The hacking group Shiny Hunters urging students to tell their schools to negotiate with the group or risk millions of messages being leaked. Student Ashley Minningfield telling ABC News she saw what she tried to log on to Canvas this.
3: When I logged in, I got a warning sign. My computer turned black and it said, "Warning, because your institution refused to pay the ransom, we will release the information."
2: A new lawsuit accusing the country's largest bowling company of creating an illegal monopoly.
4: A group of bowling enthusiasts are suing Lucky Strike for allegedly monopolizing the industry and ramping up prices to, quote, squeeze as much money as possible out of hardworking families once they're in the door. The lawsuit alleged Lucky Strike has run a, quote, Wall Street-engineered unlawful merger-driven playbook to buy up and consolidate 35% of bowling alleys across the country and raise prices. The publicly traded company says they plan to fight the case, which they described as meritless. Peter Haralambos, ABC News.
2: A federal judge denied defense attorneys' request to ban cameras in the courtroom for the trial of accused Charlie Kirk killer Tyler Robinson. The 22-year-old is accused of assassinating Kirk during an event at Utah Valley University in September. Robinson's attorneys argued that media coverage of court proceedings could create bias and violate his right to a fair trial. Dave Packer, ABC News.
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1: There's just no way we're alone in this universe. It's just, to me, it's impossible.
2: If you do the math about the number of galaxies and the number of suns in the galaxies and the number of galaxies, it's impossible to believe that other life has not existed. And frankly, the numbers would tell you that there's got to be other intelligent life. If we are, the human species is a curious species. We can't wait to build craft that take us out into the universe to explore. So who's to say there aren't other species out there that feel the same level of curiosity that have come here to look around? And I think the Earth, it's teeming with life. We are so interesting. I have this theory, George. I think all intelligent life is interesting to all other intelligent life. And for me, that's all I need to know to understand why we're being visited.
3: 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If you want a great recipe of cluster tomato sauce, log on to TonyTantillo.com.
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1: 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Is it going to happen?
5: In my opinion, disclosure is not going to happen, George, and here's why. They've released task force after task force since Roswell that never tell us anything and never give us full access. But do I think disclosure is ever going to come from a government source? No. And if it does, it'll be some type of faked event. Like, look here, we're orchestrating something for you to see. But that's not what's really going on.
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5: From ABC News, I'm Dave Packard. As the Hantavirus-infected cruise ship prepares to moor in the Canary Islands this weekend, more than a dozen Americans prepare to return home under the careful watch of the country's health experts. ABC's Maggie Ruley is in the Canary Islands.
6: The CDC emergency response is classified as a level 3, the lowest risk to the public. The president saying he's been briefed.
7: It's very much, we hope, under control.
6: Health teams now monitoring 9 Americans across half a dozen states, including 2 people from New Jersey who were potentially exposed to an infected cruise ship passenger during a flight, along with the 7 Americans who returned from that cruise 2 weeks ago.
5: At the Alabama State House in Montgomery.
8: I'm not going to stand for it. I'm not going to stand for it.
5: Demonstrators gathered Friday to protest redistricting maps the state drew following last week's Supreme Court decision barring race as a consideration for congressional maps. This as Virginia's highest court Friday struck down the redistricting referendum that voters narrowly approved last month. ABC's Jonathan Curl.
9: President Trump called the decision a huge win for the Republican Party and America. California Governor Gavin Newsom fumed that Republicans were overturning the will of the voters, saying that's been their playbook in other states too, writing, quote, MAGA has rigged the system.
5: The Trump administration now forced to bide their time as peace talks with Iran appear to have come to a halt. The two countries trying to agree on a framework for a peace talk, and the U.S. has submitted a one-page proposal. Secretary of State Rubio saying he expected an answer from Iran on Friday, but that never came.
10: As the U.S. awaits Iran's answer on peace talks, American forces firing on 2 Iranian oil tankers, an effort to enforce the blockade of Iranian ports. Iran blasting the American strikes as a reckless military adventure at a delicate time.
5: That's ABC's Martha Raddatz. You're listening to ABC News.
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13: Officers in Santa Clara, California are searching for a suspect they believe fatally shot a person and then may have set a nearby house on fire Friday afternoon. Santa Clara Police Lieutenant Eric Lattergren says that officers were originally called to the scene from neighbors who reported hearing gunshots.
14: When officers arrived on scene, they located a victim on the ground who was suffering from at least one gunshot.
13: Extraterrestrial enthusiasts poring over newly released information from the Pentagon documenting unexplained events in the sky. ABC's Jay O'Brien.
15: More than 400 incidents, sightings of unknown flying objects made public for the first time, officially called Unidentified Anomalous Phenomena, or UAPs, better known as UFOs. Apollo 17 astronauts on the moon showing three dots in a triangular formation, the crew describing very bright particles of light rotating way out in the distance. President Trump, who after prodding from congressional Republicans, declassified the files, touting complete and maximum transparency, writing it's up to the public to decide for themselves what the hell is going on.
13: A Florida jury convicted four men of conspiracy in the 2021 assassination of Haitian President Jovenel Moïse. Moïse's death set off ongoing turmoil and gang violence in the Caribbean nation. The four defendants could face life sentences. Dave Packer, ABC News.
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getting high, mellow, knocked out, feeling good. And by that time, I looked on the wall, at the old clock on the wall. By that time, it was 10:30 then. I looked down the bar at the bartender.

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1: There's just no way we're alone in this universe. It's just, to me, it's impossible.
2: If you do the math about the number of galaxies and the number of suns in the galaxies and the number of galaxies, it's impossible to believe that other life has not existed. And frankly, the numbers would tell you that there's got to be other intelligent life. If we are, the human species is a curious species, we can't wait to build craft that take us out into the universe to explore. So who's to say there aren't other species out there that feel the same level of curiosity that have come here to look around? And I think the Earth, it's teeming with life. We are so interesting. I have this theory, George. I think all intelligent life is interesting to all other intelligent life. And for me, that's all I need to know to understand why we're being visited.
3: 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It might surprise you to learn how much passengers win or lose in the onboard casino may determine whether or not the cruise is profitable. I'm Rudy Maxa with today's Travel Minute from Rudy Maxa's World. 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Don Hanrahan, CEO of Celebrity Cruises, says 30% of the company's revenue comes from onboard spending, which is why cruise lines are increasing the size of their casinos, building big onboard shopping malls, and adding fancy restaurants where passengers pay a surcharge of as much as $30 a head to dine. 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
1: What's your gut tell you about disclosure? Is it going to happen?
5: In my opinion, disclosure is not going to happen, George, and here's why. They've released task force after task force since Roswell that never tell us anything and never give us full access. But do I think disclosure is ever going to come from a government source? No. And if it does, it'll be some type of faked event. Like, look here, we're orchestrating something for you to see, but that's not what's really going on.
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1: Bye, Mike. Sasquatch Ontario, that's where you can find him, sasquatchontario.com. You can also find him on YouTube with the same. And Invisible Giant, A True Story of Sasquatch Contact, that's his book that you can check out at Amazon at a very low, low price, so take advantage of that. Alrighty, stay with us. We've got open lines going to happen next. And you know about the UFO droppings, right? Some of the things that they sent out today. What do you think? Maybe you can talk about that. We'll see. Stay with us, Coast to Coast AM.

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4: From ABC News, I'm Dave Packer. An urgent response to the coronavirus outbreak on a cruise ship as that ship prepares to moor in the Canary Islands this weekend, with evacuations taking place in a cordoned off area. Dr. Angela Hewitt, the medical director for the University of Nebraska Medical Center's biocontainment unit.
5: All of these passengers will be monitored for symptoms. They're all well at this time and will be coming to us for monitoring. We have protocols in the quarantine unit that provide for safe care of these persons.
4: Three passengers have died in the outbreak and several others are sick, but the World Health Organization says the risk to the wider public is low. As does President Trump.
6: We seem to have things under very good control. They know that virus very well. It's been around a long time. Not easily transferable.
4: Democrats facing a blow to the midterm elections Friday. A new court decision threatening to undo a voter-approved congressional map ahead of the midterms.
7: Virginia's Supreme Court struck down a new congressional map that would have created four House seats that Democrats likely would have won. Virginia voters approved the new map last month. But today, the court ruled that the Virginia legislature violated the state's constitution when it put the map on the ballot and struck it down. President Trump called the decision a huge win for the Republican Party and America.
4: ABC News Chief Washington correspondent Jonathan Carl. Secretary of State Marco Rubio said he was expecting Iran's response Friday to a U.S. peace proposal, but it never came. In Rome, Rubio talking about the latest back and forth in the Strait of Hormuz.
8: Of course we fired back at them. They were shooting at us. That's what I would expect to do. Only stupid countries don't shoot back when you're shot at, and we're not a stupid country.
4: The Pentagon releasing a new batch of files on UFOs, the release part of a broader transparency effort involving the White House, NASA, the FBI, and U.S. intelligence agencies. Officials say the public can draw its own conclusions. You're listening to ABC News.
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4: The education tool Canvas was the target of a cyber attack this week. The hacking group Shiny Hunters urging students to tell their schools to negotiate with the group or risk millions of messages being leaked. Student Ashley Minningfield telling ABC News she saw what she tried to log on to Canvas this.
11: When I logged in, I got a warning sign. My computer turned black and it said, warning, because your institution refused to pay the ransom, we will release the information.
4: A new lawsuit accusing the country's largest bowling company of creating an illegal monopoly.
12: A group of bowling enthusiasts are suing Lucky Strike for allegedly monopolizing the industry and ramping up prices to, quote, squeeze as much money as possible out of hardworking families once they're in the door. The lawsuit alleged Lucky Strike has run a, quote, Wall Street-engineered unlawful merger-driven playbook to buy up and consolidate 35% of bowling alleys across the country and raise prices. The publicly traded company says they plan to fight the case, which they described as meritless. Peter Haralambos, ABC News.
4: A federal judge denied defense attorneys' request to ban cameras in the courtroom for the trial of accused Charlie Kirk killer Tyler Robinson. The 22-year-old is accused of assassinating Kirk during an event at Utah Valley University in September. Robinson's attorneys argued that media coverage of court proceedings could create bias and violate his right to a fair trial. Dave Packer, ABC News.
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1: There's just no way we're alone in this universe. It's just, to me, it's impossible.
2: If you do the math about the number of galaxies and the number of suns in the galaxies and the number of galaxies, it's impossible to believe that other life has not existed. And frankly, the numbers would tell you that there's got to be other intelligent life. If we are, the human species is a curious species, we can't wait to build craft that take us out into the universe to explore. So who's to say there aren't other species out there that feel the same level of curiosity that have come here to look around? And I think the Earth, it's teeming with life. We are so interesting. I have this theory, George. I think all intelligent life is interesting to all other intelligent life. And for me, that's all I need to know to understand why we're being visited.
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3: Artists often find inspiration for songs in odd places. For Steve Miller, the idea for the Joker came to him on the hood of a car during a moonlit party.
4: The thing I think about the Joker was that was my first number one hit single. I was at a party. It was about midnight. I was on the hood of a car. I had little parts and pieces of it and was working on it. And it was kind of a full moon out. It was a pretty funny kind of night. And it all came together that night and recorded it a few weeks later.
3: You know those lines about peaches and trees? He borrowed those from a 1953 song called Lovey Dovey by the Clovers.

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1: 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We'll look at Bigfoot. We'll look at UFOs. We'll look at real science. 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
3: What's your gut tell you about disclosure? Is it going to happen?
4: In my opinion, disclosure is not going to happen, George, and here's why. They've released task force after task force since Roswell that never tell us anything and never give us full access. But do I think disclosure is ever going to come from a government source? No. And if it does, it'll be some type of faked event. Like, look here, we're orchestrating something for you to see, but that's not what's really going on.
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1: People often say to me, "Where was Fenhard? 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Tickets will also be sold the day of at all the garden spots. Oh, and one more thing. This is a rain or shine event, and before you point this out, when we say rain or shine, we mean cloudy or whatever happens with the weather. 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This is Barbara Svenhardt for KNCO News Talk 830. One more piece of advice. Make sure you are careful to tiptoe through the tulips.
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1: There's just no way we're alone in this universe. It's just, to me, it's impossible.
2: If you do the math about the number of galaxies and the number of suns in the galaxies and the number of galaxies, it's impossible to believe that other life has not existed. And frankly, the numbers would tell you that there's got to be other intelligent life. If we are, the human species is a curious species. We can't wait to build craft that take us out into the universe to explore. So who's to say there aren't other species out there that feel the same level of curiosity that have come here to look around? And I think the Earth, it's teeming with life. We are so interesting. I have this theory, George. I think all intelligent life is interesting to all other intelligent life. And for me, that's all I need to know to understand why we're being visited.
3: Hi, I'm Ty Pennington, and this is another one of Ty's tips. I don't know if you've noticed, but I tend to work in situations where there are lots of people trying to get many things accomplished all at the same time. Say, for instance, when we pull in volunteers to help us paint. It's awesome to have the help, but if you're going to do a painting party in your house, heed this advice from someone who really knows. First, cover everything that isn't supposed to get paint on it, including the floors, doors, and the trim. With more people, there are more splatters and more spills. Second, before you start, make sure everyone has a task. I mean, five people with rollers means nobody is cutting in. Look, don't let the group dynamic turn into a war. It's just paint, and chances are any mistake you make can be fixed. I mean, look at me. My parents told me I was a mistake, and I've been fixed. Wait, no, that didn't come out right. But I think I was tutored.
0: Has anybody told you about Coast to Coast AM tonight?
4: 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We'll look at Bigfoot. We'll look at UFOs. We'll look at real science. And we'll also look at conspiracies and what it all means to you, the listeners of Coast to Coast AM.
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1: 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Is it going to happen?
5: In my opinion, disclosure is not going to happen, George, and here's why. They've released task force after task force since Roswell that never tell us anything and never give us full access. But do I think disclosure is ever going to come from a government source? No. And if it does, it'll be some type of faked event. Like, look here, we're orchestrating something for you to see. But that's not what's really going on.
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5: From ABC News, I'm Dave Packer. An urgent response to the Hantavirus outbreak on a cruise ship as that ship prepares to moor in the Canary Islands this weekend, with evacuations taking place in a cordoned-off area. Dr. Angela Hewitt, the medical director for the University of Nebraska Medical Center's biocontainment unit.
6: All of these passengers will be monitored for symptoms. They're all well at this time and will be coming to us for monitoring. We have protocols in the quarantine unit that provide for safe care of these persons.
5: Three passengers have died in the outbreak and several others are sick, but the World Health Organization says the risk to the wider public is low, as does President Trump.
7: We seem to have things under very good control. They know that virus very well. It's been around a long time. Not easily transferable.
5: Democrats facing a blow to the midterm elections Friday, a new court decision threatening to undo a voter-approved congressional map ahead of the midterms.
8: Virginia's Supreme Court struck down a new congressional map that would have created four House seats that Democrats likely would have won. Virginia voters approved the new map last month. But today, the court ruled that the Virginia legislature violated the state's constitution when it put the map on the ballot and struck it down. President Trump called the decision a huge win for the Republican Party and America.
5: ABC News Chief Washington correspondent Jonathan Carl. Secretary of State Marco Rubio said he was expecting Iran's response Friday to a U.S. peace proposal, but it never came. In Rome, Rubio talking about the latest back and forth in the Strait of Hormuz.
9: Of course we fired back at them. They were shooting at us. That's what I would expect to do. Only stupid countries don't shoot back when you're shot at. And we're not a stupid country.
5: The Pentagon releasing a new batch of files on UFOs, the release part of a broader transparency effort involving the White House, NASA, the FBI, and U.S. intelligence agencies. Officials say the public can draw its own conclusions. You're listening to ABC News.
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5: The education tool Canvas was the target of a cyber attack this week.
12: The hacking group Shiny Hunters urging students to tell their schools to negotiate with the group or risk millions of messages being leaked. Student Ashley Minningfield telling ABC News she saw what she tried to log on to Canvas this.
13: When I logged in, I got a warning sign. My computer turned black, and it said, warning, because your institution refused to pay the ransom, we will release the information.
12: A new lawsuit accusing the country's largest bowling company of creating an illegal monopoly.
14: A group of bowling enthusiasts are suing Lucky Strike for allegedly monopolizing the industry and ramping up prices to, quote, squeeze as much money as possible out of hardworking families once they're in the door. The lawsuit alleged Lucky Strike has run a, quote, Wall Street-engineered unlawful merger-driven playbook to buy up and consolidate 35% of bowling alleys across the country and raise prices. The publicly traded company says they plan to fight the case, which they described as meritless. Peter Haralambos, ABC News.
12: A federal judge denied defense attorneys' request to ban cameras in the courtroom for the trial of accused Charlie Kirk killer Tyler Robinson. The 22-year-old is accused of assassinating Kirk during an event at Utah Valley University in September. Robinson's attorneys argued that media coverage of court proceedings could create bias and violate his right to a fair trial. Dave Packer, ABC News.
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0: Broadcasting live from the confines of an abandoned radio station in the secluded apartment building of High Strangeness. From the foothills of the Colorado Rockies, it's time for full disclosure of the topics they told us were off limits. Hello there, I'm Connie Willis. This is Coast to Coast AM, and tonight, UFO files released. Your thoughts on open lines? Let's hear you. Let's hear you talk about that tonight. So think about those questions that you might want to call in and tell your thoughts. Canadian Sasquatch, Mother's Day weekend, and great music too. We are having a great night tonight. Turn off those lights. Join me for another interesting evening of conversation. And of course, a much needed education and the chance that we might get a little closer to the truth of what lurks amongst us and what is beyond. I'm Connie Willis, and this is Coast to Coast AM.
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1: There's just no way we're alone in this universe. It's just, to me, it's impossible.
2: If you do the math about the number of galaxies and the number of suns in the galaxies and the number of galaxies, it's impossible to believe that other life has not existed. And frankly, the numbers would tell you that there's got to be other intelligent life. If we are, the human species is a curious species, we can't wait to build craft that take us out into the universe to explore. So who's to say there aren't other species out there that feel the same level of curiosity that have come here to look around? And I think the Earth, it's teeming with life. We are so interesting. I have this theory, George. I think all intelligent life is interesting to all other intelligent life. And for me, that's all I need to know to understand why we're being visited.
3: 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Cluster tomatoes. If you want a great recipe and cluster tomato sauce, log on to TonyTantillo.com.
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4: 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We'll look at Bigfoot. We'll look at UFOs. 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
1: What's your gut tell you about disclosure? Is it going to happen?
5: In my opinion, disclosure is not going to happen, George, and here's why. They've released task force after task force since Roswell that never tell us anything and never give us full access. But do I think disclosure is ever going to come from a government source? No. And if it does, it'll be some type of faked event. Like, look here, we're orchestrating something for you to see. But that's not what's really going on.
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1: It is Elvin Bishop on Coast to Coast AM, Fooled Around and Fell in Love. 1975, that's when that one came around. Bishop, he didn't sing the lead. His drummer, Mickey Thomas, did, if you didn't know that one. Yeah, I know a lot of people are like, no, that was Elvin. No, check it out. Check it out. He gave the song its distinctive vocal sound. I don't know why my phone's going off. I had it turned off. I'm so sorry. I'm one of those people tonight. Anyway, let's get back to the song. Thomas actually was originally just doing a demo vocal, but the band kept it after realizing it couldn't be topped. That's pretty cool when stuff like that happens. I like that. So Connie Willis here along with Tommy Deed, loving those little magical moments too along the way.
2: Ding, ding, ding, ding.
1: I know it. I'm so embarrassed. Oh my gosh. And I'm like trying to turn it down. You know what? It's the new phone and I don't know how to turn that down, obviously.
2: But wouldn't most of your friends know that you're on the air right now?
1: Oh I guess. You know.
2: Hey, Connie, how are you?
1: That's how it happens.
2: How are you, by the way?
1: I'm good. How are you, man? What's
2: I'm doing
1: up?
2: Okay.
1: A big day today, you
2: it's
1: know?
2: A very big day. We're going to learn more and more as we go through this and talk about it in the next few days. So I may have neglected to tell you it's trivia night. Trivia night with Connie.
1: Oh, no. Okay. All right.
2: Yeah. Now, I got to say, you spit out a lot of information on that last song, so you mm-hmm. might have answered a couple of these. So you're only going to get one question good. This break, but the other ones will have two. So tell me, this is one thing you did not mention. What Elvin Bishop album has that song on it?
1: Okay, now, first of all, I am terrible at all this stuff. I do my research ahead of time, so I'm good. So let's just say it was called Fooled Around and Fell in Love.
2: Ding, ding, ding, ding, wrong.
1: You know, you could have said I was right. No one would know. No one's going to fact check this, right?
2: I can't do that. I have too much integrity for that.
1: Man,
2: you know that.
1: Okay.
2: Strutting My Stuff was the name of the album.
1: Okay.
2: Okay, so we got that out of the way, so you're 0-1. And then real quick, I want to tell folks to check out our iHeartRadio and Coast to Coast AM podcast network. Because it's awesome, we have a lot of shows on there. Have you checked them out?
1: I have.
2: Excellent. Excellent. 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In the search on either of those, you can put Coast to Coast AM. All those great shows will pop up. A lot of listening. And there's also snippets of the weekday and weekend shows, which means a snippet of tonight's show will show up there sometime tomorrow. So that's cool.
1: All right. We've got Mike Patterson. More from him next on Coast to Coast AM.
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0: It's Coast to Coast AM that you're listening to. Connie Willis here. How are you tonight? Hope you're enjoying the evening. We've got open lines coming up later and like to hear from you about the UFO day. You know, you can ask about anything on the open lines. That's up to you, but would certainly love to hear what you thought of what was dropped today with the UFO release. If you think it was a big deal or not. Back with Mike Patterson with a new book out. In fact, his only book out. He finally wrote one for us. And that, of course, was called, if you have not checked it out, which I hope that you do because it's next to nothing to purchase. It's Invisible Giant, a true story of Sasquatch contact. And Mike Patterson is a friend of mine. He's also one of the most controversial Bigfooters out there today. I don't know, Mike. I don't see why you are, but what is everybody's big argument over you? That you tell it like it is, because the behaviors that you talk about, any of us that have been a part of that too, it's consistent across the board.
1: When I started into this subject and started putting my stuff out there, you know, my experiences, I guess back in that started in late 2012 with Neff's family. So 2013 was a really huge year, and it was the first time really anybody had heard a Sasquatch vocalize English words, you know, captured on audio. Not saying nobody's ever heard them before in the woods, but basically captured on audio, calling my name, and you know, it was just another level of experience, of contact. I put audio out every visit. I run microphones through my sunroof in my vehicle, and I record all night. And what I have captured over the years has shown me that they are right there with us. You know, there's so many incidents that I have where, you know, we're right there, and we don't hear it in real time because, you know, your foot scuffing on the ground, or if you're walking or just making any noise, it, you know, distorts the sounds around you. But when you listen to the playback on the audio, it's like, oh, there's a voice right there beside us. You know, there's a lot of that, right? So I started speaking about their interdimensional nature. And, you know, and I also believe this is what the whole UFO thing is about, too. I think it's all interdimensional, as is Sasquatch. Sasquatch, I know for a fact, are interdimensional through experience. They're indoors every visit with us. You know, the activity goes on indoors. I've recorded vocals indoors on numerous occasions. So I'm not afraid to share this openly. And I've taken a lot of heat over the years. Mm-hmm. And back then in 2013, nobody was really talking about that. You know, there was, but it was very, very minimal. And anybody that did was, you're ostracized, you're ridiculed, yeah. you know, they try to make you go away. But I was like, no, I'm not going away. And you look at the subject now, and it's all over the place, right? All that stuff is now basically the norm.
0: Oh, yeah. Well, let me tell you, to me, it's the it's the actual, when you learn about the Sasquatch, you're going to learn about everything, I think. I think you can get every answer question, or every question answered by them. You know, you do that yourself. You ask them anything and you get answers back. The communication is with them. You don't get a lot of communication with any of the other things that you're chasing down or you know, but you do with the Sasquatch world. That's my findings. I think that's your findings. I want to play some of your great audio clips. I want to start obviously with number one. That's our key to follow. Do you want to set up that for us, or do we just need to play it?
1: I can talk about it after I hear it, because, you know, I don't know what.
0: You don't remember? You don't have the key in front of you? Come on, Mike. What's up?
1: play the vocal, and then, you know, I'll give some in.
0: Okay. That's cool. Yeah. Okay, let's play number one. You have what is your audio equipment, man? That is like some good stuff.
1: That was, like I said, 2013 was a huge year. That was in May of 2013. That's when the vocals really started. Mm-hmm. It was the very beginning of May 2013. That's when they really started to let us hear their voice. And that's basically, you know, one of my favorite pieces, actually, a distant vocal. I think pretty much everything I gave you tonight is pretty much on the short end. I didn't want to, you know, because I got some that are long, you know, 2, 3, 4, 5 minute pieces, right?
0: Yeah, so. we might have like two of those or something like that. But what is your equipment that you use to get that? It's so nice. Well,
1: yeah, back then, I've always been using the Zoom audio recorders. At this point, I'm using a Zoom Essential H4 with a pair of omnidirectional mics. They're called Clippy mics. I actually ordered those from England. And that's not that recording, though. The recordings now, you know, it's better gear, right? And I run a battery pack off that. So the setup I have now is pretty good.
0: But you'll do it out in the snow and rain as well. So how do you keep that from being a problem?
1: Depends on how hard that rain's coming down. But, you know, the condenser mics, they don't like to get wet. They don't like that moisture. So I've always used a foam sock or I even use a wool sock sometimes if there's rain coming down. And
0: okay.
1: I haven't had any issues yet, so.
0: That's a good idea. No, that's a great idea. Wool sock, perfect. That's perfect because I just bought something new and I want to do that. I usually stay away from any type of thing like that because I don't want them to go, oh, they're going to record me. No, they're going to try to get video of me. But it seems like with recording sound, audio, they seem to be okay letting you get that.
1: What I do, if I go into a new area with Neff's family, you know, this I've been doing it since day one, so... You know, it's expected basically, but I just speak to the forest. I tell them what I'm doing. I'll hold up my audio recorder and I'll say, hey, this just allows me to hear your voice. I can't see anything. There's no camera. And you know, people might wonder, well, how do they know what you're talking about? They know. Oh yeah. They know it all. They really understand us and understand our electronics, and they can interact with our electronics and all of them. So I'll say it out loud what my equipment does, and I'll ask them to respect it, and you know, they tend to oblige. I've never had an issue except once they wanted me to stop recording indoors, and it took 3 tries before I listened, but you know, they didn't break my recorder, but they did dunk it in a bucket of water for a second that third time.
0: Really? Well, that'll do it. Were you just being stubborn Mike Patterson and going, no, I'm going to keep recording? Or,
1: well, first time they popped out the batteries, I think that's what it was. They popped the batteries out. The second time, they popped the SD card out. And third time's a charm, right? So it's like, okay, I won't record indoors anymore.
0: Well, I want to play this other audio clip, and that is, it's number 2, and it's Neff letting his voice be heard, basically, is what we're about to hear. Do you want to say anything before that? Do you know which one we're talking about?
1: Yeah, I got to hear it again. Sorry.
0: Okay, I'm not going to ask you that ever again. Okay, all right, let's hear number 2.

0: Good old Neff. Tell us about Neff.
1: Yeah, he's quite the character, and he's got an incredible range, tone, you know, low end, the high ends. Like, he can go up into really high pitched. Just his range is, you know, it's incredible. There was a lot of accusations over the years that people thought it was the property owner. I'm like, he can't reach those notes. But yeah, Neff, he's really, I don't fear him. There's no fear. I'm not in fear of getting hurt or anything like that. And if I have upset him, then I do my best to correct myself, because I really value this relationship and working on this and building this friendship with his family and their people. You know, there's this winter's actually the end of the winter, in March, this past March. We were given, I think that was the last snowfall that we were up there for the year, and we were given a 20-inch footprint. You know, I took video footage and that, and that wasn't Ness. That was I think probably an older brother, but just massive print. Like, you know, we took our boots off and stuck our feet right beside it, just to show the difference. That put him probably in the 12-foot range, whichever one that was in the family, right? Mm. And when they give you something like that, it's like, you know, everything is cool, everything is all right, and you know they're standing right there watching too. Mm-hmm. You know, this is how it is, right? They can go where they want to go. There are no barriers, there's no walls with them. So activity has happened in the most unlikeliest of places. It's happened indoors and out. I've even had it happen in my vehicle on numerous occasions, and even capturing a vocalization on my dash cam in the car while Dwayne and I were on a back road. You know, we're on location for a visit, and sometimes we'll go for a little drive.

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3: 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We're going to evacuate on the runway.
2: Denver International Airport and Frontier Airlines say a Frontier jetliner leaving Denver for Los Angeles last night hit a person on the runway.
4: South Frontier 4345, we're stopping on the runway. 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
2: 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The pilot aborted takeoff, evacuated passengers. One passenger was injured, but not seriously. The person on the runway was killed. The CDC is alerting doctors and health departments around the U.S. to be aware of the potential for imported hantavirus cases from that outbreak on the Dutch cruise ship in the Atlantic. But federal health officials say the risk of a broad spread to the U.S. is considered extremely unlikely. A cruise ship on which three people died with 140 people on board, including some Americans, now headed for Spain's Canary Islands. The Americans will go on a charter flight to a quarantine unit in Omaha, where one of the doctors who will monitor them is Deli Davies, the University of Nebraska.
5: Just to be clear, these are 17 healthy individuals.
2: The State Department says it's in contact with the Americans on board. A change at the annual Victory Day parade in Moscow, commemorating the defeat of Nazi Germany in World War II. This year, for the first time in nearly two decades, the parade took place without tanks, missiles, and other heavy weapons. Russian officials say additional security measures have been taken in response to the threat of Ukrainian attacks. Rent freeze possible for nearly a million rent-regulated apartments in New York City following a preliminary vote from the city's Rent Guidelines Board. Reaction on the streets?
6: A rent freeze would be great in this economic environment right now.
7: Yes, rent freeze and the rent rollback. How about that, too?
6: Definitely.
7: Some people are really struggling, especially the elderly and the disabled.
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2: Guns could be mailed through the Postal Service under a new Trump administration proposal. As part of anti-crime efforts, Congress a century ago barred the mailing of concealable firearms unless the senders were licensed dealers. Frank Albergo, head of the National Postal Police Union.
10: There's no reason to think that these parcels will be stolen. I mean, mail theft right now is out of control, and something needs to be done.
2: Democratic attorneys general in two dozen states oppose the Trump administration plan. Tips on how to keep safe during extreme heat with a chance of triple-digit temperatures in the West beginning tomorrow. Luca Lorenzi of the Red Cross in Central California.
11: Additionally, it's important to be checking your urine color. This is also another important indicator of dehydration. 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

getting high, mellow, knocked out, feeling good. And by that time, I looked on the wall, at the old clock on the wall. By that time, it was 10:30 then. I looked down the bar, at the bartender.

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1: There's just no way we're alone in this universe. It's just, to me, it's impossible.
2: If you do the math about the number of galaxies and the number of suns in the galaxies and the number of galaxies, it's impossible to believe that other life has not existed. And frankly, the numbers would tell you that there's got to be other intelligent life. If we are, the human species is a curious species, we can't wait to build craft that take us out into the universe to explore. So who's to say there aren't other species out there that feel the same level of curiosity that have come here to look around? And I think the Earth, it's teeming with life. We are so interesting. I have this theory, George. I think all intelligent life is interesting to all other intelligent life. And for me, that's all I need to know to understand why we're being visited.
3: 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It might surprise you to learn how much passengers win or lose in the onboard casino may determine whether or not the cruise is profitable. I'm Rudy Maxa with today's Travel Minute from Rudy Maxa's World. 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
1: What's your gut tell you about disclosure? Is it going to happen?
6: In my opinion, disclosure is not going to happen, George, and here's why. They've released task force after task force since Roswell that never tell us anything and never give us full access. But do I think disclosure is ever going to come from a government source? No. And if it does, it'll be some type of faked event, like, look here, we're orchestrating something for you to see, but that's not what's really going on.
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1: Going back to 1988, Steve Earle, Copperhead Road, Coast to Coast AM. He blended that country with rock and Celtic influences. That's what it is that you're going, what is that? What is that? And it's still got that outlaw story going on. Love it, love it, love it. That is just good music right there. So I hope you're enjoying the evening. Guess what we got coming up? We got open lines. Tomorrow night, we'll also be back. I did want to remind you of this. Tomorrow night, we're going to be talking aliens and UFOs because Brett Oldham is going to be with us. Sorry, Brett. I don't know what happened. Brett's going to be with us tomorrow night. Great friend. He is probably the most famous alien abductee out there. And been taking all his life, so he's got a lot to talk about. Always interesting to talk with Brett. And then we also have Doug Meacham coming up tomorrow. He's a hypnotizes people. He regresses you. He can either help you to stop smoking or he can regress somebody like Bob Gimlin. And he talks about the Gimlin-Patterson film. Yeah, that the Patterson-Gimlin film. That's going to be tomorrow night. I'm looking forward to that. So stay with us next. Open Lines on Coast.

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0: It is Coast to Coast AM. Connie Willis here. How are you tonight? Good music, good conversation happening. And you guys have texted me and sent messages like crazy about the UFOs and what disclosure, a bit of disclosure came out today. So let's talk about that on Open Lines. Now listen, it's Open Lines. You can talk about anything you want, but I'd love to hear your all's thoughts on this. I can tell you my thoughts on it as of right now. Apparently, these are all unclassified things that you're seeing. So you're not seeing anything classified. You're seeing things that are unclassified. Maybe you saw some things that you've never seen before. Maybe some of those things could be lens flare. Maybe they've found out what they are already, because some of those were pretty old, right? And did you notice where a lot of them were from? Did you recognize where the videos were taken? And did you see something strange? Did you also wonder, hey, is that the shape of what they're seeing, or is that the target spot when the camera is out there shooting that and filming that? You know, that's just the center, right? So I know I had to ask some people some questions about that. I talked to some military people. I've talked to some other people that you guys would know in the field, and kind of so far everybody's like, and that's kind of what some of us expected. Even though there's more transparency, that's great, thanks for letting us see all that. But I guess my question is, what do you think, and do you really need the government telling you it's real? So again, it's Open Lines. You can call and talk about anything. But I'd love to talk to you about that. If you'd like, let's see what you guys got. Let's see what you got tonight. Let's have some fun. Have a good time. And no trivia questions. I'm not good at them. Let's go west of the Rockies and talk to Aaron out of Arizona. Hey there, Aaron. Welcome to the show. How are you?
1: Hey, Connie. I'm doing good. Cool to be on tonight. I wanted to tell you about a song that I like that is related to Canadian Sasquatch. So are you familiar with the music of Stompin' Tom Connors?
0: No. Unless it's a TikTok thing.
1: No, it's not at all. He's probably one of the best singers from Canada. But little bit about him. The reason that they call him Stompin' Tom, he used to, whenever he'd play a live show, he would have this little rectangle of plywood he would stand on with his boots, and he would stomp on it during some of the songs, and that's how he got his nickname. And he actually has a song called the Sasquatch Song. So I was looking at the lyrics there, and when you get a chance later on, listen to it. It's a cool little funny song. He's sort of like a folk singer, you could say, you know, writing songs about stuff like that. But and I have a few comments on the Bigfoot vocals I heard earlier. But the song basically describes a guy going out in the midnight sun, you know, being way up north there hunting for Bigfoot, and he sees Sasquatch up in a tree, and he asks he makes a bet with Sasquatch. He sees him way up in a tree crotch, he says. So he's standing in a V of a tree. And so the guy says, I bet you can't play hopscotch way up in that tree. And he says, oh, yeah. So he bet his wristwatch that Bigfoot couldn't play hopscotch up in the tree. So he lost his bet, and he had to give the guy his wristwatch. And then Bigfoot runs off, and then the guy goes and tells the Mounties about it, and Mounties go searching the area, and he finds Sasquatch in this tavern inside of a cavern wearing the guy's watch. And so the Mountie makes a bet with Sasquatch, like, you got to give the guy's watch back. And then Bigfoot says, you got to play hopscotch with me and bet your watch. And so they play inside the tavern, and the Mountie loses his watch. And so after all the Mounties go putting bounties on the land is what it says. And then if nobody catches Sasquatch, there won't be a wristwatch found in the land. It's a really cool, you know, funny little song. And I think it was the second Bigfoot vocal that you played, I was just sitting here listening to it, the one that really sounded like he was trying to make words, like Bigfoot was trying to make words. I was listening to it, and I could picture in my mind, like, this big, giant, you know, fuzzy guy just sitting there talking, making noise, you know, just really having a good time. And it, even though I haven't, you know, had any encounters in person myself, which I think would be awesome to, you know, to be a part of that, it really makes me think, you know, these creatures, even though physically you can't get close to them because they're always at a distance, keeping that, you know, that gap, that physical gap, but it, even though they don't make words like we do, like the guest was saying earlier, they have families and, you know, mother, father, you know, you got young ones, and it honestly does give them more, human elements, you know, even though they're not exactly like us, I would say that we are related to them as far as that goes. Wouldn't you agree?
0: Oh, absolutely. But they do get close to you. And some people have hugged, shook hands, touched, things like that before. There's some people that I would actually believe about that. And I guess being around them, you know that that's totally possible. But they also do say words. Like when it comes to Mike Patterson, he had, of course, "We love you, Mike," and some other things like that, too. You can hear the words. And even though telepathy is like the thing, mind speak, whatever you want to say, but also I know a lot of people that when they first walk into the woods, they'll hear the people, you know, the Bigfoot that they go to see all the time, they will hear them say their name. One of them was Mark Green in Alabama, and Mark said, "Connie, when I come in here, I'll hear, 'Hey, Mark, hey, Mark.'" And he said, "They know my name. How do they know my name? How do they say my name?" You know, it's really cool. So actually, I've heard those things. I don't know if you're still on the line or not.
1: Yeah.
0: But I think you had something to say about the UFOs. We'll grab your answer, and then we'll go to somebody else about their thoughts.
1: Oh, not the UFOs. I had one other question. When somebody goes into the forest or in a group with you, if somebody brings positive intentions and curiosity with them that they want to, you know, have an interaction, that person would receive something like that. Does it also go the same for if you bring like worry or something bad's going to have to happen to me? Is that the whatever vibe or intention you put out there, would you say that that's the kind of experience or reaction that people will receive?
0: That's interesting. It's really come down to, from what I've learned and what I've been taught along the way too from people, it's more of the intent of, I'm going to get a picture of you. I'm going to, no one's going to know that I'm going to do this. I'm going to try to get evidence of you. I'm going to try to do something to maybe have you get cut and you bleed, and then I'm going to get your DNA. It's that kind of stuff, you know. Or if you're just one of these jerk people that, you know, there's some jerks out there, right? If you take somebody that their whole bottom line is to do something, to get something, to grab something, so they can show the world maybe they should be famous, or, you know, which doesn't happen, by the way, but if they have these ulterior motives of, I'm gonna catch one, kill one, take a picture of one when they don't want it. That's the kind of intent. I'm going to, a lot of people will go out there and make gifting tables, and they'll put gifts out for the Bigfoot. And it's nice when those are gone. And usually there's another gift given back. But somebody could go in there and just mess up the gifting table, And there's just bad intents to just harm anyone, anything, or mess up the whole research that's happening. And that's more of what everybody's talking about, as opposed to if you happen to be sad, or you happen to be worried, or you happen to be afraid, they can address that too. They can actually bring you back to happiness. If I've seen that a lot. And one of the things that I want to put together is where people get together and have relationships with them, because they really do take away a lot of depression and sadness. Because when you see such a wonderful side of, and having the knowledge that they're way more advanced than us, having the knowledge that, hey, Elon, you don't need to go out in space. Come here. We've got plenty of things for you to see down here that are way more advanced. And it just changes your life. So thanks for the calls. And let's go grab another one here real quick before the end. Thanks for calling us, Aaron, and all that information. Let's talk to Vaughn, east of the Rockies, Beaumont, Texas. Hey, Vaughn, how are you? Welcome to Coast.
2: Hello, thank you. I originally called to ask Patterson, do you have the sounds copy written? Because I know Ron Moorhead has his, and I couldn't put my transcriptions you know, in my own words, on the YouTube, but I did, transcribe it exactly on the Decoding Sasquatch Language on YouTube under Coast to Coast AM. And, it's a precise dictate, you know, transcription, minute and seconds, you know, recorded. Mm-hmm. The snippets from the program. And anyway, you know, people want to find it, they go to Decoding Sasquatch Language on the Coast to Coast AM. But, I called, you know, for the open lines for, psoriasis, seborrhea dermatitis, that's caused by a mite called Demodex mite. So if people want to look that up, they can reverse that or cure it. Just rub it over the skin and it kills the mite.
0: Well, that sounds like a terrible thing to have.
2: Yeah, but ivermectin, I mean, you know, everybody has the mite, but different people react differently to it. And the older you get, you know, the more mites are on your face, in your eyelids, and everywhere. But psoriasis is one of the illnesses that's, you know, skin problems that's caused by acne, seborrhea dermatitis. All you do is go to Tractor Supply and get the ivermectin and rub it over the skin, and about 90 days, you're going to have real clear skin if that's the only problem you have.
0: That seems like a miracle worker for a lot of things, that ivermectin,
2: yeah.
0: Isn't it?
2: Uh-huh. They can read it on, you know, on the internet. But, you know, I've been using it. It's a very good product. It's
0: sounds like, yeah. Yeah, we're kind of losing you there, Vaughn. You're going in and out, but we thank you for the phone call. And I've heard that to take care of a whole lot of different things, right? And I know you all have too. I know you all have, because we are the crowd and the audience that talks about those things and passes them on to everybody else to let them know, here's what works, kind of thing. I get it. Let's see. Do we have enough time to grab another one really quick here? Let's go to wildcard line number 4. Talk to Ian out of Canada. It's a Canada night here. What's going on, Ian? How are you? Welcome to Coast AM.
3: Hey, Connie. Thanks for taking my call. I guess it sounds like you had a really special experience, you know, with the peppermint thing.
0: So yes. That's really, yeah.
3: Yeah, really good
0: that
3: for
0: is
3: you.
0: Amazing. Thank
3: yeah.
0: you.
3: Yeah. I guess my question is, I guess if people think that the Zapruder film was kind of faked,
4: I actually have a story about kind of an urban legend. So when I was a kid, I used to camp around this place called Muskrat Lake, and so there is a rumor that there was like a Loch Ness monster type thing. They called it Mussie. And so, you know, I guess there's no evidence or anything like that, but, you know, I guess just, you know, a little, kind of tidbit, if you will. It's, Muskrat Lake's in Cobden, Ontario. So, but, really the question I had was sort of, you know, if you think that, you know, the Zapruder film was kind of fake, or if it was like some guy in like a costume or something like that. What are your thoughts?
0: What's the film again? Are you talking about the Patterson Gimlin?
4: It was like the original kind of like Bigfoot film, like the one that kind of went out. Like the kind of the grainy one with the, you know, the grainy sort of Bigfoot Sasquatch kind of film. You know, is it possible or, but it also sounds like, you know, you've had some, you know, kind of personal experiences with kind of, you know, finding some, you know, some evidence and things. So, that's always interesting as well.
0: Yeah, absolutely. Are you talking Boggy Creek or what was the name of the film? I'm sorry. I didn't hear it.
4: They called it I think it was called the Zapruder film or so. I think I could be misremembering. It was the very, very first kind of like the,
0: so the real, know, I guess, film of Patterson Gimlin, where they believe it was a real Bigfoot walking.
4: I think I'm kind of merging kind of two things. Something else.
0: That's all cool. But let me tell you, tomorrow night the second guest is going to be in, Doug Meacham, and he's going to actually tell us about where he regressed Bob Gimlin with the Gimlin-Patterson film. So that's going to be cool to hear. So you'll hear that. But yeah, special stuff. They're real. They're out there, and more to come. We've got open lines happening. Love to hear from you. See what you think about what's happening. Connie Willis here on Coast to Coast AM.

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1: There's just no way we're alone in this universe. It's just, to me, it's impossible.
2: If you do the math about the number of galaxies and the number of suns in the galaxies and the number of galaxies, it's impossible to believe that other life has not existed. And frankly, the numbers would tell you that there's got to be other intelligent life. If we are, the human species is a curious species, we can't wait to build craft that take us out into the universe to explore. So who's to say there aren't other species out there that feel the same level of curiosity that have come here to look around? And I think the Earth, it's teeming with life. We are so interesting. I have this theory, George. I think all intelligent life is interesting to all other intelligent life. And for me, that's all I need to know to understand why we're being visited.
0: Classic Cuts.
3: Artists often find inspiration for songs in odd places. For Steve Miller, the idea for the Joker came to him on the hood of a car during a moonlit party.
4: The thing I think about the Joker was that was my first number one hit single. I was at a party. It was about midnight. I was on the hood of a car. I had little parts and pieces of it and was working on it. It was kind of a full moon out. It was a pretty funny kind of night, and it all came together that night and recorded it a few weeks later.
3: You know those lines about peaches and trees? He borrowed those from a 1953 song called Lovey Dovey by the Clovers.

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3: What's your gut tell you about disclosure? Is it going to happen?
4: In my opinion, disclosure is not going to happen, George, and here's why. They've released task force after task force since Roswell that never tell us anything and never give us full access. But do I think disclosure is ever going to come from a government source? No. And if it does, it'll be some type of faked event. Like, look here, we're orchestrating something for you to see. But that's not what's really going on.
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1: This is The Animals on Coast to Coast AM, and that's House of the Rising Sun. I can't believe that it was 1964 that that came out. Based on a traditional folk song already out there, their version turned it into a dark rock classic, something we all have loved because we're still playing it now, and it was one of the first rock songs to use a full-length narrative structure. And that helped push the rock music into more serious storytelling territory. And I wish I would have asked Tommy D something about this. That way I could just, you know, turn it into trivia.
2: Did you?
1: So you don't turn it against me.
2: No, we don't turn it against you. We just have fun.
1: Okay.
2: Did you, you know, he was talking about the Zapruder film, right?
1: Yes. Oh, I was about to say that too. Yeah. So he was talking about the JFK assassination.
2: Right. I think he
1: made But he was also asking about. But he also asked about the Bigfoot, so
2: I think he called the Patterson-Gimlin film the Zapruder film by mistake.
1: Yeah, I think that was it.
2: Because that was a big film. That was key evidence for the Warren Commission.
1: Yeah.
2: That was a big one. So we want to tell everybody about emerging artists. We play people's music, people that send us music on the first Sunday of each month for the first 2 hours. So if you're a musician or a singer and you have recorded music, we'd like you to send it in. Just go to coasttocoastam.com, put emerging artists up in the search, and fill out all the information. Send your music, and we just might play it, and you'll hear it right here on Coast to Coast AM. Connie?
1: I thought I was going to get by with it. I thought you were just going to forget, and I was just going to go, yeah, we'll open lines continue.
2: What's the name of the singer who sang that song? Don't Google.
1: The Rising Sun?
2: Yeah.
1: You're Googling. I'm going to say it was...
2: Keep buying time.
1: Hold on. I am. I'm buying time. I'm thinking. Hold on.
2: You're looking at Google is what you're doing.
1: No, really, I'm not. My hands are up. I promise. I can tell you who produced it. I can't even tell you that. Who is it?
2: Eric Burdon.
1: Oh, man. Did you know that or did you have to
2: look I knew it that. Yes, I did.
1: Come on. Really?
2: I did know that. Yeah. And the promise. Animals, of course.
1: Promise?
2: Yes. Who doesn't know that?
1: No crosses.
2: No crosses. Fingers crossed. That's good. We're good.
1: Take a needle in your eye.
2: I knew it. Okay, now, what number did it reach? It reached the same number in both the UK and the US. Tell me what number it reached.
1: I got number one.
2: It did.
1: Okay.
2: You are correct. It reached both number one in the US and the UK. Good one.
1: Thank you, baby. All right, Tommy D.
2: See you later.
1: I'm going to come back. Okay, we'll see you. We'll see you later. I'm going to come back with something for him. I have got something for him. We'll see. See how that goes. All right, open lines continue here on Coast to Coast.

0: It is Coast to Coast AM. Connie Willis here, hanging in throughout the night. Good music and good information coming from you guys. You know, we got open lines happening. You can ask anything you want. You can talk about anything you want. But I'd love to hear somebody say something about what they thought about the UFOs today. I know that was a big deal for a lot of people, and a lot of other people, not so much. So I want to hear what you might be. And do you really need for the government to tell you that it's real? Is that the disclosure you need? Is that what you're looking for in life, to say it's real? If you lived in other countries, they kind of talk about it all the time. You can just kind of look up even and see them. In fact, you can do that here. You can do that. Everybody get off their phones for a little bit and look up and hang out at night and look up too. I mean, don't just think it's just at night that it happens. It happens all the time. You see them in the day just as much as the nighttime, but nighttime's kind of fun to sky watch and check out the stars and things like that. So anyway, let's see what you guys want to talk about. We'll go back to the lines and go to West of the Rockies out of Maui. Iasius is on the line. Hey there, welcome to Coast to Coast AM. How are you?
1: Hi, Connie. Yeah, hey. It's actually the southest and westernest state in the country. We're farther south and farther west than any other state. But anyway.
0: Well, I would certainly like to be there. It's a wonderful, wonderful place to be, for sure.
1: Yeah, it's pretty nice. It's been kind of chaotic lately with the weather, but anyways, long story short, I'd like to maybe get your opinion or explain something to you. About 50 years ago, me and my brother were abducted by aliens, and they were grays. And they used to talk recently about them possibly being robots or whatever, cyborgs. Well, I have proof because of the abduction. They were not alien. They were not cyborgs or robots. You know why? They had children. The children used to come in and look at us, and they'd get scolded by the adults, the bigger ones, to get out of the room, you know? Why would a robot do that?
0: Oh, so you had, like, tall grays and short grays, or were they all short grays, but the kids were just shorter?
1: Well, there were four or five different ones, but the grays were most predominant. They're obviously, the adult grays, they're, like, about 5 foot tall, and then there were really small ones, like, 3 foot tall. And but you could tell they were children just by the way they acted and walked and looked at you. They kind of slipped around. I call them, like, Casper ghosts. They kind of floated around. But anyways, you know, they get scolded by the older ones, or taller ones. Get out of here, you know? Because we were right in the examination room. And I think they were scolded by the elders, you know. It doesn't make sense to me that a robot or a cyborg would do that. Or even AI. Why would AI do that? AI would think of that.
0: And you know what? It's all theory. That's the thing, right? When you hear these things, it's all theory. Everybody's just got a theory. Nobody knows, right? It's just a theory. So you're right to ask what you're asking.
1: Yeah, this was like 50 years ago, so, you know, who knows? But if they are an ancient race, you know, then 50 years is a blink of an eye to them.
0: It's a blink of an eye. Yeah, absolutely.
1: You know, AI is a blink of an eye to us, but, you know, maybe they found out robots and AI is all, you know, BS.
0: Well, a lot of people say that they are they used to say they were the taxi cab of the universe, the actual grays. And now, of course, I'll say the Uber of the universe because things have changed. But I think a lot of people think they're robotic just because they kind of come in, do their job, and leave. But what I find in my research is I don't know, maybe they are robotic because that's all they, it seems like their job is to come and take you and take you to wherever they take you and do whatever they do. But they just don't have any emotion or care about us. They just, at least in the hybridization project, that's what you're talking about. And they just don't seem to care. They're just on their own mission. They're doing their own project. And whether we like it or not, they're still going to do it. It doesn't matter. I mean, that's what we all kind of pick up. There's nothing you can do about it. They don't care if it hurts us or it affects our lifestyle. I mean, think about it. The people, the people that do wake up or get regressed and see what's actually going on, it's not ethically what they would do in life. And when they do see that these things have happened to them, it's really upsetting. A lot of people have committed suicide along the way. A lot of people never leave their home again because of it. And then some of us, we, you know, we just have to lighten up and relax because it's going to happen no matter what. So great question. I appreciate you calling in and talking about that, even mentioning that, and the fact that you were taken about 50 years ago. I bet there are some more happening if that was the case. I bet there was a lot more happening. But that's one of the things that people got to watch out for, and that is when people tell you, any of these that you buy books from or that come even here on Coast or anywhere else, people should be saying, and they're not, that this is what I think. This is what I theorize. This is what maybe is the case. Instead, everybody's saying, this is it. This is who they are. This is what's going on. And you can't. And then people are experts. Who's an expert? Who knows the answers to any of these? It's not even scientifically proved yet. So how can you say somebody's an expert? The same person that would say, well, that they're an expert over here might be the same person saying, this isn't, you know, and we need more scientific evidence. Well, you know, if you see it with your own eyes, you don't need scientific evidence. And I think it's a whole different science anyway. But the things I've seen, I can tell you what I've seen. I can tell you what I know. I can tell you what I theorize. But I can't tell you who or what they are, like a lot of other people do. Whatever the entity is, whether it's ghost-like or Bigfooty or Dogmanny or whatever, you know, ET. There's so many varieties and there's so many things out there to see. All you have to do is go out and do it. Just go out and try, whether it's in the woods, because if you just go to the forest, the woods, the mountains, the park close to you, I'm telling you, they're closer than you think. The Bigfoot world is there, but also the ET, the lights in the sky, and other things you never thought you'd ever see. I'm telling you, I promise. I've seen it myself. I have seen so many things that no one's ever given a name to at all. All right, back to the phones. Let's go to wildcard line number 5. Talk to Jim out of Washington State. Hi, Jim. Welcome to Coast to Coast AM.
2: Hi, how are you?

0: Jim has left the building. But he said hi, so we greeted each other. That was very nice. You know, that's all good to me. Let's go to the international line, talk to Don out of Alberta. Hey there, Don. Welcome to Coast to Coast AM.
1: Hi, Connie. Having a good night.
0: Hey. Good.
1: So I grew up beside a town that has a UFO landing pad. People have probably forgotten now, but there was a huge UFO went over the entire town, and that's why they built a UFO landing pad.
0: That's cool.
1: By lots of people, that thing was huge, and it lit up the town. And there's Paul Hellyer, the late Paul Hellyer. He's a minister of defense. He wrote a number of books and talked about aliens and UFO. Then you have the Battle of Los Angeles, 1942. They fired 20,000 rounds of ordnance at it. Six people on the ground died because of shrapnel coming down. And the thing left, and then it came back. 1952, you had Washington, D.C. They parked over there for a good part of the day, three craft. I think those were the ones in the offshoot of Germany. And then what else? Oh, the Temple Mount in Israel. I watched seven different videos from different angles of a UFO that parked over it and then flew off, like it disappeared. But, so there's... I don't need the government to tell me.
0: I know, right? I know. What do you think that's about, that people need to hear that? Are they the people that just aren't already in the know, like the Coast to Coast audience already is?
1: I maybe that's it. I don't know why they... Who needs permission from the government? Like, it's like... the government's actually recorded. Like, the ones parked over Washington, D.C., did everybody just forget about it? Just
0: I know.
1: Everybody just forgot about it. Oh, yeah, and then there's Shag Harbor. That one was well-documented because they thought an aircraft went down. Like, I just don't get that part of it. I want to get into the little bit into the Sasquatches. I've been trying to figure out, because they're interdimensional, absolutely. One lady that communicates with animals joked that they call us single-dimensional beings, but when their tracks disappear and people can see them, in one case, a guy shot at them as because they were he thought they were too close to the kids or whatever, and the thing just looked over him like nothing happened. But what's happening is it's already switched to the dimension, but we still see the image, but the image isn't gone there yet. So I've been working on this where you shine the laser through a prism and you can see the matrix, and I was studying different angles of it. Remember way back when they had those stenograph things that they just look like blur on a paper and you stare at them and then it becomes a three-dimensional image?
0: Yeah.
1: I played around a lot with that. And I found that only 60% of the people can actually see them. Most people can't.
0: That's right.
1: And then, if you take a flat-screen TV and you pull the front cover up, like a lot of people, they actually think it's packing, and so they accidentally remove the front screen. So when you got a TV, the screen will just look white until you hold the screen back up again.
0: Oh, they throw it away?
1: Well, I think they realized when the TV's white, hopefully they didn't throw it away by the time they figured it out.
0: Right, exactly. Oh, man, that's expensive.
1: So I was trying to put all this all together, and then I was thinking about the Sasquatches, because there's software out there. A prairie dog makes a half-second peep, and in that half-second peep, he communicates to all the other prairie dogs how many people are coming, what color they are, what direction they're coming from, and whether they're carrying a rifle or not. So, but Sasquatches, I think that there's multiple races of people speaking different languages. And so, they're intuitive, they're multidimensional. Some of them might not be quite as dimensional as some of the other ones are, but definitely. But and the other thing, that was one I wanted to bring up, Russia. There was a lady on that flew over to Russia because she got reports that way back, the mayor of some town, can't remember the name of it. Anyway, they had caught a baby Sasquatch and they raised it, and it had six offsprings with humans. The first one that went and washed it in the river, and it didn't make it. And after that, they took it away from the female Sasquatch that the mayor had as his pet. She was trying to find the offspring and the rest of the information on it, but she wasn't able to. But their DNA is compatible with human DNA. So, and it's not the first time that... Sorry, go ahead.
0: Yeah, that seems to be the case from every time anybody has said that they had DNA and they had it checked. It would always say, well, it's something human and something else. And sometimes they don't even care about the something else. They just say, yeah, it's human. You know, that's it. And they blow it away. You know, they blow it off, right? Always.
1: Yeah, even the natives, in their historical events, sometimes the Sasquatch would come and kidnap the women from the tribes. And guess they needed somebody to cook and clean them.
0: That's right. I remember reading about all that stuff. Do you think all that's true, or what do you think?
1: Oh, absolutely. It's just, I don't know where, like if you want to see a UFO, if you sit in your mom's basement playing video games, you're not going to see a UFO.
0: That's right.
1: I spend a lot of time outside, and I've got trail cameras and all kinds of stuff. I was shocked a trail camera could even pick them up at quite a distance. But we've had, like, where I'm at, they have multiple cattle mutilations. There's a guy who used to go and investigate every one of them. Mm. And then there's another time, there's

0: why it bounces around as it gets away. Because when it was close up, I was probably like, I don't know, 30, 40 feet away from it as it came by. I thought for the first time in my life I was going to see a weather balloon. I was like, oh, a weather balloon. I'm all excited, though. But anyway, we don't have that kind of technology. What it is, I don't know. It was like, but the ironic thing was my friend had sent me a picture off of his security camera about 2 weeks before, and that's 110 miles from where located. And I was teasing him. They said, oh, that's just your light from your other shop. And so he sends me a daytime picture. There's no light on his other shop because it was an older building. So it took that thing about 2 weeks for it to, maybe it's like, we have Google cars go around and take pictures of everything. I don't know.
1: Right.
0: So it was gone a scanning pattern. So it was, took 2 weeks to get out to where I was at. I was, should have sat down and did the math and tried to figure out the grid and how long it would take. Or maybe there's more than one of them. I don't know. But I just thought it was ironic that he gets it on his security camera, and then 2 weeks later I see it running down the bush line.
1: That is good. So you've seen quite a few things.
0: Yeah. Oh, yeah. The biggest one I ever seen kind of put the fear of God into me a little bit. It was 1:59. It was October 15th, and so it was the 2 o'clock in the morning. And it was coming. It was a triangular craft, and it was only visible for about 6 seconds. It was a triangular craft. It was coming through the magnetic field of the Earth. Its cloaking thing cut out, and it looked like a greenish kind of. The thing, based on the distance and everything, the thing had to be at like 50 miles across. Like, this wasn't no little craft. And it was triangular, and it was, the corners were smooth, though. And then inside the triangular part, there was two other, like, not complete triangles. Like, somebody took a pyramid, cut it in half, and stuck inside. I don't know
1: what. I love hearing this kind of stuff. Don, thanks for calling in. We got to take a break. Love hearing this stuff. Open lines continue. Let me hear what you guys want to say. Stay with us. Connie Willis, Coast to Coast AM.

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1: Beckett's amazing. He's a miracle child. In the mornings, he'll wake up and he roll the shades up and, Dada, it's time to get up. It's a bright, beautiful day.
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0: Good evening. This is Dennis Pierce. We're live here on Friday afternoons with the KNCO Fishing and Outdoor Report. And this evening, we've got it's May. It's early May. The weather's beautiful. There's good fishing almost any direction you want to head. And hopefully, you're not going to be out there this weekend stuck cutting weeds and that kind of stuff. Before we get too far into the program, I want to make one comment early on. Lake Oroville is now open for boat launch ramp 24/7. The inspections have been suspended. You can launch at the After Bay, the Fore Bay, and up around the lake. And anyways, it's wide open, and they have curtailed their whole inspection program. To get verification of it, go to the website, do a keyword search, Lake Oroville boat launch, golden mussel, that sort of thing. And there's an entire treatise in there on why they closed it and some of the research that's been done as to what it takes for these golden mussels to reproduce, and a lot of interesting factoids in there. They've done a lot of research. It has to do with calcium in the water. It has to do with temperature in the water, and it also has to do with pH of the water. So these are a tropical or a, you know, Southeast Asian warm water species, and they're not as threatening apparently as we at first thought. But anyways, before we get too far into the program, I'd like to thank our sponsors, Drs. Jerry Chan and his daughter, Dr. Tiffany Chan. 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I got some really nice photos texted to me this afternoon from a guy named Ralph Obenberger. If anybody is familiar with the restaurant that's on the east side of the Tioga Pass, just above Highway 395, when you turn off 395 heading up to the back door to Yosemite, there's a real nice restaurant and thing there that Ralph used to run that. But he's now retired, but he sent me some nice photos from the June Lake Loop. The Jayfair all-around best, that hot yellow fly with the orange stripe on it. But it did real well catching trout the last few days over at the June Lake Loop. It is open season over on the eastern side of the Sierras. So anyways, tonight what we're going to do is we're going to come right out of the chute and we're going to talk with Ed Dillard from Dillard's Guided Fishing. And I think my engineer, John August, has him on the phone. Ed Dillard, welcome back to the program.
1: Good evening, Dennis. How are you doing today?
0: I'm doing well. I wanted to get you on early in the program because how long ago did you start guiding in 2026 at Lake Davis?
1: The 2nd of May.
0: Okay, so you've been there basically a week.
1: Yeah, got it. Actually, for here, that's kind of an early start because they got the docks in earlier than normal. The weather's been perfect for getting out, and it's been nice to get an early start.
0: So for all practical purposes, all of the basic launch ramps are available to the public?
1: That is correct, and then the campgrounds open up on the 15th.
0: All right, so we're a week out from campgrounds.
1: Yep, correct.
0: Okay. What have we got for fishing conditions? What are we looking at for water temps?
1: You know, the water was running 56 degrees last weekend, and in last weekend we had those thunderstorms, cloudy conditions, so it stayed right about 56 all day. Water clarity is not too bad. Seeing down about 6 feet or so, which is not too bad. Fishing was pretty darn good. You know, we had 16 one day, 18, and then 14, and all really nice fish. A lot of 17 to 20-inch fish that are nice and fat, like the 20-inchers weighing almost 3 pounds.
0: Wow. So they have yet to start planting, correct?
1: They did a little plant earlier. There will be another plant somewhere around the 28th, I believe.
0: Okay, but you were not catching any recently planted trout. You were catching all holdovers then.
1: That is correct, yes.
0: Now, what species of fish were you getting?
1: we were getting some rainbows, and we had a few browns, about two browns every day. Most of the browns were, it was kind of funny, they were all about the same size. They were about 17 inches.
0: Okay, and so some of the rainbows were bigger than the browns.
1: Oh, yeah, that's for sure. Yeah, the rainbows, like I said, there was 20. We had a couple of 20 inches of really nice and fat, so really scrappy fish, too. With the cooler water, they're jumping out of the water, and the guy who's funny, he's saying, yeah, he won't come in. He says, look, you know, that's the drag working for you, you know.
0: Did you notice any insect hatches?
1: You know, we had a few blood midges, which, you know, the water's going to get a little warmer here. We got the temperatures are going to be quite a bit warmer this next week, which kind of is okay as long as it doesn't get too hot. You start getting up to 59, 60, and then the weeds start to grow, and you start to see a little bit more, you know, the mayflies and even some damsels start to come off. And so it really, I really think by the end of this month, things should really be on fire.
0: Now, based on your years and years of fishing up there at Lake Davis, is 56, 57 degrees as good as it gets for fishing, or what's the prime springtime temperature in your experience?
1: You know, I really like it when it hits about 60. Like I said, the weeds are starting to grow. You got a lot of bugs. You see a lot of fish rising. It just seems like it stays good 60 to even up to about 65, and then all of a sudden after 65, you see things kind of taper off. You have to kind of really change your technique a little bit.
0: Okay. What were you using to catch fish last weekend?
1: That was the baby salmon was working really well in the copper red, and then in the orange was working very well. And so, like last year, when that water was like that 60 degrees, we were catching them on the best all around, that Jayfair fly, and the oranges and stuff like that. So we'll see if that holds true again this year.
0: What is a baby salmon for people that aren't familiar with that brand of lure?
1: It is just about a little one-inch wobbler. It's got a red on one side and copper on the other. It doesn't look like a whole lot, but they seem to work. They come in a variety of colors, too. During the summer, we'll sometimes use there's a green one and there's a blue one. And during the summer, you'll kind of notice that maybe in the morning they're hitting like the green one or the blue one, and then halfway through the day they'll change over. I don't know if it's the angle of the sun, and it's because, you know, it just changes, and sometimes you got to stay on the different lure a little bit.
0: But the baby salmon is a spoon, correct? Just a sheet metal?
1: That is correct.
0: Yes.
1: Just a little, yep, just a little sheet metal spoon. Yep.
0: I do not know of any other body of water where people fish a spoon that small.
1: Well, you know, my buddies were catching big fish over a pyramid on them.
0: Really?
1: Oh, yeah. They go, hey, they work over at Frenchman. They work over at Davis. So they start pulling them over at Pyramid Lake, and we're catching nice fish on Pyramid with them.
0: And you're talking trollers?
1: Yep.
0: Yep.
1: That's correct.
0: Okay.
1: Yeah.
0: Have you heard anything recently about Frenchman?
1: You know, a buddy of mine finally got back to me, and he got limits. Nice fish again. Over there now, he's trolling a little deeper. I'm trolling at 8 feet at Lake Davis, and he was trolling down at about 25 feet over there at Frenchman.
0: Wow, okay. That's interesting. Did you see any bass guys at Lake Davis?
1: I did, yes. And he was kind of secretive. He just told me he smacked them.
0: Okay. Enough said on Yeah, but you got a trout boat, you know? But that's okay.
1: Right.
0: But there is a decent bass thing there. But I think that one of the reasons I wanted to have you on the program is that now is the time to get up to Lake Davis and fish.
1: It would be a great time to go. The weather looks great. Fishing is very good. So if you're thinking about coming up, now's the time.
0: And campgrounds are a week away.
1: Yep.
0: So next weekend there should be campgrounds open.
1: Yeah, and then I think the J&J Grizzly store, she'll probably be open for camping then also.
0: Okay, gotcha. If someone were interested in going up there and to go fishing with you, how do they find you on the web?
1: I have a website, DillardGuidedFishing.net, And then also, if you're on Facebook, I have a Facebook page, Dealer Guide to Fishing Facebook.
0: Okay, because the Facebook thing is so easy, and your phone number's there, and how to contact you and all that kind of stuff. But
1: yes.
0: Yeah. Ed Dillard, Dillard Guided Fishing, thanks for coming on short notice this afternoon to be with us this evening. But I just had to let everybody know that Lake Davis is fishing well right now. Yeah. All right.
1: Thank you,
0: David. Hey, Ed Dillard, thank you for being with us. We're going to take our first commercial break of the evening, and after we come back, we're going to be talking bass fishing with Mark Pilgrim, and we'll be back after a word from our sponsors.
2: Is your wife a summer martyr? You know the type. 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
1: This is Dennis Pierce. We're back with the KNCO Fishing and Outdoor Report, and our guest this evening is Mark Pilgrim. Mark is a tournament bass angler, and he also is a bass fishing guide based out of Chester, California, there on Lake Almanor. Mark, welcome back to the program.
2: Hey, thank you. You know, as always, great to be on the show, and I appreciate you guys.
1: Let's start with last week. There was a bass tournament down on the Delta that you were participating in. How was bass fishing in the Delta?
2: It was a little difficult. We fished the Bass Angler Magazine Pro-Am Series. It was stop number 2 for us on that circuit. And it was a little difficult. It was good for some guys, a little difficult for other guys. I had a couple of good days. I had a decent first day. And my second day, I had a better day, but I was more focused on my co-anglers. So it was a little mix of tough and good conditions. But for the most part, I got the points I needed and was able to move on now to Don Pedro in September.
1: Now, I think that the Delta is one of the hardest largemouth bass fisheries in the state. It is tough. And when I've talked to guys who participated in tournaments down there, the guys that live close by and can fish it a lot really have an advantage down there. Do you get down to fish the Delta much, or do you just show up for the tournament and swing for the fence?
2: Well, I think you hit the nail on the head there stating that the locals definitely have the advantage. It's one of those fisheries that you really have to stay on top of the largemouth there, because it is a tidal fishery, and it definitely you have to be able to spend a lot of time on that water to be able to follow the fish and know what they're doing. And I don't get the opportunity to fish it a lot, so for me, yeah, it is one of those places where I kind of have to just go down there and swing for the fences. This was a pro-am event, so we do have a little bit of pre-fish time, and we were able to spend two days before the tournament working the water a little bit. But without that knowledge of knowing what those fish are doing in and out with the tidal waters and the moons and the pressure, and it's a tough water to fish. And yeah, definitely for me, I'm one of those guys that goes down there and you got to swing for the fences and try and, pull out a couple of really big bags, to be able to do really well there.
1: If someone were going down there to go bass fishing that was not really familiar with the Delta, could you describe a few water types that consistently hold bass? What should you look for?
2: Well, first of all, let me say that if you go to that fishery anywhere on the Delta and you've had a bad experience with it, don't get frustrated with it, because it's one of those places that is a phenomenal, phenomenal fishery and a great place to fish. You can't go there and expect to catch a big bag or a lot of fish unless you're in the right conditions. And the conditions for that fishery are, if you're in a low tide situation, there's a lot of grass. And this year, because it's been so warm, the grass it really seems to be taken over. It's really a grass fishery with a lot of rock. And when you're in a high tide situation there, you've got a grass line with a lot of rock and, with levees. So in a high tide situation there, you're definitely fishing the grass line, between the grass line and the in the levee, which is a rock, there's like a, I would say it's like a trough between the grass and the rock. So at high tide, you're fishing between the grass and the rock. And then when the tide drops out, you've got to focus on those fish moving off of the rock and the grass outside the grass line and fishing more open water. So it's really a tricky place to fish, unless you know it really well. There's pools there, you know, like Frank's Track and you know, some of those, like, backwater, you know, lakes that kind of fish the same all the time. But if you're in the channels, it could really, really be, you know, a tricky place to fish.
1: Is there a consistent pattern that the winning fish come out of the flooded islands versus the channels, or vice versa? Is there a pattern to that?
2: You know what? It kind of goes year by year. There's a lot of guys that fish those flooded ponds that do really, really good year after year. And I think if guys are going to go down and fish the Delta, if you want to have like a regular pattern where you catch, you know, 2 to 3 to 4 pound fish continuously, I think those flooded ponds are probably the way to go. I think the guys that do really do well in tournaments and win a lot of tournaments are fishing the, you know, those sloughs. When, you know, if you can figure out the sloughs, that's where you're going to win money.
1: Now, do you define a slough as like a cul-de-sac, something that floods up and back out the same way, or by a slough, are you talking a river channel with a current through it?
2: Yeah, both actually. The river channels like McQuaumee and, you know, those are the main channels that run into the sloughs, and the tidal water works the same through those sloughs, whether you're in a backwater slough or one of those river channels. The river channels are actually going to get more current than the backwater, you know, little sloughs. The sloughs will kind of move water back and forth a little bit slower, and they tend to they tend to lower and drop in water level a little bit slower than the main river, and you're going to have, like I said, you're going to have a lot more current in those bigger river, you know, bigger river channels. And it seems to me that the majority of the tournaments are won in those bigger channels where guys just figure out the currents and the way that it's like a low slack and then a high slack tide in the main river channels. And once those low slack and high slack tides start and stop is where you're going to get your big bite windows. And once, you know, the guys that live there and have figured out those slack tides in the, you know, when they start and stop, have definitely figured out, you know, the bite windows. And those bite windows are so tight, you've got to be in the right place at the right time. And if you're in the wrong place in a slough when you should be in a river channel, you could miss that bite window by an hour or a half an hour and completely miss the tide or miss that bite window. So it's a tricky place. And if you spend enough time there in those river channels, you know, you could figure it out, and guys could catch, you know, 4 and 5 pounders all day long if you're in the right area at the right time.
1: Yeah. I guess, being local is where it's at.
2: Definitely. You know, Christian Ostrander won down there this weekend. He grew up in that area, and he's fished those tidal waters, you know, his whole life. And he's definitely got it figured out. And I wish I could, spend a day with him just picking his brain about, you know, different areas of that fishery, just to, you know, get a better understanding of, you know, how that tidal water works. And, I've definitely devoted, you know, a lot of time in the last, I guess, 4 or 5 years of fishing it more. But yeah, figuring out those little current, you know, times when you have those breaks in the bite windows, would, yeah, it's definitely, definitely, an advantage to being a local guy there and knowing those little bite windows.
1: Did he smoke every? Did he win by a big margin, or did he just squeak through with a victory?
2: Well, you know what, he actually the margin of victory for the on the pro side there was pretty tight.
1: Okay.
2: The guys that live there was five or six guys that live in that area that really, you know, weighed 18 to 20 pounds a day, and they were pretty consistent on the fish that they were catching, and you've got to be really consistent there. So you have to know a lot of different areas that hold fish and I can tell you that the co-angler side of that, I actually had the co-angler that was leading the event on the second day with me. He actually was leading by a really large margin. So on the pro side, it was a really tight margin. On the co-angler side, it was a big margin the first day. And then that co-angler had two smaller limits the second days, but he had a huge margin the first day, which really helped him out. So
1: did he win?
2: He did end up winning the tournament, and I had a marginal day. I had a decent day the first day, but I kind of dug myself a hole that was big enough to where I thought to myself, I don't know if I can, you know, make up the ground I needed to make the second day to make it to the top 10. And my co-angler who was leading, I wanted to make sure that he was put on, you know, fish the second day where he could keep his lead and get him into the top 10 on the third day and put him in the position where he had a possibility of winning the event, which it worked out for him. I was glad to put him on the fish, and it definitely worked out for him. So that was a great thing, and I was proud of what I did the second day to further his, at least out in that tournament, it worked.
1: We're up against our second commercial break of the evening. Our guest this evening, Mark Pilgrim, tournament angler, but also a bass fishing guide out of Chester up on Lake Almanor. When we come back, the topic, we're going to switch from the Delta to current events at Lake Almanor. We'll be back after a word from our sponsors.
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1: This is Dennis Pierce. We're back with the KNCO Fishing and Outdoor Report. Our guest this evening, Mark Pilgrim. Mark is a bass tournament angler. He did his tournament last weekend down on the Delta, but he lives up at Chester and guides a lot on Lake Almanor. Mark, what's going on water temp-wise and water conditions at Lake Almanor currently?
8: Yeah, great to be back. And like I said, talking about my local fishery up here. What's going on? It's been kind of a crazy couple of weeks. So last time we talked, I believe we talked about the cool water temperatures and then the little storm we had. We definitely went through a little transition period a couple of weeks ago with having snow, where we were down in that lower 52-degree water temperature, and I believe we got up to maybe 56 degrees a couple of weeks ago. Being gone last week at the Delta, I missed out on a lot up here, and we definitely went through that transition where the fish and smallmouth went from pre-spawn into the spawn phase. So we reached the 58 to 60-degree water temperature, and we've had some beautiful days up here the last 3 or 4 days, and the fish definitely moved up, and they're in that spawn phase now. We reached water temperatures between 58 and 60 degrees, which is that optimal temperature. So the fish moved up, and they're starting to spawn now. We still have some pre-spawn fish, so if guys want to go out and throw, you know, jerk baits still and rip baits, you can catch them that way. But we're in full spawn, and the fish are doing their thing, and it's an exciting time.
1: Now, do the bass spawn all the way around the lake? Because my understanding is the west shore of the lake is sort of a meadow bottom that real gradually drops off for depth, whereas many spots on the east shore, you've got a steep bank dropping in. Are they spawning much more on the west side, or are they all the way around the lake? Where are they?
8: They're everywhere right now. It doesn't really matter where you go. Some of that deep water stuff, where you get the rocks that drop off on the east side, they tend to spawn there a little bit later. I was out there the last 2 days with clients, and what I've found is they're actively spawning almost everywhere. So yeah, if guys are up here, you know, and they want to, it doesn't matter if they're on the peninsula side, the east shore side, or the west side, there's really fish, you know, spawning all over the lake. So it's, they're doing their thing everywhere.
1: Now, you were talking pre-spawn, that one of your favorite ways to approach bass fishing is rip baits, suspending jerk baits, that kind of stuff. Is that continuing to be effective, or do you pretty much shift your fishing techniques to other things, spawn and post-spawn?
8: You know what? I'm still taking my clients out to get on that jerkbait pre-spawn bite. I think that if guys are coming up to really, you know, try and catch a giant right now, I think they're going to catch them, you know, on a pre-spawn jerkbait, you know, scenario. You can find fish on beds that are, you know, 4 or 4.5 pounds. But if you're going to catch a 5-pounder right now, I think it's still on that pre-spawn bite, which is going to be a jerk bait. It could be, you know, anything reaction, you know, a moving bait. It could be a spinner bait. They're still eating, and feeding heavily. They released a lot of trout into the lake. About the AFA up here released a lot of trout, you know, 3 weeks ago. And I think those smallmouth are still eating those 8 and 10 inch rainbows. So it, okay. I was out there yesterday, and I saw so many 5 to 5.5 pound fish that are just, they're giants, and I think they're eating those schooling rainbows that they released a couple of weeks ago.
1: I had heard of statistics. This is 30 years ago or more, that in the Sierra, that somewhere around 40% of all planted trout get eaten by larger fish. And I don't know if that's absolutely accurate, but the trend of planted trout being feedstock for the apex predators makes all kinds of sense out there. When you're fishing jerkbaits this time of the year or in the last month, are you fishing all the way up to the bank and working it out? Are you out over 10 feet of water working parallel to the bank, you know, like on a contour line? What's your general approach?
8: Definitely parallel to the bank. You know, you've got so many fish right now moving up shallow, and those big ones are you know, really, really shallow right now. They're in 2 and 3 feet of water, and they're feeding heavily in shallow water. So, you know, a lot of guys will go out and throw, you know, definitely right from deep to shallow water. But I think your best chance of catching a big one are running parallel to the bank. And if you stay in that 3 to 5 foot, you know, range and run parallel to the bank with a jerk bait, I think that's where your best opportunities of catching a really big one. That's your zone.
1: Are crawdads a big deal up there as far as on the bass menu?
8: Definitely. And I every time I take a client out, I've got to get it tied on, or I've got a crawdad type bait tied on, where, you know, those fish are, they're definitely eating trout, like I said, but the deeper fish, those fish that are, you know, between the 5 and 10 foot range are definitely looking for crawdads. And if you can find fish in that range, you know, definitely the big ones live in that range until they come up and spawn. And I think those bigger fish that are over 4 pounds, those smallmouth, you know, they stay a little bit deeper. And if you're running a crawfish type pattern, your best option is, you know, they're going to be chewing that crawdad type bait.
1: Now, in my world, my experience, there's two types of crawdads. There's crankbaits, you know, hard bodied lipped thing you throw out and retrieve. And then there's soft plastic crawdad baits. Do you have a preference?
8: Yeah. Soft crawdad type baits right now are definitely the way to go.
1: Okay.
8: Yeah, I think you can catch them on a crankbait, a lipless or a lipless type crankbait, or a square bill, you know, and, you know, 5 feet, 8 feet. That's a great way to go. And they are hitting reaction, but they definitely, that soft plastic type, like I said, like a Gitzit or something like that's definitely your best bet.
1: Okay. We're up against our third commercial break of the evening. Our guest, Mark Pilgrim, he's a fishing guide as well as a tournament angler based out of Chester, California, up on Lake Almanor. We're going to be back after a word from our sponsors.
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5: 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As the leader of Booker T and the MGs, he helped shape modern soul and created one of the most iconic instrumentals of all time. You know it the second it starts. That groove, that Hammond B3, that's Booker T. From collaborations with legends like Otis Redding, Sam and Dave, Bob Dylan and Willie Nelson, to stages around the world, his sound is timeless. Don't miss Booker T. Jones, Friday, June 5th at 8 p.m. at the Center for the Arts. 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
1: This is Dennis Pierce. We're back with the KNCO Fishing and Outdoor Report. Our guest, Mark Pilgrim, lives up in Chester on the shores of Lake Almanor, and he guides bass fishermen up there as well as being on the tournament trail. Mark, could you sort of do a compare and contrast your approach to bass fishing pre-spawn and then post-spawn? Is there a major difference coming between the two of those?
8: Yeah, there's a big difference between the two, definitely. You know, when those fish are in pre-spawn or the pre-spawn phase, they're actively feeding pretty heavily, so they're gonna react to reaction bait. So anything like we talked about, jerk bait, rip bait, stuff like that. When you get into a post-spawn phase, the fish are gonna slow down a little bit. They're still gonna feed heavily, but they're going to go into that little bit slower kind of lethargic phase. And definitely you're looking at kind of like a cinco, fuzzy cinco, you know, something like that, that they're going to react to a little bit more. You know, the fish, definitely feed heavily in the post spawn here. But I think we talked about this in the last show where we have a hex fly hatch here. The fish generally feed pretty heavily on the hex fly from, mid-June to July. And, you have to slow down a little bit and be a little bit more, kind of methodical and more reactive to the fish. So definitely, reaction in the pre-spawn and then slow it down a little bit in the post-spawn.
1: Okay. Now, you mentioned as post-spawn bait a Senko. For people that don't know what a Senko is, could you describe briefly a Senko and how you fish it?
8: Yeah, the Senko made by Yamamoto Baits is more or less a stick bait. So what the Senko does is it slows down your reaction or your presentation to the fish. And what it does is a slow-falling bait, which the bass have a little bit more time to respond to, figure out whether or not they want to eat it. And how I fish it is light line. I generally fish it on an 6 to 8 pound test line with a really small hook. And I definitely throw it weedless and drop it as slow as I can. And with forward-facing sonar, I can locate those fish and actually throw that bait right to a fish that's maybe suspended, you know, waiting for bait fish to swim by. And I can drop that bait right on top of them and watch them actually react to it.
1: And it's a soft plastic that, as it falls, it has a bit of a wiggle to it, correct?
8: It does. It does. It looks like a floating worm. So when that bait is actually dropped in the water column, if you rig it weedless wacky, and what wacky is actually hooking that hook right through the center of that soft plastic worm, and each side of that bait, when it falls, will actually wiggle. And right now the craze is, you know, across the nation is fuzzy baits, and they actually make a fuzzy bait, which is a cinco with that soft plastic worm that has little kind of like hairs through it. And what that bait does is falls a little bit slower,

0: gives a little bit different presentation to the fish, and super effective.
1: The amount of innovation and I guess it would be evolution in what is the hot bait in bass fishing is it's sort of like women's shoes, I think, in a way.
0: Exactly. Exactly. You know, it's constantly changing, and you kind of have to stay, you know, ahead of the mix and what everybody else is using. But for up here, you know, if guys come up or guys or girls come up here and they throw that bait and, you know, post-spawn. And when I say post-spawn, post-spawn is probably that transition after, I would say, the first 2 weeks or first week in June here. So up until that week in June, you can probably throw a fast-moving bait. And then from June, you know, through July, you've really got to slow down and pick it apart.
1: Okay. That's a really good way of, you know, giving people a place to start. Fish slow, fish fast reaction type stuff.
0: Exactly.
1: If someone wanted to go up and fish with you up at Lake Elmanor, how do they get in touch with you? Are you on the web?
0: Yeah, my website, markpilgrimproangler.com, and then through my Facebook and Instagram socials, Mark Pilgrim Pro Angler, and I'll throw my phone number out there, actually.
1: Yes.
0: If somebody wants to come up and take a day with me and you know, go out on a trip, it's 530-249-3810.
1: Okay, but that phone number can be found through social media as well, correct?
0: Yes, it can be. It's listed on my website. People can book trips through me through my website also. So either way, you know, people and anybody can DM me, you know, through social media and send me a message and contact me that way also.
1: I don't know if you're going to make a multi-day trip up to Elmore, because it's 2.5 to 3 hours from Grass Valley to get there, especially if you're towing a boat or something like that, to go out with a guide the first day and get the lay of the land in what's happening now can really make your whole trip that much better. But anyways,
0: it's
1: a good way to do it, actually.
0: Yeah, if someone's going to come up and spend a day here, you've got to spend, you know, one or two. And we have so much to offer up here. There's so many, you know, so many great places. You know, there's hiking here. There's Mount Lass, and there's so many cool things here, the restaurants. So if you're going to come up and spend a day, you may as well spend two or three.
1: Yeah. I always think that travel there in the middle of the day, fish the evening, get up the next day, fish all day, fish the next morning, and then drive home in the middle of the day again. But get your evenings and morning fishing, you know, at your destination if you're going to travel that far to get there. But Mark Pilgrim, thank you for taking the time to be with us, and look forward to having you back on the program again.
0: Absolutely, anytime.
1: Thank you. All right, a couple other things I wanted to get into. Last weekend, I think it was April 30th, and the last day of April was the last full moon. The striper bite went crazy last weekend, and there was spawning going on up and down the Sacramento River, you know, from Colusa on downstream. And the comment from most of the striper guides was that those fish, they spawned, they packed their bags, and they started swimming downstream. There still are a few stripers around over there, but it's nowhere near what it was, you know, up until last weekend. But the whole thing was sort of a crescendo, and it has dropped off significantly since then. The next full moon is the end of this month, and there will probably be more spawning activity. But the conventional wisdom, I guess you could say, would be that March was so warm that the striper run started early, peaked early, and and it's going to, you know, it's really tapered off like that. But anyways, that was the sort of the scene on striper. I talked to Tom Page, and Tom has been primarily fishing at Buller's Bar. I asked him about the lower Yuba. He said the conditions on the lower Yuba are good. He said he's not aware of any real significant hatches where the fish are keyed onto it, but the water temperature, the water clarity, and the water flow is very good for spring fishing, and the lower Yuba can be a very good spring fishery. He has been fishing up at Bullard's because Bullard's is about as good as Bullard's gets right now. It's the spawn time, maybe the end of pre-spawn, but going into the spawn. But Tom was saying,

boat bounce a little bit. The fly hanging down there has a little bit of activity, you know, just looking like a minnow that doesn't have much to do. But anyways, the point I wanted to make is the depth at which he is fishing it has gone way, way, way, way shallow. Typically in the wintertime, he's trying to get it as deep as he can get it, and the limitation is casting a fly rod with a float and all that stuff. You know, getting to 15 feet down is really deep and awkward for the fly stuff. You can use some techniques to get a little bit deeper than that, but deeper is better in the wintertime. Now things have changed. Now he's fishing in 10 feet of water for water, you know, from the surface to the bottom, and he's suspending his flies sometimes really shallow, right up against, you know, really close to the bank. I know Ed Everhart will fish the float and fly technique in 18 inches, 2 foot, 2.5 feet of water, really close into the shore. Tom is fishing, you know, from shallow shoreline stuff out to 10 feet of water. But he said that the very best days of the year for fish counts as well as fish size are right now at Bullard's Bar. In the wintertime, he's concentrating primarily on steep rock walls. He said he's still catching fish there, but the decomposed granite slopes that are there, they're sort of sandy, clay-like type of stuff. That's where they can dig their nests and do their spawning thing. And he's focusing a lot on the banks with spawning gravel and spawning clay and that sort of stuff right in the shallow water. But he said it doesn't get any better than it is at Bullard's right now. Last time I spoke to him, the water temps were high 50s, low 60s, and he said that the fishing is absolutely excellent there. So if you're looking for a place to go, it's a little too cold for water skiing, so things could actually be quite good over at Bullard's Bar. And I wanted to mention again that Lake Oroville, the whole golden mussel inspection decontamination program that was put in place when the mussels first started showing up on in the North State and in the Delta primarily, and the Delta water heading south towards Southern California, that's where the most of the problem is. But based on what I was reading from the Department of Water Resources website, that there were only two boats in 2025 that had evidence of mussels that they could find on it. The rest of everything, came out clean. There is some real interesting articles there if you do a keyword search on it. But the mussels need a lot of warm water for an extended number of days, 100, 150 days. I don't remember exactly, but the limitation is the colder the water, the more difficult it is for those mussels to survive. And based on that, they've lifted the restrictions. You can launch your boat at Oroville 24/7. After Bay is open, the Fore Bay is open, and we're back to normal on that at Lake Oroville. This is Dennis Pierce with the KNCO Fishing and Outdoor Report. Thanks for listening, and we'll be back next Friday evening.

0: 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It's 6 o'clock.
1: From ABC News, I'm Chuck Sievertson. The jetliner slamming on the brakes on takeoff in Denver last night and an investigation.
2: Cal pressure 4345. We're stopping on the runway. We just hit somebody. We have an engine fire.
3: Seconds after aborting its takeoff roll and slamming on the brakes, the crew of Frontier Flight 4345 called the control tower.
2: There was an individual walking across the runway.
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4: We've got smoke in the aircraft. We're going to evacuate on the runway.
3: Emergency slides were deployed, and passenger Andrew Garcia captured video of the scene.
5: Everybody get

0: Investigators will try to determine how the person who was killed instantly ended up on the runway. Jim Ryan, ABC News.
1: The CDC alerting doctors and health departments around the U.S. to be aware of the potential for imported hantavirus cases from the outbreak on the cruise ship in the Atlantic. They consider it unlikely. The ship with 140 on board, including some Americans, is headed for Spain's Canary Islands, where ABC's Maggie Rulli is.
2: Now, the ship won't even be allowed to dock here. Instead, we expect it to anchor somewhere in the water. They'll ferry small groups of passengers here to the port dressed in hazmat suits for boarding military-guarded buses and being taken to the airport.
1: The Americans will be flown to a quarantine unit in Omaha. So far, the Iran war ceasefire is holding. The Gulf island nation Bahrain says it has arrested 41 people it alleges are part of a group affiliated with Iran's Revolutionary Guard. There were the usual big crowds, but what was missing today at the annual Victory Day parade in Moscow commemorating the defeat of Nazi Germany in World War II? There were no tanks, missiles, and other heavy weapons. Russian officials cited additional security because of the threat of Ukrainian attacks. In his speech, Russian President Putin declared, "Victory has always been and will be ours." For the first time, the parade featured troops from North Korea, which sent its soldiers to fight alongside Russians in Ukraine. 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
3: Warmer weather is finally here, and that means cookouts,
4: ball games,
3: and maybe enjoying some time on the water.
4: But it also means lots of heavy food, sweets, and maybe an extra adult beverage or two. Thank goodness we both take Active Liver from New Nordic. 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
1: Guns could be sent through the Postal Service under a new Trump administration proposal that cites the Second Amendment. It was prohibited by Congress a century ago unless senders were licensed dealers as an anti-crime effort. Frank Albergo, head of the National Postal Police Union.
5: There's no reason to think that these parcels will be stolen. I mean, mail theft right now is out of control and something needs to be done.
1: Some Democratic attorneys general oppose the plan. Thousands of students worldwide have now regained access to the online learning system Canvas after a cyber attack demanding ransom suddenly shut them out on Thursday.
6: One of my finals yesterday was also based online on Canvas. So our professors were all scrambling. They're trying to switch to paper exams, get them, you know, to us in time, because the finals blocks are very highly structured. So it's really hard to reschedule something like that.
1: St. Anselm College Junior Beau Mance. Other schools targeted included Harvard, Columbia, and the U of New Hampshire. Despite the dire humanitarian crisis across the Gaza Strip, a handful of Palestinian surfers are finding joy and relief riding the waves of the territory's Mediterranean coastal waters. So few because there's a shortage of surfboards and the materials needed to fix damaged ones. It's also risky because of Israeli patrols. It's Saturday, May 9th. On this day in 1914, President Woodrow Wilson, acting on a joint congressional resolution, signed a proclamation designating the second Sunday in May as Mother's Day. Chuck Sievertson, ABC News.
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14: 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Another warning sign is bubbles in the header tank. 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
1: It is. Remember, we're here every Thursday morning, 10 a.m. Eastern, Dan and I, to take your calls, talk to you about what's wrong with your car, and help you get you back on the road in one piece and running smoothly. That's what we do, right, Dan?
2: We try to do it. You know, it all depends on attitude, Brian.
1: Exactly. Yeah. 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Speaking of batteries, Dan, let's talk a little batteries. Let's do some talking batteries. How about that?
2: Well, that sounds good. But you know what a lot of people don't realize?
1: What
2: the heart of the electrical system is, the battery.
1: Okay.
2: And we take it for granted because of the fact that it does its job all the way across the board. And we have to remember, though, too, that, you know, the battery does more than just start the car. You know, all these power accessories, you know, like information, global positioning, your radio, your headlights. I mean, you need so much power, and also, you know, a way to recharge it. And that's what the alternator does to keep up with the battery. But we have to remember that on a normal lead acid battery, they only last about 3 years. So after 3 years, you should have it tested. But always remember, too, when it comes to batteries, you know, because of the cranking power, and especially if you have what we call the start-stop technology. We all know that, where, you know, all of a sudden it feels like your engine stalled. We want to make sure that we use the proper battery for that application. And in this case, it would always be a glass mat battery. And the reason for that is that type of glass mat battery will last longer because of the rapid discharge and charging on the system. So it's critical. Don't try to, you know, be cheap in the sense of, you know, always buy the right battery for the application. In fact, that's where you can go to autobatteries.com and see what battery is required for your vehicle. And you can always go more with the cold cranking amps, but don't go below that or less, especially in the case if you have, you know, certain vehicles may have an enhanced battery, which is almost as good as an AGM battery, but always make sure you put the right battery in. So many times, in fact, I was at a different place where someone was looking up a battery, and the guy behind the counter said, "Hey, you know, we have a battery for $100, we have a battery for $200, and we have a battery for $300. Well, most people, especially like you, Brian, you're going to want the cheap one. But you don't want to do that. You want to make sure you take the required battery. Don't always take that option of price. Even if you say, well, I'm going to sell the car in 6 months, it's still not the right thing to do, because what it can do, it can discharge fast. And believe it or not, if you have an alternator that's charging the battery too much, not only can you damage the battery, but you can also damage the alternator by not having, you know, the proper battery within the system. Again, the battery is the heart of the electrical system in your vehicle.
1: Right. And correct me if I'm wrong here. I'm going to run through this and test my knowledge. The battery starts the car right off the bat. It's fully powering the car. But then your alternator is charging the battery after you get it started. So if your battery is not good, you can't start it. And if your alternator isn't good and you're starting it with just the battery, it's not recharging that battery. Your battery, that's, you know, right?
2: Right. That's correct. And so many times, too, that we always have to remember, too, whether you go for your battery, like to Advanced Auto Parts and get a diehard battery, that they will install it for you. And also, a lot of these batteries today have to be registered to the vehicles. Always remember that. Right. And it's not so much for warranty. Yeah, you have to let the vehicle's computers know that the battery has been changed so the alternator can adjust charging, you know, voltages.
1: Right. So if your alternator is bad, it's always, would you have that checked too? Like if I'm taking it somewhere to be inspected, or would you say, check my alternator as long as you're checking stuff?
2: Well, that's what they do. If you would take it in, you know, and have it, have the battery checked, they also do that automatically.
1: Oh, okay. I didn't know that. I know that if I'm just using my battery and my alternator is bad and not working properly, and I'm using that battery, and I'm running the radio and I'm running my GPS and I'm heating my seats and I'm heating my steering wheel, that battery's going to go down pretty quickly, pretty fast, right?
2: No. Oh, yes, it will. Yeah. And keep in mind, too, that you don't want it to go that far. It does have that reserve capacity within the battery to get you from point A to point B or to the repair center to have that battery replaced.
1: Right. So it's important to make sure your electrical system's working completely well. Because this is my fear that my alternator would be bad and I wouldn't know it until the battery has just completely gone out of, used every bit of power in it.
2: Keep in mind on the modern cars today, you will have an indication that may pop up, the check charging system.
1: Yeah,
2: and true. Or sometimes a battery light will come on and right away people will think, oh, I need a battery. The battery light's on. That's not the case because
1: your charging system.
2: Yeah, it could be the alternator.
1: Well, it's always good for us to talk batteries, and it's always good for me to learn how batteries work because, I always feel like I need to learn more about what we're talking about. And you're the teacher. I'm the pupil.
2: Well, and the bottom line is right now, Brian, keep in mind that you don't even care about batteries because you just bought a new car.
1: Exactly. So I'm not worried about anything. I'm just driving her till she drops over.
2: That's
1: which
2: right.
1: is what I used to do the cars. In my younger days, I will fully admit, I used to just drive until they fell over. Now I'm watching it a little more closely. You only have to be bit a couple of times before you watch it very closely.
2: Well, and keep in mind, too, always remember that what kills a battery is not necessarily the winter months, but it's the heat and the vibration. And then, of course, when you need that reserve cranking power during the winter months or when it gets colder, that's where the battery fails.
1: Yep. And I want to remind everybody that when we talk batteries, and we talk batteries a lot, Dan and I, it's courtesy of the newly redesigned autobatteries.com, powered by Clarios. And if you're looking for a battery, Clarios is where you want to go. And if you're not sure what you need, you can always learn more right there at autobatteries.com. Great site.
2: Yes, it is.
1: We'll be back right after this right here on The Car Show. 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One major symptom is white smoke from the exhaust. That's often steam. Coolant entering the combustion chamber and burning off as it exits the engine. That's a strong sign of a head gasket failure. Another warning sign is bubbles in the header tank. This suggests combustion or exhaust gases are leaking past the head gasket and into the cooling system. In extreme cases, pressure can even cause the coolant to overflow. Both situations call for K-Seal Ultimate. 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From head gasket failures to leaks in your water pump casing, coolant leaks can come from many places. 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
2: Okay.
1: David, this person has a 2012 Accord EX, and they said their VSA dash sign after braking. So I braked hard one day, and the VSA sign came on. YouTube tells me it could be a fuse or a steering angle sensor or a wheel speed sensor or the wiring or the ABS VSA module. I was like, he goes, do you have any ideas? And or are all of these kind of easy fixes? It's a serious problem. Is this a serious problem or can I wait on this?
2: Okay, well, here's the dead giveaway on this. Okay, first of all, let's get away from the alphabet soup. VSA stands for Vehicle Stability Assist. Okay, in other words, what he has or she has is a stability control problem.
1: Okay,
2: and yes, it could be any of the other mentioned. You know, going from the most simplest to the more intense. But when he said he braked hard, then that light came on.
1: Yep.
2: That is an indication that it is definitely a braking problem with the automatic braking system.
1: Okay.
2: And what I found, and keep in mind too, that if you brake hard and we'll say you don't use your ABS all the time, okay, and you know the feeling, you'll feel the ratcheting in your pedal.
1: Yep.
2: Well, if by some chance when he braked hard, the ABS activated, and what could have happened, there's four solenoid valves that are located in the ABS pump and motor assembly, and one of these valves could stick. And of course they stick because we talk about changing brake fluid and how brake fluid is hygroscopic and it can absorb moisture. Well, that solenoid in the valve inside the ABS pump and motor assembly most likely is lodged and it's not returning back to a neutral position. But before you go out and change a bunch of things, you can go back to the basics. You can do a visual inspection. On older vehicles, especially if they live in a region where there's a lot of road salts for de-icing, there's it's a reluctor. It looks like a gear that is actually pressed onto the drive axle, the CV joints. And over time, if rust will form, that rust will grow, and it'll break this cast piece, this cast metal piece, and it'll have a hairline crack in it. Well, if that's the case with a hairline crack, it can display that VSA thing because it's not getting the proper signal. It has a break in the wave, the electrical single wave that goes to the computer. Okay. Now, that's a possibility. Do a visual. But the next step, if all possible, if you can take it, we'll say for an example, like to an advanced auto parts store, they will scan your system in your vehicle. And if he comes up with any trouble codes, or there would be four different trouble codes pertaining to the VSA solenoid valves. It'll tell them which one it is. If that's the case, you don't go any further. What it's going to need the ABS pump and motor assembly. Okay, this is not a repairable item.
1: Oh wow!
2: So you'll know that, and the codes would start off with like a 121 through a 124 code. Okay, any of them codes that would be displayed up, then you know that you have to replace that unit. Because, again, we talk about servicing your vehicle in brake fluid and moisture. This would be the end result. So I would say if the little reluctor, and, of course, we don't know what part of the country this person's calling from, but that is the most common. But most likely, because of the heavy braking, it probably is the VSA, the Vehicle Stability Assist solenoid valve. And, again, it's a unit. You just can't, put that part in.
1: All right. So two questions then. He wants to know, is it an easy fix? Is that something he could do himself, or is it something you'd probably need to take to a shop?
2: Well, it could be easy if you have a little bit of mechanical ability. The good news is the ABS pump and motor assembly is right up under the hood. All the brake lines, you're not going to worry about anything being seized or corroded from corrosion and rust. It's right there. The only disadvantage there is having the proper you don't necessarily need equipment, but the proper know-how on how to rebleed, get rid of all the air out of the system when the job is done. Okay. And of course, here we go again, because of the age, we talked about the reluctor for the wheel speed sensor. It could even have a bad, sensor. But again, this would be displayed with the trouble codes.
1: Okay.
2: Yeah, for a wheel speed sensor. And, you can always go back to Advanced Auto Parts to buy your sensor and ask for standard products who has a whole line of wheel speed sensors for that vehicle. You will not have to go back to the dealer to buy these parts.
1: Okay, well, that's always good. Then the other question is this a serious problem? My guess would be because it's the braking system, yes, and you should get it fixed as soon as possible.
2: Well, if you were in an area that we had a lot of ice and snow,
1: yeah.
2: Keep in mind that ABS was a gift from God, mm-hmm. basically. When we had our driver's ed, it was totally different than what it is today. The computer takes over. But in this case, if that vehicle stability light is on, it doesn't mean that you do not have any brakes. What it does mean is you don't have that automatic braking feature.
1: Okay. But still, so, yes, I feel like I would get it done as soon as possible.
2: Right. Yes. But it's not.
1: Not an emergency. You're not going to crash or lose your brakes.
2: Right. You know there's a problem. And in this case, it's going to be, it's going to cost you a little bit of money.
1: Yeah.
2: So.
1: Okay. Well, that's good to know. I mean, to me, the brake system is something I don't ever want to mess with. And since my knowledge is not up to par ever with your knowledge, I'm not working on it. I want somebody like you working on my brakes.
2: Right.
1: That's me.
2: But again, you're not going to, have a pedal drop. You're not going to have any of them problems. The bottom line is you just do not have the automatic braking feature.
1: Okay. That's good. Okay, here's another one. This is from Joel. He said he's looking to purchase an extended warranty. He wonders what the pros and cons are that, and would you recommend doing it?
2: Okay. There's so many different warranties out in the market today. They could be sold from the dealer, or through the manufacturer. They could have a factory warranty.
1: Mm-hmm.
2: And keep in mind, too, you have a 3-year, 4-year, or 5-year right. warranty to begin with, bumper, almost bumper to bumper. I know the first is up to 36,000 miles.
1: Yeah.
2: Some manufacturers will go to 50,000, 60,000. This is what I say. Okay, first of all,
1: mm-hmm.
2: if you're buying, we're going to relate this just to a new car. If you're buying a new car, and, keep in mind, here we go again, that, the more that can be sold to you at the dealership level, the little bit more money they're going to make. What I always like to say, and a lot of people will do this, they say, well, they build it right into my payment, and it's only an extra $50 a month. Well, over the term of that loan, that warranty could be, $3,000. And, and a lot of people that I know that purchase these, they do not ever use it. So my suggestion would be put the money into the bank in a special savings account for future repairs. And if you don't use it, the money's still there. Where with this warranty, once it runs out, it runs out. But there's pros and cons. That's on a new car. On a used car, maybe a little bit different. But again, as an example, we'll say you bought one on a used car and you have a problem with one of the drive axles. A CV joint boot is torn.
1: Mm-hmm.
2: So you call up the warranty company, you tell them what's wrong, and they say, well, that's not covered.
1: Yeah.
2: And they'll say, well, what do you mean it's not covered? Well, if the axle totally fails, then it's a covered item. Well, you think about that. You can drive with a CV joint boot that's torn and the grease flicks out. You could go 10,000 miles, 15,000 miles. Now, are you going to want to break down and have a tow at that point?
1: Yeah.
2: And then to find out the warranty company doesn't pay for a tow, or they don't pay for fluids, or they, so you really got to do your homework and research on that to begin with. And a lot of the manufacturers, and also I should say the dealers,
1: mm-hmm.
2: will have these inspections. They'll give you a Carfax, for example. It'll show where the service has been done. So use your judgment, but if you want to do it, like I said, I would rather put the money in the savings account for future repairs.
1: Good advice, then. If you don't use it for repairs, you've got a down payment on a new car.
2: Right.
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3: Mary and I were at dinner the other night. 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By 2019, just 11,900, a 28% drop. The Wall Street Journal calls it the Great Silence. Parents on phones speak 16% fewer words to their babies. That hits vocabulary, brain development, and school performance. Adults under 25 are losing words the fastest. They're growing up texting instead of talking. Researchers say that if each of us spoke to one more person every day, we could reverse the whole trend. So put the phone down. 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
2: Oh, yes, I remember that.
1: Our winner is on the line. Ken, are you with me?
3: Yes, I am.
1: And you got the roadside kit?
3: Yes. I won it a few weeks ago. It came about maybe a week and a half or so ago. It's a diehard kit.
1: Oh, okay.
3: Really nice.
1: That's
3: it's
1: right.
3: Got a complete set of metric sockets going from really tiny all the way up to, I think, probably a 17. It's got open-end wrenches, a socket, or a pair of side cuts, crescent wrench, vice grips, screwdrivers, needle nose, just about everything you could use on the side. It even comes with a roll of electrical tape.
1: Wow.
3: That I...
1: If I'd known it was going to be that good, we would have kept it.
3: Rolls up.
2: Yeah, really.
3: You should have kept it for yourself.
2: But we had no control of that. Advance Auto Parts did that for us.
1: Absolutely.
3: But it's nice. It rolls up, and it's got a couple of Velcro straps, and it fits real nice in the spare tire carrier of the car. So, yeah, it's going to come in real handy. Well, hopefully it won't come in handy, but...
1: there you go. Hopefully it'll be tools you never use. They stay pristine
3: exactly.
1: And new.
3: I hope it'll... But I did call for a reason today. I mean,
1: sure.
3: I call every month or two when I've got something that stumps me.
1: Okay.
3: I've got a 2007 Tahoe, and I've had it since, I think, 2009 is when I bought it. So I've had it most of its life. And I'm having an issue with my tire pressure sensors. I just had them redone. I had tires put on, well, not real long ago, but I'm having an issue now where the sensor or the idiot light on the dash will come on and tell me there's an issue with my tire monitoring system. And like I say, they recalibrated it, and it seems to be good for a little while, and then it goes off again. And I've got a trip planned in the next week or so. And, I mean, my fix is a little piece of that electrical tape they give you in the kit. And I put it over the dash just like Kenny did on The Big Bang Theory.
1: That's how I fix stuff, too.
3: And I don't have the light anymore.
1: There you go. Perfect.
3: But I'd like to know what I can do to fix it.
2: Okay, well, you said you had the tires and the sensors replaced. Do you know how many years ago? Because normally, you know, people don't realize that there's batteries within each one of these sensors that are located within the wheel. And you've got a receiver and a transmitter. Well, over time, what can happen is that battery can lose its voltage. Temperature can affect it, whether it's hot or cold. So they did the relearn, but maybe they did not check the battery voltage. So of course, on that, it's just the idiot light. You don't have any instrumentation that tells you the actual pressure in each tire, does it?
3: No, it'll tell me which tire that it's unhappy with, and that's about it. But I do know it has an issue, not really an issue, but we did put some higher ply tires, higher load range at one time in, and that was one of the reasons that we just changed them out too long ago. And I know that's why we had to do the relearn, because those pressures were too high for whatever the tolerance was on the pressure sensor. But I think they rectified that whole issue, and I thought I'd be in good shape, but yet I'm not.
2: Okay, well, here's what we have to remember. There's a difference between programming a tire pressure sensor and doing a relearn. A relearn is done within the vehicle, and what you're going to do is you put it into the relearn mode, and then you're going to let the tire pressure, maybe 10 to 15 pounds out of every tire. Then you start with the left front. The horn will beep. Then you go to the right front. You let the tire pressure out. Then it'll beep again. Then you go to the right rear. Same thing, let out pressure. The horn will go off. And then the last one, of course, is the left rear. Then when the pressure's let out, the horn on the vehicle probably will beep two or three times, and that shows that the relearn has been performed. So if that was done again, which you said they did, there's a good possibility that the one of the tire pressure sensors has low voltage. So the good news is you can go to Advance Auto Parts and they will scan that system for you. They'll be able to take their equipment and go around and check battery voltage of each one of the tire pressure sensors. And if it shows that you have one that's not in tolerance, the good news is you can purchase a sensor there. I know Standard Products offers a kit that you can either buy four in a kit or just the one. But again, we don't know exactly how old these sensors are. If they're over five years old, I would say definitely let's replace them all and have them properly programmed, and you'll be back on your way again. That should resolve the problem.
3: Wouldn't it be just to eliminate all issues and hassles, just buy a new set of sensors and be done with it, or are they too expensive to do that?
2: No, they're not bad. You can, like I said, they offer a kit that would include four, and they're, you know, a little bit less expensive. Standard Motor Products or products will handle that. But again, too, yes, if they're over 5 years old, you replace them all.
3: Okay. I mean, that's, to me, it's keep it simple. Just, you know, instead of trying to nickel and dime it, just do it and be done with it.
2: Right, exactly.
1: Yeah, and if they're all about the same age, if one's going to go bad, the others probably follow shortly thereafter, right?
2: Well, sometimes, yes. Yeah, what we don't know, just like if you buy an automotive battery, we don't know how old that battery is when you purchase it, how fresh it is. You know, you could have, they could have used a sensor that was way in the back on the shelf and it's been there for years, and then instead of rotating stock, they just keep on grabbing from the front. And then when they run out, that's, I've seen that too, where, you know, the date coding on the sensors, you know, should match when you install them.
1: And is that hard to do? Is that hard to do himself, or?
2: Well, he wouldn't be able to, because you're going to have a tire machine. And of course, after that, you need to actually program the sensors. You're not doing a relearn, but you have to program the sensors, having a tool, a scan tool, in order to do that.
3: And then does that involve a rebalance of the tires too, or is it pretty much the same?
2: Well, normally what they'll do at the tire shop is they'll take and they'll mark the weight with a yellow or white chalk, and they put that tire back on in that same location. So it's not necessary to have the tires balanced, unless it's been a while. Yeah. You know, if it's been 5 years, then you may want to go with a rebalance and check.
3: All righty. Well, that'll be good for this month's problem then.
1: Well, we'll talk to you in a month.
3: Seven or eight different vehicles. I mean, I'm always having a problem with something. So,
1: well, that's what we're here for, Kenny. You know, you can call us anytime.
3: I will do that.
1: And hopefully,
3: as long as you keep giving me prizes all the time.
1: And hopefully you never have to pull that toolkit out of the back of your car.
3: No, hopefully not. All righty, gentlemen. I know you're busy. I appreciate your help today.
1: Thank you, Ken. We appreciate the call. And congratulations again on the toolkit. I hope, like I said, I hope you never have to use it.
3: Yeah, thank you very
1: thank
3: much.
1: You. That's kind of an interesting thing, Dan. Your tire pressure sensor. You never think about those running out of battery. You know.
2: No, you don't. But and they can last. I mean, some vehicles I've had them that, you know, the vehicle's 7 years old and they're still good. You'll really notice the big difference when that, especially up north. You know, when you've got temperatures that go down to zero.
1: Yeah.
2: The lights will trigger, and then of course, as soon as you drive it a little bit or it warms up, the light turns off. That's because of the battery. You know, whether it's a little tiny little lithium battery in that sensor, or whether it's the battery in your vehicle, they're about the same principle. But it's not a bad idea if you're buying new tires and you have a vehicle that's 7 or 8 years old. I always recommend let's change the tire pressure sensors at the same time.
1: Yeah, it just makes sense to get the standard kit and do all four if you're replacing. You know, if I don't know how long they've been in there and I'm replacing one, I feel like I would just go ahead and get all four of them replaced just to save myself some pain up the road.
2: Well, not only that, sometimes people, because of cost, you know, it could cost $75 to have one replaced, but people will do that one at a time if they're on a budget. And of course, if you do that, you're going to get a variance of manufacture date. Build data on the sensors, where if you buy the kit, you know, it's a matched set.
1: Yeah. And it's again, it's, you kind of get what you pay for, and it does, you know, we all know when you have that unexpected repair bill, it's never, oh boy, it's always, oh man. And you want to get out as cheap as you can.
2: That's right.
1: And that's not always the best option.
2: No, it's not.
1: So that's why it's like, well, I think I would just go ahead and pull the trigger, do all four, and know that I'm safe.
2: Oh, I agree.
1: You know, Anna, I'm kind of jealous of this that emergency toolkit. That sounded, you know, like something we should have kept for ourselves.
2: Well, I'll tell you, when you know, Advance hired yeah. us to give it away, you know, we could have, you could have changed your name, Brian. You
1: exactly. Exactly. Ship it to John Doe at my address, please. I'll make sure he gets it. But it's like, that sounds like a really, really good kit.
2: It does.
1: So thank you, Advance Auto Parts. Kenny thanks you. And again, hopefully he will never have to use his emergency kit.
2: Right.
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1: Trying to get my ducks in a row here, Dan, and my ducks all fell apart on me suddenly.
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1: so,
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2: Good.
1: It's always something with me. I'm shuffling stuff around here, and I'm always shuffling it right out of my sight.
2: Well, Brian, what I see looking through the studio glass, I see all these buttons and lights and papers and post-it notes. Yeah. I can understand why you have that problem.
1: A lot of shiny things, and I'm easily distracted.
2: That's right.
1: Here's an email. This is from Jeff in Grass Valley, California. Hello to everyone in Grass Valley. We love you all out there. Jeff's got a 2008 Lexus ES350. He's got 102,000 miles on it. He said the park assist quit working after a car wash. He says the LED on the switch lights, but no warnings on the display. He says he looks, but he could not find a fuse for this. Please help.
2: Okay, most likely it's not a fuse.
1: Okay.
2: We're looking at a, 18-year-old vehicle. The first thing you want to do is visual inspection. I know we went through the car wash and it triggered it, but that could have been the straw that broke the camel's back. So, yeah. There's two sensors in the front and two parking aid sensors in the rear. I sometimes like using a magnifying glass because you want to look inside to make sure there's no dirt or debris that's embedded in the round circular portion where the bezel's at that holds it to the bumper cover. If you can see a little bit of dirt, you may be able to repair it by taking, I use a toothpick, and maybe if there's something in there, dig it out with the toothpick a little bit, and then take a garden hose and real light pressure and spray it out, okay? Then if that doesn't work after the cleaning, most likely one of the sensors failed.
1: Mm-hmm.
2: Over time, they will. So you can do this too. You can go to Advanced Auto Parts, and they can do a scan on the system, and they can let you know what parking aid sensor has failed, and they'll give you the direction, whether it's in the front or the back.
1: Mm-hmm.
2: And the good news is, and I know this for a fact, that Dorman products offers a sensor for that vehicle, and you don't necessarily have to replace four, you just replace what's broken.
1: Okay.
2: But again, the cleaning sometimes will work. And again, it went through a car wash and, something could have got embedded in the sensor. But what we don't know, or we don't know where, we don't know if it's front or the back.
1: Yeah.
2: That's why, taking it to Advance for them to do a auto parts to take and do a full scan of the system is going to save you some time and money. And the good news is they're not that expensive. That's the good news.
1: No, I'm looking at them right here online. They run about $30 or so. That's not terrible.
2: No, not at all.
1: Yeah, and I'm looking at it, and I can see exactly what you're talking about. Yeah, if there was dirt in there, you could clean it out with a little toothpick or,
2: Yeah, don't embed it in, but, it's worth a try to save you a little bit of money.
1: Sure, why not? Why not try that first, and then, if you have to replace it, you have to replace it.
2: Right, exactly.
1: Yeah. Got another one here. This person I'm looking at is his girlfriend's 2008 VW Fox. Said a few days ago, she stood at a traffic light, tried to accelerate, the engine cut off the gas, and was only running at idle. An EPC error popped up in the dashboard. From that on, he said the engine sporadically cuts the gas while accelerating or while driving. He did a little research, had a look at the car, and figured this out. As soon as the ignition is on, the brake pedal is not pressed. 7 to 6 volts are present on the wire from the brake switch to the brake lights, ECU and ABS module. Through this, the ECU might detect a depressed brake pedal, so the engine cuts gas. Then I checked the GND resistance from the ECU to battery, a lot of letters here, and the ABS module to battery minus. Both had 4 ohm. Then I took the cable out of the plug, checked the voltage at the corresponding pin against the battery minus. Wow. ABS module is at 6, 8, 7 volts on it, while 11 0.76 volts were present on the ECU pin at a 12.24 volt on the battery. That's a lot of stuff that probably makes sense,
2: Brian,
1: to you.
2: Brian, I'm confused right now.
1: Okay.
2: So you know what I do in a case like this? Yes, mm-hmm. It's nice to know these voltages, but sometimes even if you do these tests, mm-hmm. I mean, this is the thing that gets me. He says he's worried about the controllers being right. failed mm-hmm. at the same time. That is so rare, it's unbelievable.
1: Okay.
2: So when you get an older vehicle, and of course there was no mileage mentioned, but some of the very common problems, we want to know what the EPC stands for. That stands for electronic power control.
1: Okay.
2: In other words, what that does is the computers, the systems like your ABS and your throttle position and your sensors and everything else work hand in hand to supply these voltages. Well, if something confuses it, what it's going to do, it's going to put it in this, what we call, I call it a tennis shoe mode.
1: Okay.
2: Where it's going to run, it's not going to have power, but you'll be able to take it somewhere and have the vehicle checked out and have it repaired. But the first thing I would do, some of the most common problems would be to take a look at the air intake snorkel, you know, from the mass airflow sensor to the throttle body. I've seen where they're cracked, or if someone did some prior work that the clamp's not tight, and what it's doing, it's allowing air to come in. Okay, that's the first thing. Very okay. simple. Inspect that. Second thing is, and this is where CRC comes in, the throttle body could be dirty along with the mass airflow sensor. So what they can do is they can purchase the throttle body cleaner along with the mass airflow sensor cleaner, two mm-hmm. different types of cleaners that are used here, and clean these items. It could be something that it's just dirty. Clean the throttle plate. You know, that could have carbon buildup, and that's going to make a problem too. And again, he mentioned

0: because guys, when they check air filters, this can happen. You know, they may not have the clamp on straight, or it may not be pushed down all the way. That can create the same problem. But it's very rare for a module to fail. And do that first. And look at your maintenance. A misfire, an engine misfire, too, can trigger that code. So when's the last time you put spark plugs in? You know, do okay. all the basics first and then reevaluate and see what happens.
1: Yeah.
0: And that's it.
1: Start with the simple stuff. Instead of checking, I mean, there's 47 numbers here where he's checking voltage on this one and that one and this one and that one. It's like maybe just start with the basics, then pull out your meter and start checking, you know, voltages.
0: And, you know, and it's an old car. This is stuff that needs to be done regardless, but it's going to give you we always go with a baseline, Brian. You got to have a baseline, you know, just like when you call that washing machine repair guy, you know, he found out that it was unplugged. You didn't check that.
1: I called the washing machine repair guy one time, and he explained to me how the hot water was plugged into the cold water side on my actual washing machine.
0: Well, did you do that, Brian?
1: I did do that. And you feel like a real dummy when he goes, well, here's the problem, and he just takes the two inputs and switches them around.
0: Boy, that was a quick 100.
1: And that's why I don't try to repair things myself, Dan. Mm-hmm. Another one in the books. Another good week.
0: Yes, it has.
1: We'll reconvene same time next week. What do you
2: say? Here is your forecast on KN. Days high in the mid to upper 70s and a very light westerly wind. We'll have a clear sky.
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2: Partly cloudy with a high in the low to mid 60s.
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0: is supposed to hit.
1: Iran ceasefire update from ABC News senior White House correspondent Selena Wang.
0: The U.S. is still waiting for Iran's answer on those peace talks. The president has said a response was supposed to come last night, but as of now, nothing. And Iran's foreign ministry is now saying they're not bound by America's deadlines.
1: A change at the annual Victory Day parade in Moscow today, commemorating the defeat of Nazi Germany in World War II. The first time in nearly two decades, the parade did not feature tanks, missiles, and other heavy weapons. Russian officials say the additional security is in response to the threat of Ukrainian attacks. In his speech, Russian President Putin expressed confidence Russia will win the war. For the first time, the parade featured North Korean troops who fight alongside Russians in Ukraine. 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
1: The Vatican is sending new signals about how it intends to minister to LGBTQ Catholics in the Pope Leo era. This after Pope Francis ushered in a notable welcome. Pope Leo recently said he believed the Church's teachings on social justice, equality, and freedom were far more important than its teaching on sexual morality. Use of electric vehicles in Africa is surging, led by Ethiopia with over 100,000. Soaring prices and fuel shortages are leading countries to opt for cleaner and cheaper transportation. With a chance of triple-digit temperatures in the West beginning tomorrow, volunteers at the Red Cross like Eddie Zamora in Central California say these folks in particular should be careful.
4: People that work in agriculture, for instance, that work outdoors, athletes, students that are outside, and also older adults, those are people that we can definitely check in on.
1: The Red Cross recommends limiting time outdoors and drinking water every 20 minutes to stay hydrated. A new year-long trial of drone delivery over the East River between New York and New Jersey is underway by the Port Authority. The goal is faster delivery of small packages, including medical devices.
5: This is a pretty modest trial that we're going to focus on 1 year over one very specific corridor. But a six-minute flight on a drone could take away a 30-minute trip that a cargo van might otherwise need.
1: James Greenway, a remote pilot with the UK-based Skyports Drone Services, is helping run the trial. Chuck Sievertson, ABC News.
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1: It is. Welcome in. Remember, emailing us is easy. 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All the information you need to get a hold of us anytime is right there at TheCarShow.com. I monitor the site, so it's up to date. If it's not up to date, Cindy yells at me, and then I make it up to date. So I'm under control here, Dan. How about you?
2: Well, I try to be. I let you do most of the work. You
1: know, this is, I don't consider this work. I consider this the fun part of my week. So,
2: well, then let's do a couple more hours.
1: I would happily do that. I would have no issue doing that. if you want to hear us for a couple more hours, call your local station and say, hey, get that car show on some more. They'll call us and we'll say, okay, well, how much? Because, you know, a lot of people do this for the love, but I know Dan does this for the enjoyment and the pleasure. I do this for the money.
2: Well, of course you do, Brian. We know how that goes.
1: Of course. I'm cheap and I'm not, what do they say? I'm not cheap, but I'm not easy, but I'm cheap. There you go. I want to remind everybody that The Car Show is brought to you in part by BG Products. 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Got an email here, Dan. This is kind of interesting. A 2013 CR-V. It's got 158,000 miles on it. They say when the car is on the highway, it shakes and vibrates when it's between 70 and 75, but only if their foot is on the pedal to accelerate or maintain speed. It goes away immediately when the foot's off the pedal and they're coasting. This person says, I have no idea where to even start diagnosing. Is it transmission mounts? Could it be a drive shaft imbalance? Could it be the timing?
2: Okay. Well, you know, something where it's only happening at that specific speed, I would lean more towards the fact that it could be a fuel delivery problem. It could be a spark plug that is worn out, meaning it has an excessive gap in what it's doing under that load at that speed. It's basically misfiring. And the key here was it doesn't do it at lower speed, just at that specific area. And as soon as you let go of the accelerator, you have that problem. So, you know, look at the maintenance records that you have. See when was the last time you change spark plugs. And then on the other issue we have to remember too is that at that speed you have you're in the high gear, and as soon as you push on the accelerator, you know, you're under a full load condition at that point. So I would even go a step further, not knowing anything about the fuel system on the vehicle, is I would go to your favorite automotive parts store and purchase a can of Berryman's B12 fuel system cleaner. And it's not going to be an instant thing. Like I always say, people will tell me, well, I put this in yesterday and it still didn't work. Well, that's not the case. It's going to take a little bit of time to clean. But by using that Berryman's cleaner along with that high energy
1: solvent technology test.
2: Yes, yes. So, you know, we sounded like an echo there for a minute.
1: I know. I love the Hest.
2: The Hest.
1: I do. I like saying it.
2: But, you know, it's almost sometimes, you know, that's why we always recommend, if you can, you know, give us a call. Give us more details. You know, if I was speaking to this person, is that we would go a little further knowing maintenance that was performed on the vehicle. But I would say it's a good possibility. Ignition system breakdown and fuel system that's dirty would be the starting point.
1: Okay, and that's a good starting point. And, yeah, it is better to talk directly to Dan because email, I have emails with a ton of detail. Sometimes they're good detail. Sometimes they're sort of ancillary to the story details. But you can always call us Thursday, 10 a.m., 866-365-7746. We're right here. We're ready to go every Thursday at 10 a.m. So, you know, set your alarm clock, right, Dan?
2: That's what I do, just even remind myself about the show.
1: me too. Oh, that's today? Oh, no. I better find some stuff to talk about. I know we've been talking about brakes a little bit, and we'll talk about them as we go forward here. Here's another quick one. Civic Sport 2023, let it sit for a month during the rainy season. But when they come back, now they're getting, they knew there was rust buildup, but there's grinding in the brakes now. They've tried everything from hard braking to braking in neutral, and the grinding's still there at low speeds. It's not noticeable at high speeds. What would you recommend to them?
2: Well, keep in mind, if it was out in the weather and it was rainy season, believe it or not, the brake pad itself that is up against that rotor surface can develop a rust spot there, and it can be very aggressive. So even though you may see surface rust in other areas, you may not see the other point of where the pad was setting on the rotor, on the backside of the rotor. Okay, that's where you know, it doesn't have the ability to dry out. Especially a lot of the vehicles today will have an open faced wheel, where you can actually see the rotor and the caliper and the brake pads. But that, I would say that you almost would have to go to the point right now of removing the tires and doing a brake inspection and checking on the inside of the rotors. In fact, sometimes what this may entail would be taking off the caliper and looking for that large, heavy rust spot that has formed on the inside.
1: Wow. So there you go. You can get it solved that way. Remember, you can call our voicemail, 313-405-9747, anytime. Phones are always open there. And you can email us at thecarshowdetroit@gmail.com. We're here to answer your questions. 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It needed spark plugs. 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
1: That's right. 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Dan, we were just talking about brakes in the last segment, the person that had a little rust spot on their brakes. What if I'm going to do a brake service, or I want a brake service done to my car, what all is entailed in a full proper brake service?
2: Okay, we'll begin with using a disc brake service, and we're going to say we're going to be doing the brakes on the front of a 2020 Equinox with 60,000 miles that is not garaged. Yeah. And it is out in the elements. So,
1: I know this car.
2: You know, when you purchase your brake lining, your material, your pads, mm-hmm. normally if you buy a quality set, will come with hardware. And then, of course, if you do need to replace the rotors, I highly recommend that you buy rotors that will have the polymer coating. In other words, what they call the hat of the rotor, which is where it actually will slide onto the hub.
1: Oh, yeah.
2: And also the edges, and then on the inside of the rotor, if it's a vented rotor, your dollars ahead in the long run. You're going to spend a little bit more money, but at least by buying the coated rotors, it's going to be a lasting brake service. So we'll get back to that Equinox. What you're going to do, of course, is when you have the wheels off, you're going to take your CRC brake clean, and you're going to want to spray everything down real well and wash that off, okay, as much as you can. Mm-hmm. Then when you remove the caliper from the mounting bracket, what you're going to want to do too is make sure you use the proper hanger, or a, we'll call it a bungee cord or something, so you can hang the caliper either from the strut spring or in another area. Because what we don't want to do is let the caliper hang on the brake hose, because you can do some damage to the hose supporting, we'll say, something that weighs 5 or 6 pounds.
1: Yeah.
2: So when we disassemble it, take it all apart, you'll probably notice that when you remove the caliper mounting bracket from the steering knuckle, and also when you remove the rotor, in many cases it may be frozen on there or rusted on there, seized, you can get your blaster out and spray it around the hub area, and you know, give it a few moments, so if you have to whack it with that hammer, you can get it off.
1: Yeah.
2: Then once it's all apart, what you're going to see and most likely notice, that rust has formed on the face of the hub. The hub is where your lug nuts and studs are. That is the face. That is what, yeah, the rotor sets on. So what you're going to want to make sure you do on that is you're going to naturally wash that off again with your CRC brake clean. And then you're going to want to take and take the appropriate tool that you need to remove that rust that has formed on that face. Very important, because if you don't, when you replace your rotor and put your new rotor on, if there's even a buildup of rust of, we'll say, 2 or 3 thousandths of an inch, mm-hmm. that can lead into a brake pulsation because of the rust behind it. It's not square. It's not level, if you want to call it that much. It's not totally flat against that face. So then once you get it all cleaned up and washed off, you're going to want to take some high heat aerosol paint, and you're going to want to give that hub surface a thin coat and let it dry. While that's drying, you're going to go to that caliper mounting bracket. You're going to remove the caliper hardware, the brake pad hardware, and what you'll probably notice under that is rust formed on that caliper mounting bracket, because it's made out of a cast material and the stainless steel hardware. You're then going to want to clean all that rust off of that until it's bare metal.
1: Mm-hmm.
2: Wash it off with the CRC brake clean. And then, of course, take your high heat paint again and paint that area that you just cleaned where that mounting bracket or where the hardware is going to be reapplied. And, of course, you want to let it dry for a while. So two important areas, because if that rust is there and not cleaned off, even though you're going to install new hardware, you'll find out that you'll have a very difficult time matching and fitting that pad into that mounting bracket. It'll be very tight, and that's what you don't want, because a lot of the problems with brake services is noise. And you know, speaking about noise then too, what you can do is also use the CRC brake pad silencer. It's an orange material. It almost looks like a heavy paste, if you want to put it that way, a heavy, thick, like paint, but it's not paint. And you're going to want to apply that on the back sides of the pads as a real light surface. That's going to help with noise and vibration, because what causes the noise is the vibration of the brake pad itself. So you're going to let that dry. So in the meantime, you're going to replace your rotor.
1: Mm-hmm.
2: Put the rotor on. You're going to use one of the wheel nuts to keep the rotor onto the hub. You're going to make sure it's nice and tight. Then you're going to take your caliper mounting bracket that you already had your paint applied. You're going to reinstall the new hardware that came with the premium brake pads. Then what you can do is you can install your brake pads right on that mounting bracket before you attach the mounting bracket to the steering knuckle.
1: Okay.
2: Pads will go on, and of course they're dry. You've let it dry for about 10 minutes or so. A thin coat of the noise reduction material, the CRC silencer. Then next step you're going to want to do is your caliper's hanging there. You're going to take and use a C-clamp along with one of the old brake pads, and you're going to slowly push that piston back into the caliper, because we know when brakes wear, the caliper, the piston in the caliper will extend out to accommodate for the wear. So that piston has to go back in. So again, get the piston in, mount your caliper mounting brackets tight. You're going to set your brake pads are on. You're going to set your caliper on. And then of course you're going to tighten the bolts down to the appropriate torque. And then one last area, because we're talking about CRC so much, is make sure that you also use that CRC to clean that brand new rotor, mainly because of the fact that when it's shipped, it's going to probably have a light thin coat of oil on it, and you want to remove that oil off of that caliper. And you want to do the wash, of course, before you put it all back together. But other than that, you can set your tire back on and then use your torque wrench and torque your wheel nuts back on there in the appropriate manner, in a star pattern, and you're done. You're done with that side.
1: Okay.
2: And then, of course, always remember this too. Get into the vehicle once it's put together. I do one side at a time, and then you can make sure you pump on that brake pedal to make sure that the caliper is seated along against the rotor and the piston is where it needs to be. Because if not, I've seen it so many times that people will do a brake service, push the pistons in on both sides, put it all back together, start the car up, and then realize when they put it in reverse and they put their foot on the brake, all of a sudden the pedal goes to the floor. so you want to make sure that you pump that brake pedal before you move the vehicle. You want a solid brake pedal, and that's a complete brake service.
1: Okay, and there's no bleeding the brakes anymore like there used to be?
2: No. Well, in this case, not when you're using the C-clamp to push.
1: Oh, that's true. You would push it there back through. Makes perfect sense. Even I understand that, Dan.
2: Well, that's good. There will be a test.
1: Always. I hate tests right here on The Car Show. 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
3: 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And you're going to love that it's mounted on a pedestal, so as you talk to it, you have to look up to it. These bots are already operating at 4 key points across the airport, including one near TSA. It is impressive tech, but with all the alcohol and drug-fueled passengers screaming, yelling, and fighting in airports these days, especially big ones like Miami, a holographic robot may not be the best place to try them out.
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1: 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You could win a Berryman prize package, which is a very cool thing. Anytime a box shows up on my porch and it's free, it's the happiest part of my day, Dan.
2: Oh, it's the same here. You know, and you know, I always wondered what's in that prize package. That'd
1: absolutely
2: be something to know.
1: I would love to get one of the prize packages myself just to see. It was like, that would be awesome and free stuff. Because you know, you're married, so you understand how this works. The box shows up on the porch, and the first question you get is, what did you order?
2: Yeah.
1: It's like, oh, yeah. I swear, this is free. I swear.
2: No, that's true. Hey, and you know, on another issue also, Brian, is, you know, doing that step by step in my mind in the prior segment where we were talking about that complete brake service and how to do it. I left out one important thing is that when you're dealing with the caliper mounting bracket, you should make sure that the caliper pins aren't seized and you need to wipe them off, you know, pull the pins out and do an inspection to make sure they're not rusted. And of course, when you put them back together, you're going to want to use the CRC Ceramic brake system grease. And the reason why you want to use that and not any other type of grease is because it's high heat, high temperature.
1: Oh, okay.
2: I believe, I think it goes up to about 3,000 degrees. So, you know, that'll give you that total brake service where you're done, you're finished. In other words, you won't have any noise because you use the disc brake quiet, the CRC disc brake quiet, and it's a done deal. Because the worst thing you can do, even in the shop environment, it's called a comeback, and that's what you don't want, is a comeback because of squeaking and squeals. You do not want that.
1: Excellent. And would you replace those pins or just grease them and put them back in?
2: Well, normally what happens is the rubber boot can deteriorate over time, the little accordion boot, so it allows the pin to go in and out. If water intrusion is in there, you'll know. You'll know if you see any rust that is in the sealing area of that rubber boot, or if they're binding because of the rust, that's when you replace the pins.
1: Okay. I mean, it just, you know, if I'm going to grease them, do I replace them and grease them at the same time? But there's only if there's water intrusion in that boot and there's a little rust in there.
2: Right. You want to clean all that out. And again, that's where you take your CRC brake clean and you clean that area, that hole out. And you take one of the pins and you, with that solvent, with the cleaner in there, you just move it back and forth and then rinse it. You know, it's pretty obvious once you start getting into the brake service what you need to do.
1: Yeah, and the brake clean's non-chlorinated, so you can use it outside without any issues at all. It's, you know, I know you used to have to, didn't you used to have to wear a mask to use the old versions of brake cleaner? And with the non-chlorinated, it's just, you can use it right outside. It's not going to affect the environment.
2: Well, right. Yeah. But either way, you still don't want to inhale it. You should use it in whether it's chlorinated or not chlorinated, you still should use it in a well-ventilated area.
1: Well, I've been inhaling it, so I'm using it all wrong. What's this? I don't know, but it smells good.
2: Yeah.
1: Let's do an email here. This is kind of an interesting one. A 2016 Mercedes GLE 350. Doesn't give me the mileage. I don't think that's necessary here. Took it to a horse race in Kentucky. He said he mentions that because there's about 100,000 people in attendance, and he thinks that might be relevant for some reason. Parked in a neighborhood behind the track, so he thinks that might be relevant for some reason. But what happened was he left, parked his car at noon, and returned. He didn't return to his car until about 5:30 in the afternoon. But the parking attendant, and he parked at a house, so the owner of the house is watching the car, said at about 3, the taillights came on, and they stayed on for like 45 minutes. Nothing else happened, just the taillights came on. So when he got back to start the car, totally dead. He can't even open his trunk with the key fob. So they jumped it. It was fine. 75 miles home, no problems. he says it's definitely impossible that his key fob would have triggered this, what if it was a starter lock, whatever, that triggered the taillights to go on, because he was over a mile away. And nothing was wrong with the car, and nothing was missing from the car, so it wasn't like somebody was trying to break in, he doesn't think. He wonders what could have caused those to just kick on. He goes, is it a faulty battery? Could it be something electrical? He wants to take it to the mechanic or a dealer. He's not even sure what to ask for them to look for, because this just light, the taillights turned on and stayed on for 45 minutes for apparently no reason.
2: Right. Well, here's what happens, and I'll give you an example of that. A week ago, I replaced a battery in a 2014 Mercedes ML350, okay. Formatic BlueTEC. Okay, and that, and what happened, I replaced it because of the fact that the battery failed. It was over 5 years old. So in between installing the battery, customer left, came home and said, hey, I can't open up my lift gate, won't open up with my remote. Well, it needs to be reprogrammed. Anytime the battery voltage will drop, you have to reprogram either the deck lid, the trunk, or mm-hmm. the lift gate. So bottom line to all of this is that I would say he probably should replace the battery, because that vehicle has two batteries. It'll have one battery, of course, that will be for starting the vehicle. And then, of course, there's another battery back there sometimes it can last up to 10 years. Little thing that keeps battery memory, like if you have, we'll say, a push-button shifter, for an example, mm-hmm. That feature may not work if that back battery fails. Oh. So bottom line is this. Anytime we have an electronic system, especially think about it a little, on a Mercedes or whether it's a Cadillac or anything that has all the bells and whistles, mm-hmm. anytime we have voltage that will drop down below 10.5 volts, you end up with all these electrical gremlins. So I would say what happened to him was not someone else with a remote. He did not leave the lights on. That the no. Bottom line is the battery failed. And, of course, when the battery failed, the voltage went down. So what he needed to do, if he hasn't done it already, is to replace the battery and, of course, reprogram the his remote for the trunk. And a lot of cases, keep in mind too that a lot of these Mercedes remotes and other high-line cars will have like a valet feature, and that's probably why he could not open the trunk with his remote, because it defaults to the valet feature. So if you do park your vehicle somewhere, you cannot get into the trunk. In many cases, you can go in your owner's manual and figure out how to recalibrate that remote for the trunk. But sometimes you may have to have a piece of equipment, a scan tool, in order to do that, to make it work again. So but again, it wasn't somebody else didn't have another remote.
1: So you would probably, when you had the batteries replaced, probably just take it to a shop, let the technician calibrate the battery for you. Will they do that for you? Well, they probably install the battery for you too.
2: Well, yeah, what they do is they identify the battery to the vehicle, but then to do the setting, in fact, whoever changes the batteries, if he would take it somewhere, mm-hmm. they would program. In other words, they register the battery, the new battery, to the vehicle. And why you register it is, for an example, all batteries degrade. And within time, what's going to happen is the alternator and the computer is going to take over, and it's going to compensate for that degrading battery. In other words, it's going to charge at a higher rate as the battery fails.
1: Okay.
2: Or degrades.
1: Yeah.
2: And by registering the battery, and this is done with a piece of equipment, you tell the computer that, hey, this has a brand new battery, so let's start over again. We don't want you to
1: keeps the alternator from working as hard because it doesn't need to charge as much.
2: Well, and what can happen if you don't register a battery, you can actually cook the battery and boil the battery. So, wow. If you want a lot of information about this, mm-hmm. 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
1: Wow,
2: see
1: really?
2: Well, what cars have a second battery and what cars don't, if you don't know.
1: It's a good idea, and it probably tells you exactly where that battery is, so if you need to replace it, you know where it is and what you need. 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
2: That's right.
1: Awesome. And if you're using it, it's got to be good.
2: It is good.
1: Excellent. Well, remember, you can email us, thecarshowdetroit@gmail.com, 24/7. 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Often overlooked as part of a vehicle safety system, steering shafts, both upper and lower, will wear as they age. This can lead to loose or tight steering, and neither is safe. Not all replacement options are the same, though. Dorman safety tests their steering shafts to make sure they meet U.S. federal safety standards. This is important because the steering shaft is a major collision absorption point in a crash. Advanced active suspensions can change a vehicle's performance dynamics with the push of a button, and Dorman offers a full line of replacement components there as well. 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
1: 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Dan, you were telling me in the break you're going to do something this weekend that, number one, I'm planning on doing, but something that's easy for a lot of people to do, right?
2: Oh, yeah. Well, we'll find out. This will be actually my second time using the product.
1: Okay.
2: And the reason why it's going to be my second time is because I received two trial kits right from CRC.
1: Okay.
2: This time it's going to be a little bit different. My neighbor said, I have a problem. She didn't want to drive her car. I said, what's the problem? And she said, my check engine light's on and my EPC light's on.
1: Ooh.
2: I said, ooh, okay. And she has a 2014 Volkswagen Jetta. It has a 1.4-liter turbocharged GDI engine, a gasoline direct-injected engine. And when I scanned the system for codes, it had multiple misfire codes, okay?
1: Mm-hmm.
2: So what I told her what we'll do, I said, let's do this. Let's clear out the system and let me know what happened. So she drove it. And, in fact, she reported back yesterday and said, well, everything's good, except when I went on the expressway, the check engine lamp came back on again along with the EPC lamp.
1: Uh-oh.
2: And I said, okay, so I said, let's do this then. Most likely, since you have 100,000 miles on it and it's only doing it on the road, there's a good indication that your misfires are because of a dirty fuel system. So what we're going to do this weekend is we're going to use that CRC GDI service kit, which is pretty cool because you even get the funnel to pour in the one tank power renew, you know, pretty much as you're completing the service. But what it starts off doing, which you can do, first of all, and this is what I told her, it's going to clean everything, even the turbocharger. It'll help cleanse the catalytic converter. But what it comes with, of course, is you're going to have a mass airflow sensor cleaner, okay, which is plastic safe. And again, just by cleaning that sensor, and what's important about this, too, is just about every mass airflow sensor has a little burn-off wire in it. And what it does is it burns off any of the debris or anything that's in the air as it enters the engine past the air filter. Well, over time, this burn-off wire can become coated with all this debris. So by using the mass airflow sensor cleaner, that will take care of that problem. And, of course, too, another area where it gets very dirty, especially with turbos, is the throttle body. So, you know, it's strong enough to remove the deposits, and yet it'll be safe on some of the throttle bodies that use a coating. I know General Motors started this off years ago. It was like almost a Teflon coating that you found on one of your frying pans.
1: Yeah.
2: So you want to make sure whatever you're using, it's not going to damage the material that's on that throttle body. And the other neat thing, too, and it's very simple to use, is the fact that you're going to use the GDI intake valve and turbo cleaner, okay, because of the fact that when you use that, you're going to want to take and get rid of the deposits that form on top of the pistons. You're going to want to get rid of the deposits that form in what we call the squish area that's on the cylinder head between the valves.
1: Mm-hmm.
2: And so by doing that and shocking this, what you're going to find out, and this is by testing, that it pretty much can remove about 85% of all that carbon that forms. Now, here we go again. 11-year-old car, 100,000 miles, nothing's ever been done to it. Ooh. And even doing that process, you know, help cleaning the intake valves, and also the carbon off of that. What people don't realize is that every time that the fuel is being burnt, and in fact, it's a little bit worse now with ethanol fuels, deposits can form in many different layers. The upper layers are real soft and fluffy. These are the ones that act like sponges, especially if you have a car in the morning that if you start it up and it's got a little bit of a misfire or an extended crank. Well, the extended crank's there because the fuel is actually being saturated into that deposit. And then, of course, until that saturation's there, you know, that's why you may have what we call a slow start when cold. And then the other thing, too, you may notice because of these deposits are tip-in hesitations. And believe it or not, operating dynos and chassis dynos, you can feel a hesitation 1/10 of a second. You know, you can actually feel that while you're driving the vehicle. So, you know, with that process between, you know, cleaning the mass airflow sensor, cleaning the throttle body, cleaning the intake valve deposits, then what you're going to do is use your little funnel to pour in that one tank power renew. It's a very, very concentrated and, I mean, big difference. I mean, the last vehicle that I performed it on, again, it's not my car. He reported back to me. Big difference in drivability, runability, fuel economy. You know, something that we have to understand that when we, just like shock absorbers, when shock absorbers wear, they slowly wear, and you really don't notice that they're worn out until you go in and replace the shocks. You'll say, boy, I should have did this 50,000 miles.

0: The mass airflow sensor, believe it or not, is real simple to take off. It has two screws that hold that on. And simple, just make sure you don't lose the screws. You may need a tamper-proof type screwdriver in order to get them off. Very simple. The throttle body now, when you go to clean that, the throttle body itself will have, you know, your snorkel. Normally one large clamp holds that on, so you may have to remove the upper portion of your air cleaner assembly.
1: Okay.
0: Very simple.
1: Yep.
0: You'll also make sure that, you know, you may need a soft bristle brush for that cleaning, along with rags to put up underneath the throttle body. 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
6: From ABC News, I'm Chuck Severson. More info's come out on the aborted takeoff last night in Denver due to a Frontier Airlines jet hitting and killing a person on the runway.
7: Frontier 4345, we're stopping on the runway. We just hit somebody. We have an engine fire.
6: The tower radios from ATC.com. All aboard were evacuated. The Airport and Transportation Secretary Sean Duffy say the person on the runway had jumped an airport security fence 2 minutes before being hit by the plane. No word who it was. Preliminary reports say 12 people were hurt, with 5 taken to the hospital. An alert's going out to doctors and health departments around the U.S. from the CDC to be aware of the potential for imported hantavirus cases from the outbreak on the cruise ship in the Atlantic. They consider it unlikely. ABC's Michelle Franzen.
8: The cruise ship linked to a deadly hantavirus outbreak with 140 people on board, including 17 Americans, is now headed for Tenerife Port in Spain's Canary Islands. At the port, tensions are rising, workers protesting over fears the virus could spread.
6: Americans aboard would be flown to a quarantine unit in Omaha. President Trump has said a response was supposed to come last night from Iran about resuming peace talks, but as of now, nothing. Iran's foreign ministry now saying that they're not bound by America's deadlines. Yesterday, American forces opened fire on two Iranian oil tankers. ABC News senior White House correspondent Selena Wang.
9: Iran is calling those strikes a reckless military adventure. The war is now in its 10th week, and President Trump is pushing for progress before he leaves for Beijing in just a few days, early next week.
6: A change at the annual Victory Day parade in Moscow today, commemorating the defeat of Nazi Germany in World War II. The parade did not feature tanks, missiles, and other

0: heavy weapons. Russian officials cite the threat of Ukrainian attacks. 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
0: The Trump administration proposal would try to get a century-old law repealed that barred mailing firearms unless senders were licensed dealers. It was an anti-crime effort. Frank Abergo, head of the National Postal Police Union.
3: There's no reason to think that these parcels will be stolen. I mean, mail theft right now is out of control, and something needs to be done.
0: The administration cites the Second Amendment. Democratic state attorneys general are opposed to the plan. With a chance of 100-degree-plus temperatures in the West beginning tomorrow, tips on how to keep safe during extreme heat from Luca Lorenzi of the Red Cross in Central California.
4: Additionally, it's important to be checking your urine color. This is also another important indicator of dehydration. If you have darker urine, that is a sign that you should probably be intaking more water.
0: Also recommends limiting time outdoors and drinking a cup of water every 20 minutes to stay hydrated. Thousands of students worldwide have now regained access to the online learning system Canvas after a cyber attack demanding ransom suddenly shut them out Thursday.
5: Hacker groups as a rule, as a whole, are basically companies like ours. You know, we have team members, we have promotions, we have positions, we have days where we do recruiting, and we have outings and things like that.
0: Caleb Jacob, head of the cybersecurity firm Eagle Network Solutions. Schools targeted included Harvard, Columbia, and the U of New Hampshire. Chuck Sievertson, ABC News.
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15: Hello.
16: Hello.
15: Hello.
16: Hello.
15: Hello.
17: Hello.
18: Hello.
17: Hello.
18: Hello. Oh, there it is. Good morning, Dina.
17: Good morning. How are you?
18: Oh, it's Saturday and summer is here.
17: Yeah. Isn't that crazy?
18: I know. My wife was like, we need to get the pool together. Because it's like we have a pool. Because
17: yeah.
18: It sounds fancy when I say I have a pool. I'm like, oh, you have a pool? Is it a built-in pool? Is it a doughboy? No, it's a stock tank pool.
17: Right.
18: But it needs some work after the winter.
17: I just don't understand how they... Like, how do you not burn your butt?
18: Because the water's cold. It's not that. It's not like shallow.
17: Oh, okay.
18: It's like 3 feet deep. So the bottom's never hot. The water can be warm, though. Like right. Middle of August, it's like taking a steam bath. But yeah, so I guess that she says,
15: that's what I want for my Mother's Day.
18: And I said, what's that? I want you to grind because they rust up a little bit.
17: Yeah.
18: So you got to wire wheel them and then right. You have to paint the inside. So that's what I'm giving her for Mother's Day.
17: Oh.
18: Labor. I mean, she gave labor to become a mother, so I right. Might as well do the same.
17: Right.
18: And mine won't hurt as bad, I'm sure. So, but yeah, happy Mother's Day, by the way.
17: Oh, well, thank you.
18: Coming up here shortly.
17: Yeah.
18: Sunday, if you forgot, shame on you.
17: Right. I know. We're still trying to figure out what we're doing.
18: Yeah, I don't know if we have any plans or not. I'm always like, hey, she's not my mom.
17: Right.
18: So kids, yeah. Step up. Do something.
17: Well, and now I have, like, lots of in-laws.
18: Oh, yes, yes, yes.
17: So I'm like, okay, so we're going to have to go to this place and this place and this place and this place. Why don't you just come to me?
18: Yes, thank you. And you should go to your mom. Yeah. They shouldn't be put out by doing that.
17: It's fine. It's fine.
18: It's fine. I'm trying to get rid of the buzz, Dina.
17: Yeah.
18: It fades away. I hope nobody else can hear it because it drives me crazy.
17: Well, we'll know if somebody calls or not.
18: Right? Ninth day of May.
17: Mm-hmm.
18: May 9th.
17: Yes.
18: 2026.
17: Mm-hmm.
18: Already. I mean, school's getting out in like a month.
17: I know. Isn't that nuts?
18: It's crazy. Oh, by the way, I got something really cool planned.
17: Yeah?
18: Johnny Houlihan. A lot of folks know Johnny Houlihan. His dad is a Pat Houlihan. Who Pat coached football up at NU for many years.
17: Oh, okay.
18: And Johnny went to NU, graduated.
17: Yeah.
18: grabbed up his guitar and his little white car or whatever it was he was driving, mm-hmm. and moved to Nashville, become a country singer.
17: Oh, wow.
18: So he's back there. He's become quite successful.
17: Mm-hmm.
18: He's got his own studio. He records artists, and he released a song yesterday. He's got a new album.

0: album coming out.
1: Oh, cool.
0: And the album is all written about Nevada County. Huh. Grass Valley, Nevada City, the Yuba River. So he dropped his first song yesterday at midnight.
1: Oh, wow.
0: So Johnny's going to call at 9:05. So why I'm saying this is that at 9:05, Swap Shop is over until we're done with the interview with Johnny, because he's taking time out of his day back in Nashville. Right. He's going to give us a call, and we're going to play the song.
1: Mm-hmm.
0: And actually, I listened to it because I'd seen it on Facebook and all this, blah, blah, blah, blah, blah.
1: Right.
0: And then he sent me a copy of it, and I listened to it. And I actually got goosebumps off it.
1: Oh, wow.
0: Because it really hits home. I mean, it is home.
1: Right.
0: And it's all about home. And I guess there's 12 songs. We'll find out from Johnny. But 12 songs all written about Grass Valley, Nevada City, different areas, Bridgeport, all these other areas that we all grew up in and ran around. Old Airport Road was one that I saw is coming.
1: Mm.
0: And it's the old airport up in Nevada City, which a lot of us got into a bunch of craziness in when we were younger.
1: Right.
0: Good morning on Swap Shop.
2: Good morning. Listen, I have two items for sale.
0: Okay.
2: I have about 150 pieces of Yuba Blue angular rock that I intended for a small wall, but I can't use them now. And about 150 pieces for $150. And the other one is the flat paving stone, just a small pile if somebody wants to come and pick those up.
0: All right. Flat pavers and 150 Yuba Blue pieces of rock.
2: Right. They're all angular, and they're all purpose picked up because they were angular, and I could make a wall or whatever for with them.
0: Nice. And what's the phone number?
2: It's 530-274-8617, and my name is Ron.
0: All right, Ron, 274-8617.
2: Yes.
0: Well, thank you for calling this morning.
2: Thank you.
0: Take care.
2: Bye.
0: Bye. Good morning on Swap Shop. Hello?
3: Hello?
4: Hello?
5: Hello?
4: Hello?
5: Hello? Hello?
0: Hello? Hello? Good morning.
3: Is this KNCO?
0: It is. Well, we like to, me and Dina hijack it every Saturday morning, but
1: right.
0: Yeah. FCC still knows us as KNCO and on the watch list.
3: Okay, good.
0: That what can we do for you today?
3: Hey, I got a walk behind string trimmer. It's a Toro model.
0: Right now is the time to have that bad dog.
3: You ain't been, it's brand new in the box, never even been put together yet, you know, with the wheels and all that stuff that goes on it.
0: Nice.
3: It's brand new in the box.
0: How much are you asking?
3: I'm going to ask $500 or best offer.
0: $500 OBO.
3: Yeah.
0: I know my weeds have
3: grown. They're really good.
0: My weeds have grown about 10 inches in the last week.
1: Jason,
3: this will take down three footers because I own three of them.
0: Oh, well, you only got two arms. Why you need three?
3: My boys go everywhere with them.
0: Nice.
3: So I got one brand new one in a box. It's not, you know, it ain't got the oil in it yet.
0: Totally.
3: Still taped up.
0: $500 or best offer?
3: Yeah. Yeah. And my number is 530. Let's see,
0: 913-6622.
3: Yeah, that's it.
0: That's not what I wrote, but I seem to remember it. That's pretty good.
1: Right?
3: You always do that.
0: 913-6622, a brand new Toro string trimmer for $500 OBO.
3: Yeah, in the box, still taped up.
0: In the box.
3: I'm not going to use this. I'm going to sell it. That's what I paid for them. So.
0: Okay. Well, good deal. Well, hey, thanks for calling.
3: Have a good day.
0: You too, man.
3: You bet.
0: Bye.
3: Take care.
0: Yeah. All right. Well, it's morning. Weeds are crazy right now.
1: Yeah, I know.
0: I looked out when I walked out. I looked outside the fence line,
1: mm-hmm.
0: and the weeds are about 2 feet tall now.
1: Oh, wow.
0: So at some point, I got to get out there and battle the weeds.
1: I know. Yesterday, I came home and... Jason was like way in the back 40.
0: Just weed eating it.
1: Yes.
0: Oh, boy. It's just, here's my address. Send him over when he's done.
1: Right.
0: I know it's going to take him a while, though. All right. Let's take our first break again. Looking forward to have Johnny Houlihan playing music on KNCO. You know, KNCO played music originally.
1: Yes.
0: On AM. So we're going to bring music back from a local boy. which is exciting.
1: It is exciting.
0: You're really going to like this song coming up. And that happens at 9:05, all right? 9:05. Our phone number is 477-5626.
1: 477-KNZO.
0: Look, Dina, I remember the text line.
1: Woo-hoo!
0: No text. Text, though, is 913-4685. 913-4685.
1: Good morning.
0: Good morning.
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1: I got to remember to give her $20.
2: Oh.
1: I had to pay. I usually pay for these liners.
2: Her bail?
1: Yeah. No, bail would go to
3: Sheriff Shannon Moon responding to a bad day. Pat Day.
1: All right, good morning, 822, 64 degrees. Going to be warm today.
2: I know.
1: Up in the upper 70s, I heard. Maybe 80s?
2: What?
1: I think it's 70, upper 70s I saw.
2: Oh, I think I'm going to the lake.
1: Oh, boy. Well, that'd be nice.
2: Yeah.
1: That'd be nice. Stay out of the river, though.
2: Right.
1: The river's too cold. I know. It's tempting. You go down there. I was up by the Yuba in little town of Washington this week, and it was beautiful. The water is amazing, but it is rushing and very cold. So it's not the time. And anybody that has been around here for a while knows that you don't go to the river in May.
2: No.
1: And you don't plant your flowers until after Mother's Day. So that's my green thumb advice. Like I have a green thumb. I always hear that I think I was Emil.
2: Yeah.
1: Always said, don't plant your flowers or your vegetables until after Mother's Day.
2: Right.
1: And it's obvious now because, I mean, next week's supposed to be 70s all week long.
2: Yay. I'm so excited.
1: I need to get out there and weed eat.
2: Yeah. I think I'm going to put my top down.
1: Are you?
2: On the, yeah.
1: Better than taking your top off.
2: Yeah.
1: Just saying. 477-5626.
2: 477-KNCO.
1: 913-4685. 913-4685. We did have Security Steve check in. He sent a text saying that Booker T is playing soon.
2: Oh.
1: And Booker T is playing at the... I can't tell you the date because I don't remember anything. But he's playing soon at the Center for the Arts.
2: Oh, very cool.
1: And Pam Tillis next week.
2: I know.
1: On Thursday.
2: Mm-hmm.
1: We got a busy... Busy. Chrissy was going over her itinerary, which I along for the ride, and we've got Pam Tillis on Thursday.
2: Mm-hmm.
1: We've got the Penn Valley Rodeo next weekend.
2: Oh,
1: so we're going on Friday with some friends of ours, and then the following weekend she's got something planned. The following weekend there's something planned. The following weekend there's something planned, and then it ends in like the middle of June.
2: Yeah.
1: Every Saturday we have something to do.
2: I bet.
1: Run from here to there. It'll be fun.
2: I get it.
1: Summer's coming up. That'll be fun.
2: I know, and so is the fair.
1: Oh, gosh. Yeah, 10 days next year, or 8 days, whatever, next year. We'll see how that works out.
2: I haven't grasped that yet.
1: No. After 5 days, I like walk out of that place going, I'm done.
2: Yeah.
1: I'm done. I work my regular job. I go out there, do the radio thing, which I completely enjoy.
2: Mm-hmm.
1: But 5 is enough.
2: Yeah.
1: I don't know how I'm going to do 8.
2: Yeah.
1: I'll be like, I'm on Star 94 FM. It's hot out here. And it's moving to July.
2: What?
1: Yeah. They're moving it to July and bumping it up to 8 days. So, hydrate. Definitely hydrate. All right.
2: I remember the last one of the parades we did.
1: Oh, gosh. Yeah. Oh.
2: It's just like.
1: Yes.
2: That was brutal.
1: Sucked down so much water.
2: Yeah.
1: And that was before it started. Because we had Simon playing guitar.
2: Mm.
1: God Bless America or whatever it was.
2: Mm-hmm.
1: I don't remember.
2: That's what it was.
1: Yeah, that was a good time. But it was hot.
2: Yeah.
1: I remember we went afterwards. We went with Sissy Lala and her family. And we're like, let's go cool off somewhere. So we went out to pizza.
2: Mm-hmm.
1: And it felt amazing going into an air-conditioned building. And just trying to recover. And you look around at everybody, and they're all as red as a stop sign.
2: Yeah.
1: And that's even because, my beautiful bride and Samson and Sissy Lala and all the kids were inside the air conditioning.
2: Yeah.
1: While me and you were sitting on the back of a flatbed with Simon.
2: Roasting to death.
1: Good heavens. That was a good time.
2: Forgot to have earplugs, though.
1: Yeah. You know.
2: Won't make that mistake again.
1: If your ears ain't ringing, are you really partying? I mean, is it really a concert? I've gone to concerts, and we went to Monster Trucks, and they were like, here's some earplugs. I'm like, I want earplugs. I want to remember this moment. So the whole ride home, it's all...
2: Yeah.
1: Lay down in bed, still ringing. It's all good. I'm old.
2: Last week for me.
1: Oh, boy.
2: Lots of fun.
1: Good times. 4775626.
2: 477-KNCO.
1: 913-4685 is the text line. 913-4685. I find this cute. Because Paul's been off, right? Paul Haas.
2: Yeah.
1: He's been off for like the week. And I think he's off next week, too, because he's like a world traveler.
2: Right.
1: He's like gallivanting across the country. Not the country, the world. Tom has a note saying that Chris Gilbert is in for Paul.
2: Oh.
1: Because our new staff is so diverse, and there's so many of them.
2: Yep.
1: That, and I don't blame him. I'd do the same. I got one here that says Dina Martinez.
2: It does not.
1: I know. Sounded good, though, didn't it?
2: I'm not that cool.
1: Rodeo next weekend.
2: Yeah.
4: Yeah.
1: My buddy Eli wants to ride a bull.
2: Oh.
1: He even asked him if they ride a bull.
2: Mm-hmm.
1: And he looked at him and said, no.
2: No.
1: Not going to happen. I said, maybe they got a milk cow out there you can ride. One time for K94 FM, when we were a country station on the FM station, I teamed up with this guy named Kevin. Kevin Molman. And he's a young kid. Aren't they all? But he was like my daughter's age. And he did weekends here. And they were like, hey, anybody want to put shorts on a cow? And I'm like, that sounds like a great idea. So me and Kevin are out there. But they let these cows out in the arena at the rodeo. And they give you this big extra size cow size shorts. And the idea is that the shorts, first thing is to get to a cow. Catch the cow.
2: Right.
1: And these aren't like little baby cattle. They aren't huge. They're like they're teenagers. So they hand me these shorts. I look at Kevin. I go, you ready for this? And he's like, yeah, I'm ready. And then, so there's like a dozen of us out there in teams chasing these cows around the arena while everybody laughs at us. Never got this shorts on the cow.
2: Oh.
1: And I was like, oh, this is ridiculous. I was trying hard. I look at Kevin and I'm like, what's going on? He's all, I don't like cows. I'm like, did you see the part where we had to put shorts on a cow? And he was like, oh, well, you know, I just wanted to be out here. I'm like, okay. Yeah, shorts on a cow.
2: Yeah.
1: How about the mutton busting? How about they have mutton
2: that
1: busting?
2: That is the cutest thing I've ever seen in my life.
1: Cling on like a monkey. You see them and they're like sliding over and they're on the side while the sheep is running down through the arena, and they're just holding on as long as can be. I should see if Callahan wants to do that.
2: Totally.
1: Mr. Callahan, he'd be like, no peep up. No, no,
2: no thanks.
1: No, no, no, no, no, no. Or he might be totally in. Carson would be into it. She'd probably choke the sheep out, and they'd just be laying in the middle of the arena. No, she's an ornery one. Her latest thing is, like, if you tell her something, she's like, sticks her tongue out about her bottom lip out about an inch and goes and walks to her bedroom.
2: Oh, that's fun.
1: The other day I was watching her, and you really have to watch her. When they say watching, you have to watch her.
2: Yeah.
1: But she got mad at me.
2: Oh.
1: I told her not to do something.
2: Right.
1: So she goes, I want my guggas, and walks to her bedroom. And in her bedroom,
2: that's my favorite age.
1: And in her bedroom, we have this little plastic slide with stairs going up to it.
2: Mm-hmm.
1: It's super short. It's actually Jasper's, but the kids all play on it. Mm. And I go in there, and she's sitting on this step, just kind of looking at the window, looking down, looking at the window, looking down. Life is so terrible being 2.5 years old.
2: Right.
1: Well, just wait till adulting comes, kid.
2: Oh, yeah. That's nothing.
1: Yeah. So, no kids today, though.
2: Oh, yeah. Really?
1: Ask Christy. I go, what do you want to do for Mother's Day? She's all, I don't want to see my kids. Yes, I said it, babe. And she's probably listening today.
2: Yeah.
1: Which means I need a filter, okay? You're my filter. Don't get me in trouble. But she was going to listen to Johnny Houlihan and his new song, which is amazing. I was really amazed, and I was like on online looking through all his music. That guy is super talented.
2: Yeah,
1: why isn't he playing here? He should be playing at the fair. Lord knows we have 8 days next year that he could play one of them out in the arena.
2: I don't know. Maybe he will.
1: Born and raised here.
2: Right.
1: So we'll ask Johnny about that.
2: All right.
1: No, I'll reach out to Andrew.
2: Oh, there you go.
1: Tell him, Andrew.
2: Hey.
1: We need Cam and we need Johnny.
2: There you go.
1: We really need Cam.
4: I've been sleepwalking, been wandering all night, trying to take what's lost.
1: I'm thinking Johnny opening for Cam. Center for the Arts. Are you listening?
2: Perfect.
1: Are you listening? Two Northern California born and raised folks.
2: Yeah.
1: And I guarantee a sold out show.
2: Yeah.
1: If it doesn't sell out, you can have the radio. I don't know how Scott feels about that.
2: Great.
1: I think it would be amazing.
2: Yeah.
1: Amazing. So there's my plans. So I do sit around and think about things that will never happen. 477-5626.
2: 477-KNCO.
1: 913-4685. That is the text line. We've got birthdays coming up, and we've got the Mo theme song right here.
2: Ah, yes.
1: Can you imagine, like, rolling his mustache? I think it is.
2: But there wouldn't be all.
1: I didn't. Well, he would add it. I didn't realize he was such a computer whiz.
2: Is he?
1: I don't know. He's way better than I am.
2: Oh.
1: But I had him put Johnny's song in here with some liners
2: nice.
1: And stuff like
2: yeah.
1: that. And a matter of fact, let's see. I have to switch between screens. See, that's how much of a computer whiz I am.
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1: And that's coming up at 9:05.
2: Yep.
1: 9:05. All right, we'll come back. 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I'm Pat Day.
2: I'm Dina Martinez.
1: Good morning.
2: Good morning.

0: All right, birthdays and anniversaries for this Saturday, May 9th, and Sunday, May 10th, 2012. Wow. 12. Wait, how about 2026?
1: Yeah, something like that.
0: Hey, if you're my age, you want to step back to 2012.
1: Oh.
0: 2012. Yeah, I'd be all right with that.
1: Yeah?
0: That was all right.
1: Okay.
0: Birthdays today, we've got...
1: we do.
0: A birthday.
1: Right here.
0: Yes.
1: Tanner Mathias is having a birthday today from family and friends at Bruin Nation.
0: Nice. Happy birthday, Tanner. Good name, by the way. Just saying.
1: That's what I thought it was at first.
0: No, that's not until December. A birthday wish going out to my father-in-law, King Randy.
1: Oh.
0: Randy Carson. Mm. The man, the myth, the legend. He's having a birthday today. And it's funny because one of his great-grandsons has a birthday today also.
1: Oh.
0: So, and it's his first birthday. So guess whose birthday they're celebrating?
1: Right.
0: Not hit Randy's. No. But happy birthday, Randy. Love ya. And thanks for your daughter. He gets some humor out of that.
1: That was a little creepy.
0: He gets some humor out of that. No. No. It made my life. Way to go, buddy. All right, birthdays and anniversaries read every weekday morning with Tom Fitzsimmons just before 8. Mo Howard and reads them at like 11, 20, 5, 6, 7, 8, 9, 10. Something like that. And we do them here at 8:30 on Saturday morning.
1: Yes.
0: info@knco.com. That's a way to get a list. If you got like a group of the whole bunch of birthdays,
1: yeah,
0: call them.
1: We'll take them.
0: Yeah, send them in and we'll get it there. You don't have to remember. That's a good thing.
1: Right.
0: All right, we'll come back. More Swap Shop on KNCO News Talk 830. Good morning.
1: Good morning.

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1: Yeah, for sure.
2: Okay. Then I've got 50 white vinyl fence posts. They're 4¾ by 4¾ inches square. And they're 8'2" tall.
1: All right.
2: And I want $500 for the whole lot. I'd like to sell them as a lot. I might break this pile up this time because they haven't been selling.
1: Right.
2: Okay. Then I got a Cushman three-wheel utility vehicle. This is a motorcycle. It's a Cushman motorcycle.
1: It's like a ticket. The ones the ticket folks, the parking folks, give you tickets out of, huh?
2: Mm-hmm. And the Good Humor Man put an ice cream box on the back and you drive around and sell you ice cream.
1: Oh, I like it.
2: If you get one of those, it's worth bank.
1: It's my third job going on.
0: There you go.
1: How much are you asking for it?
2: I want $450 for it. This is a project vehicle. You got to restore it.
1: Gotcha.
2: But it is a motorcycle. It is a motorcycle, and this is motorcycle memorabilia.
1: Okay, $450.
2: $450.
1: All right.
2: Then I got a Fender amplifier.
1: Fender amp. Okay.
2: It's called an Acoustasonic, and it's one word. It's Acoustasonic.
1: Acoustasonic.
2: Huh? Acoustasonic Junior. I don't know where the junior comes from, but that's what it is.
1: From the Acoustasonic Senior? I'm just kidding.
2: It's a junior. If you had a senior, it'd be worth more money.
1: Oh, would it? Okay.
2: Oh, yeah. Yeah, it would.
1: How much are you asking for that?
2: I want $250 for it.
1: $250. All right, my friend, what's the phone number?
2: 530-268-9295.
1: All right, 268-9295.
2: Call and leave a message. I'll be in and out working in my yard all day long.
1: Perfect. Hey, thanks so much for calling this morning.
2: Okay, thank you.
1: Take care.
2: Bye.
1: Bye. You ever been to the chili cook-off?
0: I have not.
1: Oh, you got
0: to
1: check.
0: Oh, wait, yes, I did.
1: Did you?
0: Well, no, I didn't.
1: I think
0: actually.
1: We went like last year or 2 years ago or so.
0: Yeah.
1: My buddy and little brother Bear went.
0: Mm-hmm.
1: Not so little, but maybe it was a little bit. Maybe it's been longer than that. I don't remember.
0: Yeah.
1: But it's coming up on June 7th.
0: Oh.
1: And for $5, if you haven't been, for $5 you get like 5 tastings.
0: Mm-hmm.
1: And then you get to vote on everything.
0: Right.
1: Which is fun. And it's funny how many different styles and tastes in chili there is.
0: Right.
1: And some you're like.
0: Right.
1: I don't know. I don't really like this. And you're standing next to somebody who goes, oh, this is the best chili I've ever had.
0: Yeah.
1: So it all depends on the palate.
0: Right.
1: And they serve it in a cup, not on a pallet.
0: Oh.
1: But it's $5 for 5 tastings.
0: Nice.
1: And I actually walked out there kind of full.
0: Oh, yeah?
1: 5 tastings is like a bowl of chili.
0: How'd you feel the next day?
1: It was brutal.
0: but worth it, right?
1: Yeah, 100%. Tickets on sale, 9 a.m. Tasting begins at noon, right downtown, rough and ready. Don't blink or you'll miss it. They got live music. They'll have stuff for the kids. They had a bouncy house. So that must have been a few years ago because I think Tanner went on the... Oh, no. It wasn't Tanner. It was Sir Callahan.
0: Oh. Isn't that weird how that happens?
1: Gosh. Well, can I see Tanner? Big old hairy man jumping around in a bouncy house. And once I said bouncy house, I'm like, that wasn't Tanner. That was Sir Callahan.
0: Right.
1: Huh. I'm getting old, Dina.
0: Yeah.
1: I'm looking forward to 9 o'clock.
0: Yeah. That's exciting.
1: 9:05, we've got Johnny Houlihan calling all the way from Nashville.
0: Oh?
1: Yeah.
0: Yeah.
1: He's back in Nashville.
0: Very
1: probably
0: good.
1: On Broadway.
0: On Broadway?
1: I don't know. I've been to a couple places in Nashville, but what a great town. Mm. But Johnny Houlihan's going to call in. We'll talk to him a little bit, and we'll play his new song called Nevada County Line.
0: Mm.
1: He's got a whole album coming out about Nevada County.
0: That's so cool.
1: It should
0: cool.
1: be a big thing. Everybody should have it. Be downloading right? it. Search him on all the platforms.
0: Mm-hmm.
1: And even better yet, just stay tuned, and we'll play a song here soon.
0: Yeah.
1: Talks about the Yuba.
0: Yes.
1: It's going to be good. All right, we'll come back. More Swap Shop on KNCO News Talk 830, 477-5626.
0: 477-KNCO.
1: 913-4685 is the text line. I do have a text from Security Steve. We'll get to that next. I know, right? She's like, woo. No. Yeah, we'll find out what Steve's got for sale, and we'll come back with more Swap Shop. Good morning.
0: Good morning.

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0: KNCO News Time, Saturday Swap Shop Time, 8:52, 67 degrees outside. Good morning, it's Saturday. I'm Pat Day.
1: I'm Dina Martinez.
0: And looking forward to our interview with Johnny.
1: Yeah.
0: It's going to be cool.
1: I am super stoked.
0: Everybody's getting pumped on Facebook.
1: Yeah.
0: I did see a comment on his thing that she said something about, I love Pat Day. I remember him when he was at the Holbrook.
1: Oh.
0: I was 10 years old when I was on the radio at the Holbrook for one time.
1: Wow.
0: But anyways. Oh, gosh. All right. Yeah, the song is amazing. You're going to be stoked. And it's AM radio. I love music on AM radio for some reason.
1: Yeah.
0: The whole stereo thing, yeah, it's good. But I do appreciate it when AM radio plays music like we used to.
1: Right.
0: Probably should go back to that. Enough Lars Larson. Good morning. You're on Swap Shop.
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1: Well, thank you.
0: Shameless plug guy. Always comes through.
1: Yep.
0: 477-5626.
1: 477-KNCO.
0: 913-4685. 913-4685 is the text line. I've got an injury.
1: Really?
0: Yeah, I slept wrong.
1: Oh.
0: My shoulder hurts.
1: Oh.
0: And I'm like, why does my shoulder... I've gotten to that age where a nap can be painful.
1: Right.
0: Not while you're sleeping, because it feels darn good.
1: You know,
0: good.
1: I'm glad you said that, because I've got the same thing.
0: I'm like, did I sleep with my arm up the whole night? I don't know.
1: I sleep with mine under the pillow. So now, you know, it's like dead by the time
0: I get. Well, my new thing is my hands go sleep.
1: Yeah. That's the worst.
0: I thought it was carpal tunnel,
1: because
0: I had carpal tunnel.
1: Yeah.
0: And I had one hand fixed, but I didn't have the other one fixed.
1: Oh.
0: And it's kind of gone away because I've changed professions, because kind of my profession was aggravating it.
1: Mm-hmm.
0: So I had the one hand fixed. The other one I didn't have fixed. I had this one fixed. Because I was like, fix my right hand. I'm left-handed, because if you screw up, I need my left hand.
1: Right.
0: So I had that one fixed. And so then I was fine. Now, I discovered that I went to my doctor, Donna, and I was like, my hands go to sleep at night. She's like, okay, which fingers go to sleep? And I guess if you have carpal tunnel, it's like your thumb, your pointer, and your middle finger that go to sleep.
1: Mm-hmm.
0: But if you, my problem is my pinky, my ring finger, and my middle finger go to sleep.
1: Huh.
0: So instead, it's a different nerve. And so she said, well, we can fix that. I go, how do you fix it? She said, well, there's a surgery you can have. Or we can give you these braces that keep your arms straight. Think of that. Your arms are locked straight while you're trying to sleep. My nose would itch all night long. I know. Like doing like the dogs do. They're rubbing their nose on the grass.
1: Yeah.
0: So, yeah. Anyways.
1: Bye. Well, I have like 5 seconds to get on the bed before the dog, because if he does...
0: Oh, you got to just take him out, shoulder block him, poof! Off the super bed, fun. Dingus. Oh, okay, dingus. Yeah, the struggle is real, Dina.
1: Yeah.
0: Yeah. I wake up and I'm like, I can't feel my pinkies.
1: Right.
0: But it's weird, because I'll straighten my arm out and like 30 seconds, it's back.
1: Yeah.
0: So...
1: I know, I'm looking at the oh my gosh.
0: My fingers aren't numb, so that's good.
1: No.
0: Me and Dina have some interesting conversations.
1: We do.
0: Because it's kind of like we should be a game show.
1: Right? Name that.
0: Name that whatever I'm talking about, Dina, because I get halfway through a sentence, and so it is Dina, and then it's like, what are we talking about?
1: Yeah, it happens.
0: And it's a
1: no, I'm gonna be. Well, I'm going to be 50 this year.
0: Oh wow!
1: Yeah,
0: big 5-0.
1: Yeah, and young. So I'm like, oh,
0: you're young.
1: And then it's all just
0: the warranty expired.
1: I'm not loving it.
0: I'm always joking. The warranty expired at 50. Well, it's a 50-year warranty. That's pretty good.
1: Yeah.
0: You
1: yeah,
0: can't
1: I'm
0: get that on
1: it.
0: A washer. Can't get that on a dryer.
1: No. Nope.
0: A car, nothing.
1: Nope.
0: 50 years, and then it just the warranty expires. And next thing you know, you're going to the doctor, to the pharmacy.
1: Oh, yeah. Every week.
0: I took

0: we would just turn country music on the AM station.
1: Yeah.
0: I think it'd be so much better. Just my opinion.
1: Yeah.
0: Security Steve here. He's got a 1986 Chevy Astrovan, $1,500. He's got a floor model hydraulic press, $100. He also has a 330-gallon IBC water storage tank, $85. And he's got oak rounds, two pickup truckloads, $150. Give Security Steve a call at 362-1177.
1: All right.
0: Easy peasy. Yes. Lemon squeezy. What is lemon squeezy? Squeezing lemon?
1: I don't know.
0: I don't know where that saying came from.
1: I think that's probably where it is.
0: Just makes sense to me. Not much makes sense. Again, at 9:05, Swap Shop is over for a little bit.
1: Right.
0: Don't call and think you're going to get through because you aren't.
1: Yeah.
0: You're going to talk to Johnny Houlihan live from Nashville, Tennessee.
1: Yeah.
0: Well, right outside. That's his kind of his calling card, too. Yeehaw.
1: Oh, is it?
0: It's funny. But he's going to give us a call. Let's see. 9:30, 10:30, 11:30. So it's like 11:30 his time. Mm-hmm. Or 11 his time. Yeah. Right. 11:05.
1: Yeah. So you should be up.
0: Oh, he better be up. I seen him posting on Facebook. You can follow him on Facebook, too. Johnny Houlihan. It's J-O-N-N-Y.
1: Oh.
0: That was J-O-H-N-N-Y, but I was way W-R-O-N-G. Mm. All right, we'll find out what's going on in this wacky world with the ABC News. Everybody looks forward to that.
1: Yes.
0: Fuel prices are going up.
1: Oh.
0: Not going down.
1: No.
0: My truck runs on gold now. $7.49 a gallon is the cheapest diesel you can find.
1: Oh, that sucks.
0: Oh, it's bad.
1: Look, you need a scooter.
0: I'm going to have to start walking. You know me, I'm a walker.
1: Right?
0: Anyways, okay, we'll come back more Swap Shop and that interview with Johnny Houlihan and his new song, Nevada County Line, which is really good.
1: Fantastic.
0: I'm not just talking it up because I like Johnny, but because it is actually a really good song.
1: Yeah.
0: So we'll talk to Johnny and we'll come back in a little bit. Good morning.
1: Good morning.
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3: From ABC News, I'm Mike Dubusky. Investigators are trying to piece together how a person was able to run out onto a runway at Denver Airport last night, later being struck by a Frontier Airlines jet. ABC's Alex Stone has the latest.
4: Runway 17 left is a remote runway on the far side of the Denver airport, far from the terminal and far away from any heavily populated roads. The Denver airport says a person jumped the perimeter fence and was hit 2 minutes later while crossing the runway. The person was immediately killed, and the airport says a person was not believed to have been an employee of the airport. Transportation Secretary Sean Duffy says a person ran out onto that runway.
3: Transportation Secretary also says about a dozen people were hurt on board that plane, with five taken to the hospital. The plane's engine is believed to have caught fire when it hit the person. In less than 24 hours, that Dutch cruise ship at the center of the hantavirus outbreak will arrive in Spain's Canary Islands. Dr. Maria van Kerkhove is the director of the Department of Epidemic and Pandemic Management.
5: The ship will anchor, and that there will be small boats that will take some of the passengers, and it will be done in a very choreographed, coordinated way, in a very protected way, bring those passengers to shore. There will be a screening that will take place.
3: So far, there are 10 confirmed or suspected cases of the hantavirus, and dozens of people around the world are being monitored for possible exposure. In total, 3 people have died in this outbreak so far, but health officials stress the risk to the general public remains low. The Trump administration is still waiting on a response from Iran on its latest framework for peace negotiations. Yesterday, American forces opened fire on 2 Iranian oil tankers.
6: Iran is calling those strikes a reckless military adventure. The war is now in its 10th week, and President Trump is pushing for progress before he leaves for Beijing in just a few days, early next week.
3: ABC's senior White House correspondent Selena Wang. 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
2: We're learning some new details about that cyber attack on Canvas, an online tool used by thousands of high schools and universities across the country. The hacker group called Shiny Hunters took responsibility for that attack. Caleb Jacob is the CEO of cybersecurity firm Eagle Network Solutions.
3: Hacker groups, as a rule, as a whole, are basically companies like ours. You know, we have team members, we have promotions, we have positions, we have days where we do recruiting, and we have outings and things like that.
2: Shiny Hunters was reportedly demanding a ransom in exchange for not leaking sensitive information. Democrats are voicing their opposition to a new Trump administration proposal, which would allow guns to be mailed through the United States Postal Service. State prosecutors say they want to uphold a century-old federal law that barred the mailing of firearms.
4: 12 attorney generals from around the country saying, look, this is unlawful, and it could get into some issue with state gun laws in these particular states. Now, of course, gun rights groups are saying, look, this is the proper interpretation, and it's long overdue.
2: ABC's Luke Barr. The first student-operated food truck in the state of Georgia is now open. Gabrielle Thompson is one of the 20 students now working at Rolling Flavors in DeKalb County.
5: I feel like I'm getting direct work experience, selling, marketing, learning how to talk to people, speak clearer, as well as cooking, of course.
2: Profits from the truck go back to schools in the district. I'm Mike Dubusky, ABC News.
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0: I know. I'm trying to multitask, Dina, and I don't multitask worth beans. I was just,
1: What's that? I don't know what you're talking about. I guess I can't hear you.
0: oh, I can't hear you. I can hear me. How's
2: Now I
0: that?
2: can hear
0: A little
2: you.
0: better? A little better?
2: Yep.
0: So I was just double checking to make sure I gave Mr. Houlihan the right phone number. 477-KNCO. Yeah, that's the right number.
2: Yeah.
0: Oh, let's see. One of these calls is going to be a Johnny. Good morning on Swap Shop.
3: Good morning. I have two things for sale.
0: All right, what are they?
3: Oh, this isn't on the air, is it?
0: Yes, please.
3: Oh, it is?
0: Yes.
3: Oh, okay. I have Yuba Blue Rock, about 150 pieces.
0: Okay, for $150.
3: Yeah.
0: Flat pavers.
3: Yeah.
0: And
3: and I what I tried to do is get it on the air.
0: oh, you were on the air when we talked the first time.
3: Oh,
0: Yeah.
3: okay. Well, there you go. Okay, thank you.
0: Ron, you have a good day.
3: You too.
0: Nice
3: Bye.
0: to see you, buddy. Good morning on Swap Shop.
4: Hey, this is Johnny Houlihan calling for Patrick.
0: What's up, Johnny?
4: How you doing,
0: I'm
4: buddy?
0: doing great, man. We've been talking about having a little talk with you all morning and listening to your new song.
4: Absolutely. I appreciate you guys. Everything going well over there?
0: It is well. The weather is beautiful. How's it in Tennessee?
4: It actually turned out to be a perfect day, which is nice.
0: Nice. All right.
4: Yes,
0: So this is Johnny Houlihan, and Johnny's got a new album coming out, right? A whole album?
4: A whole album. We did 13 songs. By the time it probably drops in 4 weeks, I'll probably have another two more. So I'm looking at maybe 15 songs.
2: Wow.
0: I was talking to Tom earlier this week, and do you think maybe there's one about hometown radio?
4: Absolutely. Which you know what's funny? That honestly is a great title. So I might write that this week.
0: See, look at me. I'm full of great ideas. Well,
4: I'll make sure I get your information because you're half the songwriter on it now.
0: I like it. I like it. I'll have a pizza named after me and a songwriter on a song.
4: Exactly right, brother.
0: I like
4: exactly
0: it.
4: Right. Nice work.
0: All right. So Johnny was now. Were you born in Grass Valley?
4: I was born in Southern California, but moved to Grass Valley when I was four. So it's pretty much been my whole life. My dad was a athletic director and a teacher and a coach at Nevada Union my whole childhood.
0: Everybody knows who Pat Houlihan is.
4: Yeah,
0: Yes.
4: so it was one of those things where, from five to, I think I moved to Nashville right around 21. So a good, 20 years of my life was there.
0: Now, is it like the old country song? You know, you packed up your Toyota Corolla and your guitar and moved to Nashville, broke.
4: It was exactly that. I literally probably had $300 in my pocket. I probably had more guitars than I needed. I probably had like 17 guitars, a broke, a really crappy car, and $300.
0: And you made it.
4: And we did good.
0: It,
4: Don't get me wrong. It was 30 years of grinding, but it was fun.
0: yeah, no, I've been watching your career go through Facebook and all that, and you got a little recording studio back there.
4: I did. Yeah, no, we bought a farm a couple maybe 15 years ago, and I was able to build a recording studio on it. So, and it's just been a wonderful career that it kind of just God blessed me in a good way. So I just love music. So it's been fun.
0: That's awesome. And before we get to start talking about the song and all that, I can't believe your little girl is so old.
4: Believe me, I agree.
0: I'm amazed. And with Facebook nowadays, you watch these kids grow up, and she's going to college now, isn't she?
4: She is. She just is finishing. She's actually taking her last two finals this week coming up at Mississippi State, and then we'll be home for the summer.
0: Wow. Awesome. Awesome. You done well, Johnny. You done well.
4: And you know what? She's thriving too. Like college nowadays at an SEC school is different from like Sierra College when I went. I mean, she's got the life. So I wish I could go back.
0: Yeah, right. Right.
4: I was like, man.
0: And Johnny, what year did you graduate from NU?
4: I graduated in 1991.
0: 91. Yeah. So
4: Yep.
0: shortly after me. We were probably passing in the hallway or in the parking lot where
4: Exactly. What year did you graduate?
0: 88.
4: 88. Okay, so I had a couple of cousins like Rob Waldman and Deanna Saunders
0: Oh yeah.
4: that were those are my cousins. So,
0: Nice.
4: yep, and then my brother I believe he's 2 years older than me, so he would have been 89. Yep.
0: Oh, okay. All right, so now down to business. So
4: Yep.
0: this new album, I love the whole thing behind it about writing it about our hometown.
4: Mm-hmm. Correct. Oh, absolutely.
0: And a whole bunch of songs. And I think I sent you a message on Facebook. I listened to your song Nevada County Line, and I'm serious. It gave me goosebumps.
2: And he cried a little bit.
0: I might have cried.
4: It's one of those things. Sometimes I get caught up and that I cry every time I hear it, and I'm just like, man, because it's I forget I wrote it and sing it because I get so caught up in the visuals of. You know, shoot, we ran those back roads for, you know, a good 15 years. So it's, you know, at an influential stage in my life. So I've pretty much can contribute KNCO and Nevada City to my career as a songwriter, period. Because, I mean, KNCO is pretty much what my grandma and grandpa listened to when I was growing up. And I heard my first country song on KNCO because I was a hair band boy that loved like Warrant and Poison and Motley Crue. So.
5: That's good stuff.
0: So I know I remember KNCO growing up here. The music on KNCO, there's nothing like, in my opinion, country music on AM radio.
4: Absolutely, I agree, and I still drive back roads here to get inspired, and it's always my truck is always on AM stations over here. That just because there's a different sound that comes through the speakers for me, just as a producer. So it's you can't mimic it.
0: It brings me back to childhood when I hear country music on, because my dad was a Johnny Cash fan. Ernest Tubbs, all the old guys, Patsy Cline. That's the music we listen to. Oak Ridge Boys, it was good stuff.
4: Yep.
0: All right,
4: I love it. Go ahead, sorry.
0: Oh, no, that's okay. So this song is called Nevada County Line.
4: Correct.
0: And I like that you're asking for people to post some videos of them listening to the music crossing the Nevada County line.
4: No, it's one of those things. I found I was doing some spring cleaning, and I found some journals from literally 40 years ago when I was 13. And it was all about just the town and the landscape, because I always saw things in songs. So this is really kind of a memoir journal album, which gave me the idea. I'm just like, you know what, I'm gonna write an album about these journals, and so pretty much everything we did as kids is gonna be in these songs.
0: I think it's great. It should be available in every store here in town personally.
2: Yeah, totally.
4: Correct. Once I kind of get with my label and kind of, because it honestly came really quick, because it was a thing where I had like a 30-day period where I wasn't doing another artist, because a lot of the last couple of years has just been all producing. So this album was really written in probably 17 days.
0: Wow. I'm impressed. Yeah,
4: just because I can sit in my studio and just go to town. So I'm gonna press albums and kind of just have fun with it, because it's just a good memento of our what we did as kids.
0: Yeah, it definitely strikes home. So let's take a couple minutes. Let's listen to your song, Nevada County Line, and then we'll come back and chat a little more.
4: I love it. Appreciate you, my friend.
0: You bet. All right, here's Johnny Houlihan's latest drop. It dropped at midnight, not last night, midnight Friday morning, and it's called Nevada County Line. And it's first time here on KNCO. We're not calling it News Talk. We're calling KNCO Music. The old
4: I love it.
0: 8:30 a.m., baby.

0: That's the latest from Johnny Houlihan, Nevada County Lion. Johnny, what a great song.
1: I appreciate you. Thank you.
0: I'm telling you, I had goosebumps the whole time. Dina even brought me a roll of paper towels to dab the tears.
1: That's what I'm saying. It's like, if you guys could see me right now, it's like an Oprah Winfrey show. I'm like bawling on my own song.
2: I love it.
1: It's awesome, and I feel honored and grateful just because, like, I remember vividly my grandparents saying, because we used to listen to George Rath. Do you remember that cat?
2: Yes.
1: So he was my dad's buddy, so it's like I used to listen to him and thought it was so cool that I just knew somebody that was coming over the radio. And my grandma always said, just keep singing, son, and we'll get you on that station. So it's a full circle moment because I've done a lot of cool things, but that warms my heart, so thank you.
0: You bet. And I can't believe you're not playing stadiums yet, man. I'm super
1: impressed.
0: I
1: appreciate you. And it's funny though. I always knew, like, it, even at 12 or 13, I always wanted to be just a songwriter and a producer. The artist thing is not foreign to me because I did it a long time. But for some reason, I'm super content, like, sitting in studios for 17 hours a day. So it's been a really great ride. So but maybe with this album, now that my daughters are a little older, maybe I'll go out and start playing again.
0: Well, and me and Dina were talking earlier about when is Johnny Houlihan going to play at the Nevada County Fair?
1: You know what's funny? I honestly will come back and play every night for free. So just make the connection, because it's a good excuse to come and see family and friends. So I'll bring the band over and do every night.
0: Oh, I like it. We will get on the horn. We'll get this rolling.
3: Right.
0: Plant the seed.
1: You get it rolling. But I want to be on the fun stage by the beer garden.
0: Oh, even better. I love it.
1: Yeah. So. I don't want people to have to pay. I want it to be free, and I want it to be fun.
0: I like it. Oh, we appreciate that much. I have talked to Mr. Fitzsimmons, and I guess he's planning on getting you in for one of his hour shows.
1: Absolutely, yeah. That's what I was saying. It's so warm to my heart. My brother still lives in Grass Valley. All my sisters are there. My mom's in Roseville. It's a thing where you do not have to, like, ask for me to fly over. It's a thing where I love it. So. And it's one of those things where I will embrace that town as much as it embraces me in a good way.
0: We love it, and it's such a great town. I always say
1: it is.
0: I moved here when I was five, and I've never moved away. It was like,
1: oh, I love it. If I didn't have to be here to do what I do, I would most likely be there as well. You know, and it's. But wait till you hear the album, because there's songs. There's one called Old Airport Road. There's one called Greenhorn. I mean, the places that we used to go and kind of raise heck. I mean, these songs are my memoirs from when I was 16 to 18, and it's crazy. It's so fun.
0: it definitely hits home, and we love it and can't wait for more of it.
1: Yeah. So every Friday I will drop a new single for the next 6 weeks.
0: Okay.
1: So you'll get a Nevada County song every Friday.
0: Well, shoot, this might become a weekly thing that we
3: totally.
1: Exactly right. But then the whole album will drop on the 7th week. So it's kind of a 6 week run, and then the album goes.
0: Well, then I'm thinking there might be a 9 o'clock segment for the next 6 weeks. Personally.
1: Yeah, 11:05 Nashville time. I'll be calling you and saying hi. So we'll have a cup of coffee every Saturday.
0: I love it. Hey, and Johnny, where do they find your music? How do they hook up with you?
1: Right now, since it's the artist thing is kind of coming resurging. It's pretty much anywhere: Spotify, Apple Music. If you Google Johnny Houlihan, it's pretty hard to miss where you can't get these songs. And in the streaming world, you know what? It's everything's free. So literally just add me on any of those, and it drops into your library and your playlist at midnight.
0: Yeah,
1: so as long as you follow me on those socials, Apple, YouTube, Spotify, the song automatically goes into your playlist. And you know, kind of that downloading thing is kind of a not anymore. So, you know, stream it, love it, play it as much as you want.
0: I like it. I was on Spotify. Don't tell my boss, but I was on Spotify. Okay. I mean, the only place to get music is the radio. But
1: exactly. Yeah. I agree, brother.
0: And I was noticing you got quite a few listens on that Spotify.
1: It's funny. It's like I've had some luck. The last 6 years, I've honestly been building a sound collection for Metaverse. So I've worked for Mark Zuckerberg, like building like a sound collection there.
0: Okay.
1: So I'm approaching 1 billion streams right now, which is a blessing.
0: That
1: so
0: is amazing.
1: Especially for an independent producer and an artist. So it's been a good ride. So nice. I feel very lucky.
0: I mean, 70,000 followers on Spotify.
1: You can't beat that.
0: That is amazing. That is amazing. And I listened to some of your previous stuff, and it's just as good as what I'm listening to today.
1: Cool. Awesome. I appreciate that. It's very kind.
0: Well, Johnny, always a pleasure. Feel free. 905 for the next 6 weeks is Johnny Houlihan here on our hometown radio station.
1: I love it. We definitely will have coffee every Saturday. And also, if there's any opportunity for me to fly back and say hello and take you guys to dinner or come do a show, all you have to do is ask.
0: You bet. I will start planting the seed.
1: Perfect. I love it. I love it. I appreciate your time, and I appreciate you guys being so awesome to me.
0: You bet. Johnny Houlihan, live from Nashville, and his new song is out, ready to listen to, Nevada County Line. And like you said, for the next 6 weeks, a new song about Nevada County. We love it.
3: I love it.
1: I love it. Awesome. I appreciate you guys. Thank
0: Johnny,
1: you so much.
0: You take care. God bless.
1: You too, buddy. Thank you.
0: You bet. All right. Bye. Oh, that was nice.
3: I know,
0: what
3: right?
0: A nice guy. Mm-hmm. Man, what a great song.
3: Yeah.
0: I love the song.
3: I know.
0: It's all on my playlist now.
3: Misty Eyes.
0: Right? Just wait till the next one. Right. Airport Road. I don't know if that's the next one, but he's got Airport Road, which is...
3: It might be one of those where you're laying... On the tarmac.
0: Yeah. The old airport. Up there in Nevada City, spent many summer nights up there as a teenager, mm-hmm. getting out of town, trying not to raise too much havoc. But Greenhorn, come mm-hmm. on. Right. Saturday night at Greenhorn. Everybody knows what I'm talking about. All right. Again, thank you, Johnny, for giving us a call. And I think we'll have a Johnny segment for the next 6 weeks.
3: Sounds great.
0: I think it's great. We'll listen to his new songs as they come out. Let's take a break. We'll come back. More Swap Shop on KNCO News Talk 830. Good morning.
3: Good morning.

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0: KNCU News Time, Saturday Swap Shop Time, 9:35, 70 degrees outside.
1: Woo-hoo!
0: Already 70 degrees at 9:30. Master Gardeners will be in at 10 to talk about all things green.
1: Mm-hmm.
0: I got a lot of green around my house right now, and it's weeds, which I need to go
1: right
0: spend a few hours taking care of those things because
1: right.
0: I told myself this year that last year I weeded like three times.
1: Mm-hmm.
0: This year I'm like, no. I'm going to do it once.
1: Right.
0: And try to knock them down. Well, I might have probably should have, could have, would have rethought that because they are like 3 feet tall now. So it's going to be an allergy Benadryl kind of day.
1: Oh, yeah.
0: Pump up the Benadryl. For sure. Pump up the Benadryl.
1: Yeah. I came home yesterday and he's like laying on the back 40. And I was like, hey, are you okay? What's water?
0: It's amazing how that takes it out of you.
1: Mm-hmm.
0: Last weekend, had a great time down there at Big O Tires.
1: Yeah.
0: That was fun.
1: Yeah.
0: Their grand opening celebration.
1: Mm-hmm.
0: Met Mike, the owner.
1: Yeah.
0: And
1: nice guy.
0: Yeah. Manny, the other owner.
1: Yep.
0: Had a good time. I'm still waiting for them to call me. I think on the 28th, they're doing the grand prize drawing on our FM station with Mo in the morning.
1: Right.
0: And they're giving away a set of 4 tires.
1: I know, isn't that cool?
0: I wrote my name on 4 tires out there. I hope it goes my way. But maybe it'll go your way if you went by and picked up your entry form. Because you could only pick them up on Saturday.
1: Oh.
0: Yeah, that was the only day you could pick up the entry form. You could turn them in any day between now and, or then, and the 28th.
1: Right.
0: But you had to stop by on Saturday. So if you stop by on Saturday, you're in for the drawing.
1: Well, there you go.
0: And if you didn't, you're not. Oh, well. All right. Good morning on Swap Shop.
2: Can I request Nevada County Line by Johnny?
0: I like it. You'll be hearing that song a lot over the next week or so. We've got it loaded in the hot buttons, and I've already talked to Mo and Tom and all that, so we're definitely going to plug the heck out of Johnny.
1: Yeah.
0: Because it's all about Nevada County. I can't wait to hear a greenhorn.
1: Yeah.
0: That'd be good.
1: That'd be interesting.
0: And and the one I will be a co-writer on, Hometown Radio.
1: Ah, yes.
0: Yeah. But I think that's.
1: Oh, that's brilliant.
0: I think that's. He said I was going to be a co-writer on it. I'll be on an album. It'll say my name, right, Johnny? Because I'm sure he's listening.
1: Yeah.
0: You can listen on iHeartRadio anywhere.
1: Of course.
0: But he's back in Music City, Nashville. Good morning on Swap Shop.
3: Morning.
0: How you doing?
3: Well, Your interview was pretty interesting.
0: I like it. Well, thank you. Yeah, he's a good guy, and just wait for more of his music. I'm excited that it's all written about this beautiful place we live in.
3: I like the local thing about his songs, yeah. Do you know Dwayne Blackwell? Did you know that name?
0: I don't recall.
3: He used to live up here, and he wrote I'm Mr. Blue way back, like in the 60s.
0: Wow. Oh, really?
3: And he wrote a couple songs for Garth Brooks, like Friends in Low Places.
0: Wow.
3: He lived up here for years, and then he moved to Kentucky, same reason, to be close to Nashville.
0: Be close to the music center.
3: But was a friend of ours.
0: Interesting. So. Wow.
3: Anyway, on the Swap Shop
0: yes.
3: thing... you asked me to call back.
0: Yes, thank you for doing that.
3: Yeah. I have two brass steam whistles. One is a large one, like large enough to be the steam whistle for lunch at a factory or on a full-size locomotive. And the other one is a smaller, cute steam whistle, still a real whistle, but it would work on a... like a garden train that you can ride around a 7.5-inch gauge or 12-inch gauge garden railroad if you want, or a small locomotive like at the Nevada County Museum.
0: Yeah.
3: Anyway, two brass steam whistles, different, and I'd like 120 apiece for them. I have two miner's helmets, one with the early rechargeable battery, the square battery that's down on the belt.
0: Okay.
3: And then one's a later hard hat with little push-button LED type light like you would get at BNC or somewhere.
0: Okay.
3: So those two, again, are similar but different.
0: Yeah.
3: I have one kind of unusual little carbide lamp that's silver instead of brass like most of them were. And I'd like 40 for that. On the miner's helmets, I'd like 60 for the guy with the big rechargeable battery, and 40 on the other one, I think.
0: All right.
3: Can I do one more, or is that it?
0: You bet. What do you got?
3: Paul Revere copper bottom 2-quart tea kettle. I don't have the box, but it's only been used one time, so basically like new. And like $20 for that.
0: $20. All right, what's your phone number?
3: 277-8269.
0: All right, 277-8269.
3: Yep, thank you.
0: Hey, thanks for calling back. I appreciate it.
3: Okay.
0: Take care. Hey, a little interesting bit of history there.
1: Mm-hmm.
0: Gentleman wrote Friends in Low Places.
1: Yeah.
0: That's pretty amazing.
1: Right?
0: That was huge in the 90s.
1: Oh, yeah.
0: And it's still big. But, yeah, never know what you're going to learn about Nevada County.
1: Mm-hmm.
0: I didn't know that.
1: Yeah, I didn't know that either.
0: And I thought I knew everything.
1: Right?
0: But
1: you still do.
0: Evidently, I don't. I don't. Sometimes I know nothing. Nothing! All right, 477-5626.
1: 477-KNCO.
0: 913-4685 is the text line. Good morning, you're on Swap Shop.
4: Oh, good morning. Is this Mo?
0: No, this is Pat.
4: Pat, hi.
0: Hello.
4: Hi, good morning.
0: Good morning.
4: No Swap Shop needed today. I just wanted to know. I have a question, if you don't mind. We're not on air, are we?
0: Oh yes. Yeah. So keep it clean. No, I'm just kidding. I'm just kidding.
4: love it. I was like, good.
0: What's your question?
4: The restaurant, the Mexican restaurant that is advertised, that was just advertised like 3 minutes ago. What restaurant is that? I want to try it out. And I can't understand it.
0: Is that Las Catarina?
1: Yes, that's the one.
0: It's down in Alta Sierra.
1: Yeah.
4: Oh!
0: So when you get to the Alta Sierra light, you turn left and you go down the hill, and then it's up on the left there.
4: Perfect. Thank you. And happy Mother's Day to the mothers, since we're on air.
1: Well, so thank you. Really. You too.
0: Happy Mother's Day to you, dear. Too.
4: Thank you, hon. Okay.
0: Take care.
4: Okay, bye. Thank you.
0: Yeah, Mother's Day is Sunday.
1: Yes.
0: Just saying, don't forget, guys. And gals.
1: Yes.
0: Because you all have moms.
1: Of course.
0: So, and even if mom lives out of town and you're not able to do something for her,
1: mm-hmm.
0: call her.
1: Right.
0: You'll appreciate it.
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0: So, all right, we'll come back. More Swap Shop on KNCO News Talk 830. 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
11: 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Up a degree, Dina, 71.
12: Oh, wow.
11: 71.
12: Yay!
11: BEAU, 12 degrees out there.
12: Mm-hmm.
11: I wore shorts today and flip-flops. Yes, my legs are white. I had somebody come and go, hey, do those come with a side of mashed potatoes, chicken leg? Said, fine. No, they don't.
12: They don't seem to be that bad.
11: Yeah, they match the rest of my skinny body, except for my belly. Do something about this belly. I don't know, the kids might not like it because it's like, it's a belly full of jelly, Peepop. They get a kick out of it. Okay, little brats. Good morning on Swap Shop.
13: Hey, good morning, Pat. This is Tale, Master Gardener.
11: Good morning. How are you?
13: I'm awesome. I'm on my way. You got to hold down the fort for me, but I just wanted to say to your listeners, your shoppers, that the Master Gardener plant sale is on right now. You still have time to get over there.
11: Oh, nice.
13: over at the NIB grounds, 1036 West Main Street. And I will be in this morning to do my Mother's Day solo show.
11: Nice. And what time do they wrap it up over there?
13: They are going until about noon.
11: About noon. Okay, so plenty of time. Plenty of time.
13: Yeah, they opened the gates at 9 o'clock and they go until about noon.
11: Nice. Right there on East Main Street, or West Main Street.
13: Yeah, right there. Yes, just go in like you're going to pay your bill at NIB. Go all the way around the back. You'll see.
11: Good deal. All right. Well, we'll see you here in a bit.
13: I will be there. Thanks so much.
11: You bet. Bye.
13: Bye now.
11: Both hands on the wheel. Just kidding. I'm sure she was using hands-free.
12: I'm sure she was.
11: I'm sure was. Yeah, so Master Gardeners will be here at 10.
12: Mm-hmm.
11: Nice to know that they're plant. Have you ever gone to the Master Gardeners plant sale?
12: You know what? I have a black thumb.
11: I do, too. But I went anyways.
12: Yeah.
11: Consider it a donation. But me and Sissy Lala went over there, I don't know, a few years ago.
12: Mm-hmm.
11: Bought a whole bunch of tomato plants.
12: Mm.
11: Grew some tomatoes. And when I say some, I mean like three.
12: Right.
11: Because, again, I just don't do it. The plants I touched, I got like one tomato. The ones Taylor took care of, got a whole bunch.
12: Right.
11: So, got to buy those little orange ones, little yellow ones.
12: Mm-hmm.
11: Like the cherry tomatoes, but they aren't cherry, they're yellow.
12: Yeah.
11: And those grow like crazy. That's the one thing I can grow.
12: Oh.
11: But none
12: of them. That's good to know because that's the only thing I could probably do.
11: None of them ever made it in the house, though, because I'd go out there to water. I'm going to go out and water, and then I'd eat like 30 tomatoes. They're small. You can do that.
12: Yeah.
11: So, yeah. So that'll be at about 10:05 when Master Gardeners. 10:05 and some change.
12: Yeah.
11: I confirmed with Johnny that he will be calling with, and I think I'm going to call it Coffee with Johnny.
12: Oh, there you go.
11: I think we'll do that. We'll Coffee with Johnny as we preview his new songs that are being released every Friday.
12: Mm.
11: So, and they're all about Nevada County. Really, so that's kind of cool.
12: I love that.
11: I love it. I love the music. It's great stuff. 477-5626.
12: 477-KNCO.
11: 913-4685. That is the text line. If you want to send us a text, that would be cool. But, you know, it is Saturday.
12: It is Saturday.
11: I do love my Saturdays. Saturdays are a good day. I got to go to the... I was standing outside yesterday. Me and Christy went to dinner with our friend, Barbara. And then I went and had dinner, and then we dropped Barbara off at home, and then we came home. And I got out of the car, and I'm like, what is that smell?
12: Oh.
11: I was like, oh, the heat and trash cans.
12: Oh, that's the worst.
11: I'm too cheap to have, trash service.
12: Yeah.
11: Plus, we live at the bottom, at the top of like a mountain, and I have to drag the cans all the way down, which might not be too bad, but then I have to bring them all the way back up.
12: Right.
11: So I do it myself, and I discovered that definitely time to go out to the transfer station today.
12: Mm.
11: So,
12: that's fun.
11: Oh, gosh. Looking forward to it.
12: Me too.
11: Do I do it before or after lunch? We'll see. But yeah, so... There's my day. That and maybe some weed eating. Probably a nap as you yawn over there.
12: Yeah, I am going to go take a nap for sure.
11: I hope somebody mows their lawn near me because I can sleep to a lawnmower. Like,
12: oh, yeah?
11: Oh, yeah, as long as it's not Christy right outside the window. But, like, off in the distance, that's her thing. She mows the lawn.
12: I see.
11: I do the weed eating around the edge of the lawn. She mows it. But when we lived in a neighborhood, we lived on Bartlett Drive. There's nothing better than laying on the couch with the windows open on a day like today, the fan on, and the sound of a lawnmower running in the background. Just that white noise.
12: Hmm.
11: I'd probably find that on a recording somewhere, huh?
12: I'd love to do that.
11: Man. Just kidding.
12: Actually, I would like to be on a lake.
11: At a lake?
12: At a lake. In my little boat. It's a little tiny boat.
11: That's all good.
12: Yeah.
11: Little boat. Big boat.
12: I would love to be doing that right now.
11: Wouldn't that be a great place to be?
12: I guess I probably could.
11: Yeah, I like warm water, so it's probably still too cold for me because I'm kind of a wimp when it comes to cold water.
12: Well, I don't
11: water.
12: Get out.
11: Oh, just float. Enjoy the sunshine.
12: Yes.
11: I like it.
12: This is the best.
11: We got a couple kayaks. We got to get those out this year and enjoy some sunshine.
12: Yeah.
11: But stay out of the rivers.
12: Yes.
11: Stay away from the rivers. Not good.
12: I went up there just to see it.
11: Oh, yeah.
12: The other day.
11: Oh, it's beautiful.
12: And there were people that were in the kayaks.
11: Oh, no, that's just like a whole lot of nuttiness there.
12: I know. And I was like, and I was watching it and they were circling. I was like, do you see the signs?
11: Circling out of control.
12: Right.
11: Yeah, you'll.
12: It's like a toilet.
11: you'll never see me do that. Ever.
12: Yeah. No, me neither.
11: The rivers have always made me nervous. Yeah. I never liked taking the kids to the river when we were young.
12: Yeah.
11: My parents, we never went to the river. I don't think I ever went to the river with my dad, but my best buddy Dave, his dad, D, would take us to the river.
12: Yeah.
11: And it was, I don't know, it's fun. I enjoy it. I can see why people really like it.
12: Mm-hmm.
11: But there's something to respect about the river.
12: Yeah.
11: You know, you just got to use your brain
12: when
11: you're out there. Stay away from the alcohol.
12: Oh, people for
11: lose
12: sure.
11: They lose their thoughts and common sense when they start drinking at the river.
12: Right.
11: It's hot out here. I'm on my 16th beer. Who wants to go swimming? No. Bad idea. Bad idea. But the lake. I do love the lake.
12: Yeah.
11: And the ocean. I don't swim in the ocean. I've only swum in the ocean a handful of times. Because that's even a whole nother animal.
12: Right.
11: I mean, there's things in there that are bigger than you.
12: I know. It's so funny. And I'm deathly afraid of that usually, but like last time I went on vacation, I was just like, all right, well, whatever.
11: Yeah, and I guess it depends, like if you go to Southern California or Northern California.
12: That's where I was.
11: Southern California?
12: Mm-hmm.
11: Yeah, they're a little different because they got that long beach, so it's not
12: as
11: deep. Northern California, we go to Fort Bragg and it's always like, okay, where's the edge that I'm going to fall off into? Where's the cliff under the water? But, yeah.
12: Right.
11: But, a

0: anything for Mother's Day?
1: I'm going to see my kids.
0: Oh, good.
1: And stuff, you know.
0: Alex, Mariah, you hear that?
1: Yeah.
0: Do something nice for your mom.
1: They know.
0: Do something nice for your mom.
1: They actually called and were like, hey, we're going to come through here. You want to do something? And I was like, sure.
0: Nice.
1: So,
0: nice.
1: But that's the extent of it.
0: That's
1: so
0: good. You know, we'll see. That's fine. That's fine. All right. Well, that just about wraps up Saturday Swap Shop. And yes. We got Master Gardeners coming in. We'll catch up again next weekend,
1: mm-hmm.
0: which will be fun. It's Yay. Always fun hanging out with you for a couple hours.
1: Yeah, me too.
0: And then again at 9:05 next Saturday, we'll check in with Johnny Houlihan again.
1: Yeah.
0: So it's going to become, I think we're going to call it Coffee with Johnny.
1: Awesome.
0: So we'll have Coffee with Johnny and listen to his new song at 9:05 until we're done. Because I don't know. Sometimes mouth just never shuts up. All right, Dina, happy Mother's Day.
1: Well, thank you.
0: Have a great day.
1: You too.
0: And enjoy the family.
1: Yeah.
0: Give Alex a kick in the butt for me.
1: Will do.
0: It's kind of a high kick, but
1: right.
0: You know. All right, and moms out there, you have a great Mother's Day. And I hope the kids do something special for you. If not, make them pay for it.
1: Right.
0: Make them pay. Make them pay. When they call, they don't call you on Mother's Day. Next time they call, hang up. Just kidding. Never do
1: you
0: that.
1: Don't have a birthday this year.
0: Never do that. Yeah. Who is this? All right. Master Gardener's coming in. And I'm Pat Day.
1: I'm Dina Martinez.
0: Always a pleasure to hang out on Saturday morning with you folks. And we'll chat next Saturday at 8.
1: Yay.
0: Bye.
1: Bye.
2: 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It's 10 o'clock. From ABC News. I'm Mike Dabusky. We're now hearing from one of the passengers aboard that Frontier Airlines flight that struck and killed a person who ran onto the runway last night at Denver Airport. Chloe Coons was traveling with her baby.
3: There was just like a crash. It felt like, you know, getting in a big giant fender bender. And then there was like smoke.
2: More from ABC's Jim Ryan.
4: Frontier Flight 4345 bound for Los Angeles was well into its takeoff roll when a frantic call came from the cockpit.
5: Caller, Frontier,
4: The plane had not yet left the ground.
5: We're stopping on the runway. We just hit somebody. We have an engine fire.
4: The audio from ATC.com, the unidentified person was sucked into one of the plane's two engines and killed instantly. The crew of the Airbus jetliner deployed the slides. All 231 people were evacuated. Jim Ryan, ABC News.
2: Preliminary reports say 12 people were injured on board that plane. 5 were taken to the hospital. The CDC is now alerting doctors and health departments across the country to be on the lookout for potential hantavirus cases tied to that outbreak on a Dutch cruise ship. That vessel now en route to Spain's Canary Islands, where health officials are standing by. ABC's Maggie Rulli is there.
6: Now, the ship won't even be allowed to dock here. Instead, we expect it to anchor somewhere in the water. They'll ferry small groups of passengers here to the port dressed in hazmat suits before boarding military-guarded buses and being taken to the airport.
2: The 17 Americans aboard will be flown to the quarantine unit in Omaha, Nebraska for evaluation. After that, passengers can opt to go home and watch for any potential symptoms for 42 days. To the war in Iran now.
7: The U.S. is still waiting for Iran's answer on those peace talks. The president has said a response was supposed to come last night, but as of now, nothing. And Iran's foreign ministry is now saying they're not bound by America's deadlines.
2: ABC's senior White House correspondent Selena Wang. 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

0: Western states could be hit with record high temperatures this weekend. Eddie Zamora is a Red Cross volunteer in Central California.
1: People that work in agriculture, for instance, that work outdoors, athletes, students that are outside, and also older adults. Those are people that we can definitely check in on.
0: Red Cross recommends limiting time outdoors and drinking a cup of water every 20 minutes to stay hydrated. A new year-long trial is now underway at the Port Authority of New York and New Jersey using drones to deliver certain items over the East River. James Greenway is a remote pilot with Sky Sports Drone Services, which is helping to run the trial.
2: So as of right now, we're only doing simulated cargo, which means we're only carrying water bottles and blank pieces of paper to simulate documents. In the future, our vendors will supply us with packages to deliver.
0: The eventual goal is to create a faster way to shuttle small packages like medical devices between Manhattan and Brooklyn. The World Cup kicks off next month, and now organizers have announced Katy Perry will perform in Englewood, California, ahead of the initial matches in the United States. Alanis Morissette, Future, Michael Bublé will also be a part of the opening ceremonies. In total, 48 countries will be participating in this year's expanded World Cup, which takes place across 16 cities in the U.S., Mexico, and Canada. I'm Mike Dubusky, ABC News.
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7: 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This is Master Gardener and Friends KNCO radio program. My name is Tully Mistron. I'm a Master Gardener, class of 2022. Today is Mother's Day weekend. And I will be doing a solo show today. If you tuned in last year, I did a special Mother's Day show, and we talked about mothering plants and gardens. And today we are going to do the Orchard of Love. We are going to talk about trees. So, Master Gardener and Friends is brought to you by the University of California Cooperative Extension, the United States Department of Agriculture, Nevada County Master Gardeners, and KNCO News Talk Radio, along with all of their fine sponsors. As Nevada County Master Gardeners, our mission is to extend research-based knowledge and information on home horticulture, pest management, and sustainable landscape practices to the residents of California. This is a two-way radio program. I'm here by myself, so if you want to stump the solo the solo person today, I am here for you. 530-477-5626, or if you're too shy to be heard on the radio, you can text me at 530-913-4685. I'm kind of missing my little partner in crime here. My usual radio person is Ellie, and she always says the text line. So I'm going to have to try to get into the groove of doing everything myself today. Anyway, so we are here for you. If you have any questions about your plants, about your gardens, it's that time of year. We are heavy into the gardening season, and let's get out there and get our plants going. We always have in Nevada County, we always say wait until Mother's Day weekend to plant. I think we have the perfect weekend. Since I've been a master gardener, this is by far the best weekend with no threats ahead. This is like my fourth since I've been a master gardener. And the first year was cold and the second year was okay. And the third year we told people to wait a couple of weeks because it wasn't just not, the soil wasn't warm enough. And today is just delicious. So hopefully you'll get out there this weekend and plant your garden. The Master Gardeners is having their plant sale right now. It's happening at this very moment today from 9 to 12 at our demonstration garden at the NID grounds, 1036 West Main Street in Grass Valley. Pull into the NID parking lot around the back and go down towards the, go all the way around the back like you're making a big right-hand U-turn. And the plant sale is happening right now. Plenty of plants that we have grown. Master Gardeners actually are the ones who grow these plants for you. We've tested them. We've tried them. We make sure that we don't just, you know, grow things that you aren't going to understand or don't work for our area. We spend a lot of time researching plants that are going to work for us and how they will fit into your gardens. There are perennials, there are flowers, there are annual flowers. We have little trees, veggies, tomatoes, peppers, probably some herbs. If you forgot and you're listening to the radio program and you're getting dressed real quick and you want to run over there before we close at noon today, you can hop on the website real quick and look at the lists. We do have the plant lists available for you so you can see what you want. There's also a garden map available for you to navigate when you get there, where you will find your plants. So head on over to the Master Gardeners plant sale today. It's the annual one we do every single year, the day before Mother's Day. And UC Master Gardeners, we have that UC support from the University of California. But we are self-supported when it comes to our finances. We survive based on donations. 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And so we, that's how we are able to bring you workshops and public events, how we're able to be at the fair and do mini workshops for you. 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There's so many things that we do, and I'm going to list them all out here in just a second. 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While we're talking about support, because we're going to just dive right into this next week, our annual Giving Day is the 14th and 15th, which is Thursday and Friday from noon until noon. 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And so every penny counts. 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We'll be putting stuff up on our website. We'll be putting information up on Facebook. We just want to get through all of the events that we have first, and we don't want to overshadow them. And this morning we have the plant sale, so all eyes on that. And tomorrow we will be switching gears and we will be going over to Giving Day, which is coming up next week. So we definitely thank you for your support in listening to our program, in attending our workshops, and visiting us at our booths at the fair and at the farmers market, and at tabling events that we have throughout the county and throughout the year. And so thank you. I'm going to thank you in advance. So I'm going to do the housekeeping up front so I can kind of stay with my program today, which is the Orchard of Love. And it's we're going to talk about eight trees and how they relate to it's a special Mother's Day journey through the eight fruit trees. And each one has a meaning, a memory, and a quiet, enduring strength of mothers or mothering people. I want to extend Mother's Day wishes to those who are mothers, those without mothers currently with us. We all came from one, but you know, they might not be here with us in, presently, and hopefully you have some memory of them. And those who are not mothers themselves, but mother their plants. And I always feel like as gardeners, we are definitely mothering every single plant that we have. So like trees, mothers grow, shelter, nourish, and bloom in their own time. And today we are going to walk among these trees as we go throughout the morning. I had mentioned that our demonstration garden, which is where our plant sale is today, is at 1036 West Main Street. That is open 7 days a week. You can pop in there and you can wander around the demonstration garden. We have wonderful signage that will help you understand the different climate types of gardens that we have, such as Mediterranean or cottage, or we have oak habitat, meadow. We have a lot of different gardens in there that you can go and take a peek at what we grow, what grows in this area, and what may grow well in your area. So take a peek. And it's fun to go out there several times throughout the year because you can see things in their dormancy. You can see things as they're coming up in the spring, and then, of course, in the heat of summer, and then as their bloom fades in the fall. So visit our demonstration garden. Well, I usually say between 9 and 3, but I think that's whenever the gates are open at NID, the garden is open. So you just don't want to go there late in the day and get stuck inside the gate. So just pay attention to that. But 7 days a week, you can pop over there. You can take a little picnic lunch and sit there and enjoy our hard work that we provide for the community. We also have our workshops, which are held now that we are in the summer months. We are in the demonstration garden for our free workshops, which are held on Saturdays, and they are between 10 and noon. Our workshop calendar is on our website. If you go to ncmg.ucanr.edu and you go over to Garden Resources, you'll find our 2026 calendar. We just had a workshop about propagation and cuttings. That was last week. Today we have our plant sale, and we're going to take a short break. I'm going to come back. I'm going to tell you about the next workshop coming up on May 16th, which is part of our native plant series. Please give me a call if you have any questions or you want to talk about your garden, 530-477-5626, or shoot me a text, 530-913-4685. We're Master Gardener and Friends. We'll be right back.

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1: How was he killed?
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2: It's Tajomaru.
1: Then for once, they've gotten the right man.
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9: Welcome back to Master Gardener and Friends. I'm Master Gardener Tale Mistron, flying solo today on this Saturday before Mother's Day. All of our Master Gardeners are all hands on deck over at our plant sale. So if you're just tuning in right now and you forgot today's the day, you still have time to get over there. The plant sale goes until noon today. Location is at the Demonstration Garden behind NID, 1036 West Main Street. So if you're just waking up and getting your morning coffee and you thought, oh no, I've forgotten something and it's the plant sale, head on over. All right, so we are doing a special pre-Mother's Day radio program today. If you tuned in last year, I did mothering plants and mothering gardens, and we kind of went through eight different gardens and how the plants that are planted there, the different ones that we selected, have some aspects of mothering. And we are all mothering our plants right now and hoping to get them in the ground because it's finally warm enough and we're ready to launch into summer gardening. I know I am. As soon as I get done today. But today we'll be doing the Orchard of Love, our special Mother's Day journey through eight fruit trees. Anyway, before we went to our break, we were talking about our workshops, and I wanted to get the housekeeping out of the way first so I can focus on the show. And so we were talking about our workshops. So we had one last week, which was More Plants Please, Propagation from Cuttings, and it was packed. And it was a new workshop by a new Master Gardener, and I heard it was really, really great. So thank you everybody for coming out. Our workshops are free. They're on Saturdays from 10 until noon. Our workshop calendar is on our website, ncmg.ucanr.edu. Under Garden Resources on the left, you'll find the 2026 calendar. And underneath the 2026 calendar, you'll also see what is interspersed with that calendar is our Sierra Native Plant series that we're doing. And this is really fun this year. It's new. We get together in the fall and we talk about what we're going to do for workshops. We all get together, people that want to do workshops, and we come with ideas. and native plants was really a hot topic. And so we decided to do this series to offer, because we've normally just done like a Native Plants 101, you know, to give you some idea. And we really haven't gone in depth into some of the things. And so our series, which is 6 workshops, one has already passed. We did have the primer, the Native Plants 101, and that was in March. The big picture. That was in April, on April 4th. And upcoming next week, we are going to offer Calscape, which is we're going to have a hands-on training on how to use calscape.org to choose the plants that are best for your garden and to help you decide what is in your best interest in terms of your geographical location, your elevation, what kind of watering, not watering, sun, things like that, and you'll be able to design your garden and with the help of Calscape. Now, last I checked, we only have room for 25 people. It's by sign up only. And so if you do go to the tab under garden resources for the native plant sale, you'll see there's a link. And if for some reason you get there and today, and then maybe I'll check it really quick, if you go there today and it's full, we've already filled the 25 spaces, we will be having an overflow session later in the summer before you start your perennial planting and whatnot in the fall. So if you want to go and see, I can do that myself, and see if there's any room left. Let me do that really quick, and that way I can save you from going over there. If not, we will be having, but put your name on the wait list and make sure that you get on for the one that we're going to have later in the season. So it looks like we have, it looks like it might be full. Okay, so it is full. We have filled 25 of 25 seats, but you can go ahead and put your name. There's a place to add to the wait list. It's right in the middle of the sign up. And it says Calscape Workshop. It has the date, the 16th. And then right in the middle, it just says, if workshop is full, please click here to be added to our wait list. And then we will contact you, make sure we have your email address correct and are your information, and we will let you know. I think we were hoping to do it in the heat of summer. Maybe we'll get out of the heat and go into the library and go into the tech room where it's nice and cool. But we will definitely be getting back with you. So for those of you who signed up, if you're listening, thank you so much. This has been a very well-received plant series where we have 6 total events. So this will be our second one. And our third one is going to be on native gardening for wildlife and native plants. So that will be with native plants. So that'll be fun. That'll be kind of a cooperative planning for plants and animals, birds. We have a master gardener who does a bird presentation every year, bird workshop, and she will be presenting with this as well. So pollinators, small mammals, birds. That's on June 13th, and that will be at our demonstration garden. There will be no sign up needed. The one for next week was the only one that we have with a sign up. And in July, we have the Power of Keystone Plants and Plant Communities, which is very important for us to understand. Some people would look at an oak tree and just say, oh, it's just an oak, and not realize that it is a keystone plant for our community and what it does actually benefit. And then we will teach you how to use the keystone plants and plant communities in your landscape so that you have a ecologically valuable garden. That'll be July 25th. That will be at our demonstration garden. And then September 12th, we'll be doing lawns and native grasses, planting with a purpose. This is a twofold presentation. One will be kind of a losing your lawn and replacing it with native gardens that are low maintenance, low water, things like that, and not having the lawnmower going on Saturday mornings. And then the other half will be the planting with purpose. It will also be using native grasses to shore up your landscape. If you live like a lot of us do on hillsides, avoid erosion and slope slipping and things like that. So we'll be doing kind of a two-part thing. If you really want to change the habit of your landscape around your house, or if you want to use grasses and native plants to reinforce it so that it doesn't slide off into the neighbors. And then finally, we'll be wrapping up on October 10th with our native plant roundtable, and that will be all of the presenters as well as other people will be there, and we are there to answer all of your questions. If you attended the first five and you still have questions, bring them. If you missed one of the sessions, like, you know, then you can bring your questions that you might have had there because, you know, you couldn't fit into your schedule. But we will be there for you for 2 hours at least to answer all of your questions regarding native plants, and hopefully that we've covered everything that you need to go into the fall and get your native garden going. So that's Master Gardeners. We do our workshops, but we have a special little subset of them this year. So that is the native plant workshops. And again, we have one more workshop this month, and that is the Calscape one, which is full. And then we launch into June. And June, we have fruit tree integrated pest management, and we're going to be talking about fruit trees in my special presentation today. So it's a great time to tie into that, to know what your pests are. I don't know that I have pests on my schedule today too much to talk about because we want to talk about mothering. And the rest of June, we also have Gardening for Wildlife. That is our native plant series on June 13th. And then we have June 20th, we have cut flower gardening. This is a very popular one. So if you want to have that cut flower garden, if you've decided you're done with the tomato, $10,000 tomato, and you're ready just to grow flowers and cut them and have them in beautiful spaces in your home, this is a great workshop to learn what to grow throughout the year so that you have fresh flowers to cut. And at the end of June, we would be doing drip irrigation basics. So that's kind of a short list of workshops that we have coming up. But that will be in the month of June. And then we just start up again in July. Starting also in June, we will be at the Grass Valley Farmers Market, which is over by JCPenney's. We'll be there from 8:30 to 12:30. You can come with your questions if you want to call the radio that day, or you happen to be shopping and you want to pop by and talk to a master gardener. That's the place to be. We have a booth over there for June and July till it gets a little bit too hot. When we get into August, it'll be county fair time and another place where you will find master gardeners. We have a big booth there. We have little mini workshops. We're available for gardening questions, talking about pests. And then, of course, we have a little Sprouts program where we do little arts and crafts that we do every day. Last year, we did them 2 times a day. Not sure what the schedule is for this year in terms of little Sprouts, but as we get closer to the fair, we will have those answers for you. But it's always a fun time to do a quick little art project with your littles to keep them entertained while they're eating all that cotton candy and drinking that lemonade, getting all hopped up on sugar and wanting to go on the rides. Anyway, so that would be in August. And then, of course, in the fall, we wrap up the rest of our workshops right through till the middle of November. So workshops free on Saturdays at the demonstration garden until we get too cold, usually actually for the rest of the season. We are in the demonstration garden right through till November. But if we do have inclement weather, you'd want to keep your eye on the website or social media, Facebook or Instagram, to see if we've changed a venue because of inclement weather. So workshops are free. Come and see us. Learn lots of great things. And we also encourage you to tell us what you'd like to see. It helps us plan our following year. So when you get to the end of your workshop and you do the workshop evaluation, it's a great spot to say, I would like to see this next year. Okay, well, we are coming up on our second break, and when we return, we're going to be talking about the special Mother's Day radio program, The Orchard of Love. We'll be right back. If you want to call us, 530-477-5626, or text us, 530-9139, 4685, 913-4685. We'll be right back.

0: there, folks.
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2: 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You know the type. It's 95 degrees. 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
3: 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I am Master Gardener and Friends, KNCO radio program. I'm Master Gardener Tale Mistron, and I am here today running solo because all the Master Gardeners are over at our plant sale. If you're just tuning in, you still have time, about an hour and a half, to head over there and get your plants that were grown with love and care and expertise by our Master Gardeners. The plant sale's at 1036 West Main Street, over behind NID. So if you still have time, hour and a half, head on over there. Well, we've been talking, doing the housekeeping up front because I have a special show for us to talk about today. And I didn't want to forget to tell everybody what Master Gardeners do. We do our workshops. We have our plant sale. We've got Giving Day coming up next week, the 14th and 15th from noon until noon. We have we have a couple other things I might wait till the end to talk about. A couple of publications that we do. We have our website available to you. ncmg.ucanr.edu. We have our seed bank at the library, and this is a perfect time to go visit. Seeds are coming in all the time, and you can check them out. You can go to the Nevada County Library at Madeline Helling, and you can go to the ask them where this little seed bank is, and you can check out seeds that you might need for your garden, because we're in the perfect time. The soil is warm and time to get the plants in and get rolling for summer. We also have, obviously, our live radio program every Saturday from 10 until noon. We have different people every weekend talking to you about gardening or what's on their minds or happening in their gardens. We also have our office at 255 South Auburn Street, Veterans Memorial Building, from 9 to noon on Tuesdays and Thursdays. And a Master Gardener is on staff on Tuesdays if you would like to ask a question, or if you want to bring some plant material or a bug or something in a very safe container and have them identify it. They're there for you from 9 till 2, till noon on Tuesdays. And you can always call our hotline if you have questions 24 hours a day, 273-0919. Well, today we are going to do our special Mother's Day program where we are going to honor a different plant. Last year we did gardens, mothering gardens and mothering plants, and this year we are doing trees. So welcome to the Orchard of Love. It is a special Mother's Day journey through 8 fruit trees, each one rooted in meaning, memory, and quiet, enduring strength of mothers. Like trees, mothers grow, they shelter, they nourish, and they bloom in their own time. And we are going to walk among them. Motherhood is something that is, I try to be very tender about this because not all of us have our mothers here to celebrate, or we may not have a good relationship, or we may not be mothers, but we have mothering instincts in us when it comes to our gardens, and that is what I want to focus on today. And I'm focusing on fruit trees, which are some of the quietest teachers in the world. They never speak. They never hurry. They never demand your attention. But if you spend any time with them, you understand that they do hold lessons about patience and resilience and generosity and just the rhythm of life itself. It is not simply a plant that produces food, but it is a living reminder that growth takes time, that seasons do matter, changes in seasons matter, which we've had a lot of those, and the sweetest rewards often arrive long after the work begins, and sometimes later than we expect, and then in some cases even earlier than we expect. So they are unpredictable, but they do offer us a lot of different lessons in life. The first thing that trees do teach us is patience. If we're planted a tree and then waited to find out if you're actually going to have fruit on it. We're waiting for the first buds, we're waiting for the flowers, we're waiting for pollinators, pollination, and then we stare and stare and stare to see if there's fruit on the tree. And since we celebrate speed and instant results, it's very hard sometimes to be patient with trees, but they have a different timeline than we do. And they also don't rush out and produce, you know, basketfuls of fruit in their first year. So if you plant bare root trees, you know you're in for the wait, but you also have an opportunity to mother that tree, get to know it very well, to treat it well, and in the hopes that it will also give back to you. But trees, you know, they spend their years quietly establishing their roots, and we don't really know what's happening underneath there, but the tree does know. And if you're impatient, it may seem like absolutely nothing is happening, but beneath the surface, the tree is preparing itself for its future. People are much the same way. The most meaningful growth in life happens invisibly. We learn a skill, we heal from hardship, we build a family, we start a business or become wiser, and that rarely happens overnight. And so fruit trees remind us that unseen work is still valuable work. Strong roots matter more than quick results, and when the fruit does finally come, when you see that first peach or that plum, or whatever it may be, it is sweeter because of the years that you spent learning and waiting. Fruit trees also teach us about trust in cycles. Every year they move through the same stages. They are dormant, they bud, they flower, they fruit, and then they rest. And in the winter they appear lifeless, and we look at them and with great hope, with absolutely great hope, that they will come back around in the spring. Their branches are bare, they're still, but it's not a dead tree. It's just conserving its energy and preparing for another season of growth. And then spring comes, blossoms unfold, and life cycle begins again. As humans, we often resist periods of dormancy. We don't like to be still. We don't like the darkness of winter. And we mistake rest for failure. But fruit trees show us that rest is absolutely necessary. People will tell you, you need your 8 hours of sleep a night, you need this. Fruit trees have needs like that too. They need their rest, they need their quiet dormancy. And they also need chill hours, and not the kind of like, we're gonna chill out, but they need cold chill hours. You can find a number of resources that will tell you the number of chill hours your tree needs, which is a specific number of hours, usually in the hundreds, below 45 or below. I think in my area where I am, if you've listened to this radio program, you know that my elevation is about 1380 feet, and we had 5 weeks of fog. We had from Thanksgiving until New Year's, nothing but socked in fog, which we never have, and it never got above 39 degrees. So I'm pretty sure every tree met its chill requirements, chill hours, in my area because of that 5-week fog. So when you think about the different changes that affect your tree and how it is going to perform, we'll see how it goes this year. I do have abundant fruit on every tree. The apples especially need it. The stone fruit is abundant. So I'm hoping this 5-week fog did its trick. Don't usually have any trouble in that way, but I kind of felt like when I got to January 1st that I had it in the bag because I already got my chill hours. So, but back to being human and resisting dormancy and resting, we do need to get our rest. And fruit trees do show us that it's necessary. They have seasons that they are productive and they have seasons that are recovery, and they all move in cycles. A difficult or quiet season doesn't necessarily mean life is over. It just means that the roots are deepening beneath the surface and before the next bloom arrives. And then we move into springtime, where blossoms, they carry another lesson. They bloom extravagantly and they cover themselves in flowers that are fleeting. And one day you say, I'm going to grab my camera tomorrow morning and come out, and then the wind blew overnight and they're gone. So you kind of have to capture them in your brain bucket, in your memory, or if you're going to capture it on photo, but they don't really last that long. And so they are breathtaking precisely because they are temporary. And as I said, a sudden wind or rainstorm can scatter petals everywhere and also can disrupt the cycle of, we've all experienced having that snow we weren't expecting when our plants have already blossomed out. So we do really stare at our trees with a lot of expectation and hope and looking at the weather to try and see what's going to happen. But the blossoms themselves and their beauty, it reminds us to be present. Much of life is temporary, and childhood summers and conversations around the dinner table, aging parents, friendships, and even just ordinary mornings become treasured memories. And fruit trees encourage us to pause and appreciate their beauty while it exists, instead of assuming that it's always going to be there, because next will come the fruit. Another powerful lesson that fruit trees teach us is resilience. Trees face challenges constantly. Wind bends it, drought stresses it, frost threatens blossoms, insects attack leaves, insects attack bark. The sun, if you do not protect your tree trunks, the sun can also affect that part of your tree. But year after year, the tree continues to try again. It shows up, and even after a harsh winter or a season with little fruit, most trees just don't quit. They'll bloom again when conditions improve. So I think we've all experienced epic years we had epic apple year a couple seasons ago, and last year was epic fig season, and then it might be followed by, I have few apples on my tree. But just know that the tree will be there for you the following year, and we'll be able to watch it come into something else. Another lesson is pruning. It's probably the most, well, I think it's the most meaningful lesson, is pruning can appear kind of cruel. You feel like you're taking things away, you're cutting it back. It's like getting a severe haircut. You've had waist-length hair your whole life, and all of a sudden you've decided that the French bob is the thing. And so it does seem very severe. But healthy branches, you cut them away, and you reduce growth, and the tree looks very small and unimpressive, and it looks kind of dwarfed. And then you panic, and you wonder if you've done too much, and if you followed careful pruning expertise that you've received from a workshop or from another master gardener or from a friend or teacher, you know that it's actually a really good thing. And because it does allow more sunlight and airflow into the tree, and it helping it become healthier and more productive over time. And our lives require pruning. Sometimes we have to let go of things that no longer serve us, and we have to prune them back. Whatever might drain your energy, or you may have too many things going on at one time, and you have to decide which one's the most important, and you have to prune back the other things. They remind us that removal is not necessarily loss, but sometimes cutting back creates the space you need for healthier growth. So just like the tree getting more sunlight and getting more air, and it becomes a more productive tree, sometimes for humans, it's the same way. Next thing I want to talk about is, for trees, is generosity. Mature trees produce far more fruit than it could ever use for itself. They fall to the ground, and then our little critters come and get them, the deer, the birds, the insects, and even humans. If you've had peach trees, you know that they like to be a little heavily laden with abundance, and they tend to, kind of hang low. And so they are very, very generous with us. And I am going to be generous with my stopping right here and take a little break. If you'd like to give me a call, I'd love to hear from you and answer your questions. 530-477-5626 or text me 530-913-4685. When we come back, we'll be talking about generosity and trees. We'll be right back.
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3: 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West Main Street behind NID for our annual Master Gardener plant sale. So that's where everybody is, and I am over here talking to you about the Orchard of Love, and it's our Mother's Day journey through 8 fruit trees, each one rooted in meaning, memory, and quiet enduring strength of mothers. So we were just talking about different characteristics of trees in general before we move into the 8 trees. And we were talking about generosity and how mature trees produce way more fruit than it could ever use itself. And of course it lets them go. They fall to the ground, and some of our woodland creatures get to it, or birds, insects, and even humans. And we were talking about peach trees and how they get very weighted down if you don't thin them out properly. You notice the peach trees really do bend, and sometimes when you drive by someone's home garden or orchard, you'll see occasional 2x4s or something propping up a branch that has been heavily laden with peaches. Maybe they weren't expecting them to be so big. Abundant, yes, but maybe not as big as they are this year. Anyway, peach trees are always very, very abundant. And so for trees, they give freely. They ask for very little. They want water. They want sunlight. They want care. And we were talking about the care being pruning and kind of relating it to the human experience where, you know, sometimes we have to prune some things from our lives in order to get that extra light and that extra nourishment that we need in order to thrive. So trees can teach us a lot about that. There is something hopeful about the generosity of trees. A single person planting a fruit tree can provide food and beauty for generations that they will actually never meet. I have a cute story that I get to lament about my own childhood during this radio program. My grandmother had a mango tree out in front of her, a big mango tree that I played in. This is in Hawaii, and I played in that tree, sat in that tree, read books in that tree, listened to the radio in that tree my whole life. And recently in 2022, when my twin grandsons were born there in Hawaii, I went over to help, and we went back to my grandmother's house. My grandmother doesn't live there anymore, but I felt comfortable walking through the gate, and lo and behold, there was the mango tree. And so when you, a person or your family, decides you're going to plant a tree, you're going to have the fruit from it and the beauty of it, and long past the time that you are here on earth or past the time that you live in that space, other people will be able to appreciate the generosity of your planting a tree and of the tree itself. A lot of old orchards actually outlive the people who planted them. As we've noticed, we have a lot of old growth orchards all over this area, which is just lovely. And of course, if you travel into the Central Valley area, you'll see there's a lot of old growth. And sometimes the trees do reach their maximum for their ability to produce for their producers. And they do have to be dropped and refreshed with newer trees, but you get to watch them over the years. I've always enjoyed traveling down into Central Valley or the Bay Area and looking at the different trees and noticing their maturity over time. Fruit trees also reveal the importance of connection. They rely on pollinators like bees and butterflies and birds, and some of them need another tree much like them, a compatible tree nearby, in order for them to actually have fruit, like cherries. And so they thrive on this as part of their ecosystem rather than be isolated. Some trees can be all by themselves. I have a beautiful Valencia orange tree, one, and it's very happy being by itself. But it doesn't require that. But it does require the bees, which are also abundant when it decides it's going to flower. And right now it's begging me to pick the fruit so that the new fruit that's already on the tree can grow. So humans are very similar in this way because despite our modern culture praising our independence, we do flourish through community and friendship and mutual support. And fruit trees do demonstrate that abundance is often collaborative. The strongest tree depends on soil microbes, on rainfall, on pollinators and seasons working together, and no one truly grows alone. So fruit trees can teach us that. Fruit trees also, probably the most important thing, is they do teach us hope. Every blossom represents possibility. Every tiny green fruit carries the promise of sweetness to come. Gardeners plant trees knowing that they can wait years, yet they plant anyway. There is definitely an act of faith in planting fruit trees. And frustration. To plant a fruit tree is to believe in tomorrow. It's an act of optimism rooted in the future. Even after storms and droughts and broken branches, poor harvests, insects, the tree continues reaching toward the light, and the steady hopefulness can feel deeply comforting in uncertain times. In the end, fruit trees are more sources than food, of sources of food. They are living metaphors for the human experience. They teach us patience in waiting, resilience through hardship, beauty in fleeting moments, wisdom in rest, courage in pruning, generosity in abundance, and hope for our future. They remind us that life unfolds in seasons and not straight lines. And anyone who spends enough time tending a fruit tree will eventually realize that they are not only growing fruit, the tree is quietly growing something within them, too. So that's our little bit on the trees and what they give to us and what they need to do for themselves. So we're going to start with our 8 trees in our Orchard of Love special, Mother's Day special. We're going to start with the apple tree, which is the heart of the home. The apple tree stands at the heart of the orchard. It is very familiar and generous and very deeply rooted. Its branches bow with fruit, much like a mother whose love is constant and giving. Apples carry the taste of home, pies cooling on the counter, lunches packed with care, and traditions passed from hand to hand. And from a story perspective, I think a lot of people have stories of apple pies, mothers making apple pies, grandmothers making apple pies, but that's the one thing that we do when we nab those first apples, unless you're like me and you pair them with a really good strong cheese, we move on to making apple pies. So that is the heart of the home, is your parent or grandparent teaching you how to bake an apple pie. And the apple pie's symbolism is nourishment and traditionalism and unconditional love. So the apple tree in its quiet center of the orchard, it does become a place that we return to again and again without any question. And just like mothers, the same thing. We go back to mom. I have a daughter home this weekend, which is nice. And they return. They come home and mothers are here. But in a lot of homes, the apple is more than just fruit. It's memory. It's tradition. It's the smell of cinnamon and sugar drifting through the warm kitchen. It's the sound of laughter as flour dusts the countertop and hands, small and large, and working dough into something shared. The apple tree in this way becomes a symbol of nourishment, not just for the body, but for the soul. Imagine a child standing beside their mother in a kitchen, watching as the apples are peeled in long, curling ribbons. Their rhythm is steady. It's almost meditative. There's a lesson here, though it's never spoken aloud, is that care takes time, and love often looks like repetition. Slice after slice, pie after pie, it is a life built from these small acts. The apple tree teaches us patience. It blossoms in spring, late spring. Delicate and hopeful, but it does not rush toward fruit. It trusts the process of growth. Mothers, too, understand this rhythm. They nurture in unseen ways, knowing that what they plant today may not be visible until much later. There's also resilience in the apple tree. Through changing seasons, through cold winters and uncertain springs, it remains rooted. Even when the branches are bare, there is life waiting beneath the surface. A mother's love is much the same. It endures through difficulty and exhaustion, through moments when it feels like nothing is blooming at all, and then inevitably the fruit comes. Not perfect, not uniform, but abundant. Enough to share, enough to give away, enough to say, there's more where this came from. So this weekend of Mother's Day weekend, the apple tree reminds us that love is not always grand or dramatic. Sometimes it is as simple as showing up, as steady as roots in the ground, as generous as branches heavy with fruit. It reminds us that home is not a place, it's a feeling, and often that feeling begins with a mother. So the apple tree is our first tree that we're talking about, and it is the heart of the home. When we come back after the break in a couple of minutes, it's going to be a bit before we take our break, we're going to go into the lemon tree. But apple trees, I have a few, and I love apple trees, love the blossoms. I love everything about how they take their time, how they do. They're the last ones out and the last ones in to get the blooms going. And sometimes they actually surprise and bloom when they're not supposed to. And we go out and talk to them and tell them, this isn't the time. You kind of mother them and talk them back into their place, especially with a warm March that we had this year. That wasn't very helpful to start the blooming process. So

Okay, well, we have finished up our first hour on our special Mother's Day journey, The Orchard of Love. We're going to take a long break right now. When we come back, if you think about it, give us a call, 530-477-5626, or you can text us at 530-913-4685. We'll be back in a bit.

0: playoff game.
1: A rent freeze is inching closer to reality in the nation's biggest city. New York City's Rent Guidelines Board passed a preliminary vote on the issue this week. These residents support the idea amid rising food, energy, and housing costs.
2: A rent freeze would be great in this economic environment right now.
3: Yes, a rent freeze and a rent rollback. How about that too?
2: Definitely.
3: Some people are really struggling, especially the elderly and the disabled.
1: However, some building owners in the Big Apple say a rent freeze will make it harder to maintain their buildings. I'm Mike Dubusky, ABC News.
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6: 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I'm Master Gardener Tale Mistran, flying solo in the booth today. 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Plant sale today was from 9 until noon. You still have 55 shopping minutes left, so if you're just tuning in and you realize you forgot, head on over to our plant sale where you can pick up plants that have been grown lovingly and with great care and knowledge by our master gardeners here of Nevada County. You have, again, until noon today, and our program's going to go till noon, so we'll both be ending at about the same time. Anyway, today, because I am here by myself, we're doing a special Mother's Day show called The Orchard of Love, and it's a Mother's Day journey through 8 fruit trees, each one rooted in meaning, memory, and the quiet, enduring strength of mothers. So before we took the long break, we were talking about the apple tree, and we were talking about it being the heart of the home, and that it is something that brings back memories for a lot of people. The first pie that they make with a mother or grandmother or parent is the apple. And so it is definitely rooted in some memories and the feeling that the apple trees do bring around. And now we're going to move on to the lemon tree, the next one. And the lemon tree represents resilience and brightness. It reminds us that not all sweetness comes easily. Tart, bright, and refreshing, lemons speak to a mother's resilience, the ability to turn life's sharp edges into something nourishing and something beautiful. And you know, I could not resist the low-hanging fruit. Again, no pun intended twice. When life gives you lemons, there's your mother to make something out of it, like lemonade. Or if she's a baker, a lemon cake or a lemon pie or a lemon scone. So our symbolism is strength and adaptability and optimism when it comes to the lemon tree. If you grow them, and because we have such variable elevations here, not everybody can grow lemon trees, but you can have your Meyer lemon, which grows great in pots, and you can have that something that you can mother very well on your deck and enjoy and bring in when it's very, very, very cold, because citrus does not like the frost. But if it's something that you can wheel into your house and keep warm by the fire, and you can have lemons at the higher elevations. So the lemon tree stands in sunlight, and it has its glossy leaves are catching the light. Its bright fruit is very unapologetic. There's nothing subtle about a lemon. It is sharp, it is vivid, and it is impossible to ignore. And yet within that sharpness lies something unexpectedly refreshing. A lemon tree tells a different story about motherhood, not only one of softness, but of resilience, of making something beautiful from what is difficult, of standing in the heat and still choosing to grow, of being in the cold of winter and still providing nourishment that you can take from the tree in the coldest and darkest times of the year. Life is not always sweet. Every mother knows this. There are long days, there are unexpected hardships, and moments when things do not go according to plan, and yet, like the lemon tree, a mother finds her way to transform these moments. They take what is sour, and they make it sustaining. Picture a hot afternoon, the kind where everything feels still and heavy. Child sits at the kitchen table, discouraged, and maybe even heartbroken, in the small but significant ways that childhood allows. And then, without much ceremony, a glass of lemonade appears. Cold, bright, and just sweet enough. This is the magic of the lemon tree. It does not deny the sourness of life, but it works with it. Add sugar. It transforms it, whatever sugar you choose. Mothers do this every day. They take disappointment and reshape it into resilience. They take uncertainty and offer reassurance. They take the sharp edges of the world and soften them just enough so that their children or the people in their lives or whoever they are mothering can keep going. The lemon tree also thrives in conditions that one might call challenging to other plants. It leans into the sun. It endures the heat. It adapts, and in doing so, it produces something essential. And in that, there is quiet strength. Motherhood is not always gentle. It's often very bold. It's the courage to keep going, to keep giving, and to keep finding light even when things feel difficult. It's the ability to say, we're going to make something good from this. And over time, those lessons do take root. The child who once sat at that table grows up, faces their own challenges, their own long afternoons, and somewhere in the back of their mind, they remember, take what you have and make something of it. Remember what that glass of lemonade felt like. I know as an adult for me, lemons are an absolutely imperative thing to have in the house, because you never know. And if you're using lemon zest for a salad and you have the lemons, make lemonade, not because you need to, but because you want to. That's the legacy of the lemon tree. It's not perfect. It's not easy. But transformation, bright, resilient, and full of life. That is the lemon tree. So remember, when life gives you lemons. And I will give you a gardening tip on this too. People ask this question all the time. If I grow lemons from lemon seeds, will I get a lemon tree? If I grow apples from apple seeds, will I get my apple tree? Same as you are. You're going to want to graft. You're going to want to graft the tree that you want so that you have the same tree, because they will not come out the same. However, citrus seeds make a really fun plant that you can just pop in some soil in a fun little container and watch them come up. And if you just need something green and fresh in the dark of winter, it's fun to do that. So that is the lemon. Our third tree on today's journey in the Orchard of Love is the cherry tree. The cherry tree symbolizes fleeting beauty. Cherry blossoms, as we discussed earlier, they bloom very briefly and breathtakingly, and then they're gone. They teach us to cherish the fleeting moments, the small hands, the lullabies, the years that pass too quickly. They don't want us to look away. They want us to look at them and enjoy them, because you do look away, and when you look back, they're gone. There go the little blossoms. This is sort of in a mothering perspective, is it's watching your child grow up too fast. Time flies. The cherry tree blooms in a way that feels almost unreal. For a brief moment, it becomes a cloud of soft pink and white, delicate blossoms covering every branch. And then just as quickly, the petals begin to fall. There's something both beautiful and bittersweet about this. The cherry tree does not hold on to its blooms. It lets them go. Same as a mother, in many ways, mirroring this fleeting beauty. The early years, the small hands, bedtime stories, quiet moments, they pass more quickly than anyone expects. One day you're lifting a child into your arms, and the next they are running ahead of you, and eventually they are walking down their own path entirely. And the same can be said for friends. It is something that if you want to cherish that relationship, do cherish it while you have it in front of you. Imagine standing beneath a cherry tree in full bloom. Petals are drifting down like soft rain, catching in your hair, brushing on your skin. There is no way to hold on to them. There's no way to gather them all. All you can do is just be present and allow them to rain around you. Mothers understand this. Even if they cannot always say it, they feel time moving, even in the quietest moments. They know that each phase of life is temporary and that each season will shift into the next. And so they learn to cherish what is in front of them. A laugh, a question, a hand reaching for theirs. The cherry tree does not mourn the falling petals. It trusts that there will be another season, another bloom, another chance to begin again. There is definite wisdom in that. Motherhood is not about holding on forever. It's about preparing to let go, with love, grace, and the knowledge that what has been given will continue to grow. And even after the blossoms fall, the tree remains strong, rooted, and present, just like a mother's love. It may change shape over time, but it never truly disappears. It lingers, like the cherry tree, in memory, in lessons, in the quiet understanding that even the most fleeting moments can leave a lasting imprint. Cherry trees are fun in this area. If you have them and you enjoy them and you can get to them before the birds, always a sweet thing to have. But our cherry tree is definitely the symbol of fleeting beauty. We're going to take another break, and when we come back, we're going to continue with our Orchard of Love special Mother's Day journey, and we will be visiting with the peach tree and the fig tree. If you'd like to call me, I'd love to hear from you. You can let me know how I'm doing on my show or text me. Calling 530-477-5626, or if you'd like to text me, 530-913-4685. We'll be back shortly.

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4: Welcome back to Master Gardener and Friends. I'm Master Gardener Tale Mistran. I am a party of one here in the booth today. All the Master Gardeners are all hands on deck over at the annual Master Gardener Plant Sale, which we have the day before Mother's Day every single year. If you're just now tuning in, you still have about 45 more shopping minutes, so you can head on over to 1036 West Main Street behind NID in our demonstration garden and pick up some plants for your garden. The soil is warming up and it's about ready to be planted. So it's a great year. Earlier in the beginning of the show, I had mentioned that of the 4 years I've been a Master Gardener, the first year we did our plant sale, it was so cold. And then the next year it was nice enough. And the next year after that, we told people to wait a couple weeks because we weren't sure that we were done with this kind of strange extended frosty time. And then this year, isn't it just gorgeous? And here I am inside the booth, but I'm going outside. in about 40 minutes as soon as we get done here. Anyway, today's radio show is a radio show with just me. And last year I did one that we talked about mothering plants and mothering gardens. And this year we are talking about the Orchard of Love. It is a special Mother's Day journey through 8 fruit trees, each one rooted in meaning, memory, and quiet, enduring strength of mothers. So we have already covered 3 trees. We have done the apple tree. We have done the lemon tree. And we wrapped up the last segment with the cherry tree. And now we're moving on to the peach tree. Our peach tree represents warmth and comfort. It is soft-skinned and sun-warmed. The peach is the fruit of comfort. It offers sweetness wrapped in tenderness, just like a hug. Steady and reassuring. So whether you are a mother or a mothering person, or you are a mother figure, your hug, your steady and reassuring nature is what is bringing warmth and comfort to the persons that you are around. Peaches, I think that the first peach of the season off your tree is the best one ever if you grow them. Nothing. Well, I feel that way about all of them. Doesn't matter. Even if it's the sour lemon, anything that you grow on your own is always the best. But eating peaches on the porch or getting ready to make a peach pie or peach cobbler, that's like the epitome of summer. So the peach tree does carry the warmth of summer in every branch. Its fruit, soft and sun-ripened, feels like a promise fulfilled, sweet, tender, and comforting. There's a gentleness to the peach tree. It does not rush. It grows in its own time, and it grows in really weird times. If you've grown them, you know they're not predictable. The peach tree draws sweetness from long days of sunlight and quiet care, and when the fruit is ready, it offers it freely. Each peach is a small, perfect moment of joy. This is the essence of comfort, the kind that mothers give so naturally. Comfort is not always grand, though. It is often found in the smallest of gestures, a hand on your shoulder, a familiar meal, a quiet presence that says, you're safe here. The peach tree embodies this kind of love. Imagine a late summer afternoon. The air is warm, the light is golden, and you're sitting on the porch step, juice from a ripe peach running down your fingers. Nearby, their mother or a mothering friend watches, smiling not because anything extraordinary is happening, just because everything is as it should be. These are the moments that stay with us. The peach tree teaches us that love can be soft, that strength doesn't always have to be loud or forceful. Sometimes it can be found in tenderness, in patience, and the willingness to simply be there. Motherhood is full of these quiet offerings, the steady presence, the gentle reassurance, the way a mother can make the world feel a little less overwhelming just by being in it. My daughter is visiting this weekend, and I'm hoping that I can help her world be a little less overwhelming as an adult. Because those years do go by, the cherry tree years, they are fleeting, and then the world becomes all grown up. So I always hope that when my kids visit home that I can just make their space a little less overwhelming and that they can relax for a bit before they have to dive back in. And so like the peach tree, that comfort is cultivated over time. It's built through consistency, through care, through the countless small moments that often go unnoticed in the moment but become unforgettable later on. The sweetness of a peach does not come from a single day of sunshine. It comes from an entire season. And so does a mother's love. It's layered, deepened over time, made richer through experience. And when we look back, it is often these soft, golden moments we remember most clearly, the ones that felt simple but meant everything. So our peach trees are full of peaches this year at my little farm, which I'm really excited about. We did not escape the dreaded peach leaf curl. If you are new to gardening or new to peach trees and you want to understand why those leaves look so funky on your tree, you can look it up on our integrated pest management site. Look up peach leaf curl and how to avoid it next year by nurturing your tree after all the leaves have gone and the fruit has been made into something wonderful, and how to take care of that tree so that it can provide more warmth and comfort in the following seasons. The other tree that we're going to cover is the fig tree, which is quiet abundance. If you listen to anyone who had fig trees 2 seasons ago, epic fig year. It might have been last season, to be honest. I experienced the same thing. I have 2, and at my lower elevation, they definitely produced more than I could ever. The abundance was crazy. And I had 3 seasons of figs. And so now, in its quiet abundance, I have almost ripened figs. So we are just not even into the beginning of May. I have my first round, and it's already starting to put out the second round. So I feel like this might be another epic quiet abundance year. The fig tree does grow quietly. Its fruit is hidden among its broad leaves. It does not call attention to itself, but it provides deeply. And like many mothers, its work is unseen, but it is essential. It symbolizes subtle care, wisdom, and quiet generosity. I love this quote. Not all love is loud. So the fig tree has something very deeply symbolic about its giving nature. Not all love announces itself. Not all care is visible from a distance. Some of the most profound acts of nurturing happen quietly in the background without recognition, excuse me, or praise. The fig tree reminds us of the mothers whose work is often unseen, but absolutely no less essential. If you have a friend who's been a mother figure to you, or if you've been the mother figure to somebody, you understand the quiet nature of mothering, and that is what the fig tree represents. Imagine a home where everything runs smoothly. Meals appear on time, clothes are folded, schedules are remembered, the pets are fed, comfort is offered before it's even asked for. It can feel effortless from the outside. But behind that ease is 1,000 small decisions and 1,000 invisible acts of care. This is the work of the fig tree. Its fruit is unlike any other. It's soft, complex, and it's layered with sweetness. It's not flashy. It doesn't compete for attention. But once you taste it, you understand its depth. I think as a child, I think it's maybe a texture thing or how they look. But I really never came to appreciate figs, a nice ripe raw fig until I was getting closer to adulthood. And now I seem to not be able to function in daily life without my figs for breakfast. But anyway, a mother's quiet devotion can also be seen, as the depth of the fig tree. There are moments in life when we begin to see it clearly, and it's often much later than we should. We recognize sacrifices that were made without complaint, the times when someone else's needs were placed first, the steady, unwavering presence that held everything together. A fig tree teaches us to look closer, to notice what is not immediately visible. The appearance of that kind of love that does not ask to be seen, but is always there. It also teaches patience. Figs do not ripen all at once, as I mentioned. I have three rounds. They mature slowly in their own time, and they hide among the leaves. You really have to pay attention. You have to return again and again to see what has changed. Motherhood works this way, too. Growth is gradual. Progress is subtle. The impact of love may not be obvious in the moment, but over time, it becomes undeniable. And when the fruit is finally gathered, it is abundant, quiet, steadily, and it's enough. The fig tree reminds us that not all love is loud. Some of it is soft. Some of it is steady. Some of it is hidden. And often it is the kind that sustains us the most. If you grow fig trees, again, if you're new to gardening or if you're a seasoned fig grower, you'll know that over when it comes time to prune your trees, that you will find that they are very easy to propagate into more trees. Propagation of fig trees. I decided to try that this year because I gave my fig trees quite a big cutback, and we did rooted 50 cuttings, and we came up with 50 fig trees. So its quiet abundance also extends to not only the fruit, but the tree itself, extending itself into more trees. We're going to take another break here. And when we come back, we're going to cover the orange tree. And we are also going to cover the olive tree. So if you want to give us a call, 530-477-5626, or text us, 913-4685. We'll be right back.
5: Here is your forecast on KN. Days high in the mid to upper 70s and a very light westerly wind. We'll have a clear sky.
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3: Welcome back to Master Gardener and Friends. I'm Master Gardener Tale Mistron, flying solo today in the booth with my engineer, John August. Thanks for being here today, John. Thanks for listening to me and being my visual audience of one. All the Master Gardeners are over at the Master Gardener Annual Plant Sale at 1036 West Main Street at behind the NID building. There's about 30 minutes of shopping left over there if you're just tuning in and you need to get some plants to start planting this weekend because it's so lovely and warm. Head on over. You still have about 30 minutes left. We appreciate your support on our annual plant sale. So with that, our Master Gardeners are all over there, all hands on deck, answering your questions, boxing up your choices, and helping you get out the door and get home and start planting. But today, as I did last year, I'm kind of doing a little solo show. And last year we did gardens and plants that are, we were just kind of focused on the Mother's Day aspect of it. So today's Orchard of Love special Mother's Day journey through 8 fruit trees. Each one is rooted in meaning, memory, and the quiet, enduring strength of mothers. So we've covered a few trees already. We just did the orange. We are going to do the orange tree. We just finished with the fig tree, quiet abundance. And I can tell you that in my garden, it is very quietly abundant, and I'm looking forward to the first figs. But we're going to move on to the orange tree, which is representative of joy and energy. The orange tree bursts with color and vitality. Its fruit is bright, sweet, and full of life, just like the mothers who bring energy, laughter, and light into every room. And I do want to be very broad when I speak of mothers. I don't just speak of biologicals. I speak of people who mother anything, a plant, a tree, a dog, or fur moms, and anyone who mothers things. So joy and energy comes from the orange tree. And it's a form of love that you can taste. So this is the time of year where we're eating an abundance of oranges. I think some come out. My tree at lower elevation needs to be completely harvested. So I might be a little bit late, but I know that we get the ones over the winter time, the blood oranges and the caracaras and things, but they're still on the tree and they are still so juicy and so wonderful. The orange tree is impossible to ignore. It is bright, vibrant fruit hangs from the small, like small suns among glossy green leaves, and the air around it carries a faint citrus sweetness that feels alive with possibility. There's energy in an orange tree. There is movement and there is joy. It brings to mind the mothers or mothering people who fill a space with laughter, who turn ordinary days into something memorable. The ones who dance in kitchens, the ones who sing in the car, the ones who find reasons to celebrate even the smallest victories. Joy in this sense is not accidental. It is cultivated, it is chosen, and it is shared. Imagine a morning filled with light, the kind where windows are open and the world feels just a little brighter than usual. I kind of feel like we did that this week, where we had cold, cold, cold, and then all of a sudden, boom, I think we're really now, we've nailed spring, and you flung open those windows and aired out the house. And the world just did feel a little bit brighter than usual. A mother moves through the room with purpose, but also with playfulness, turning routines into rituals and responsibilities into moments of connection. There's some, something very contagious about that kind of energy. The orange tree thrives in sunlight, and it reflects the sunlight right back into the world. Its fruit is refreshing, invigorating, and a reminder of life, that life is meant to be experienced fully and not just endured. Mothers who embody the spirit teach something invaluable, that joy is not something to wait for, it is something to create, even in busy lives, even in imperfect circumstances, especially then. The orange tree also produces generously. When it bears fruit, it does so abundantly, offering more than enough to share. There is a generosity in joy, a way that it expands when it is given freely. A mother's laughter can shift the tone of an entire day. Her lightness can soften difficult moments. Her energy can remind others of how to keep going and how to keep finding beauty in the everyday. And like the orange tree, that brightness leaves an impression. Long after the moment has passed, it lingers in memory, in feeling, in the way someone learns to carry that same joy forward into their own life. The orange tree reminds us that motherhood is not just about care and responsibility, it is also about delight. It's about bringing color and warmth into the world. It's about reminding us that even the simplest of moments can be full of light. So I had mentioned my orange tree is bursting, full to bursting. And so some of the other joys of having a child visiting home, one who is younger and more agile, is you can harvest the fruit tree. Or for our Mother's Day celebration tomorrow, we get to bring juice from the tree. So our beautiful orange tree, full of joy, full of energy for ourselves and also for the people that we will see tomorrow. The seventh in our eight trees that we're covering today is the olive tree, and that is symbolized by endurance and peace. Ancient and enduring, the olive tree stands through time. It symbolizes peace, perseverance, and wisdom. Like a mother's love, it weathers storms and grows stronger with age. I think about the olive tree and the endurance of it, and how we, you know, maybe whether it's with your friends or with your family, your chosen family, but generations we gather and we pass down stories. And I feel like the olive tree represents that endurance. There's longevity, there's peace, there's legacy in the olive tree. And so when you are handing down the stories to your family or your friends or the people that you mother, or even your experience as a gardener in your trees, in your garden, that you're bringing that endurance and you're sharing it with those around you. The olive tree grows slowly. It does not rush towards maturity. It takes its time developing deep roots and a strong weathered trunk that tells the story of years and sometimes centuries of endurance. There is a quiet strength in an olive tree. It withstands harsh conditions, dry soil, strong winds, changing seasons, and yet it continues to grow, to produce, and to remain. This is the kind of strength often found in those who mother. Not loud or showy, but steady, enduring, unshakable. Imagine a life marked by challenges, moments that test patience, resilience, and faith. Through it all, there is a constant presence, someone who holds steady when everything else feels uncertain, someone who creates calm in the midst of chaos. The olive tree symbolizes that presence. Its branches have long been associated with peace. An olive branch is a gesture of reconciliation, a gesture of hope and of renewal. In many ways, mothers serve this role within families. They are the bridge, the steady ground, the one who helps restore balance when things feel fractured. There is wisdom in an olive tree, too. It does not grow quickly, but it does grow well. Over time, it becomes something lasting and something dependable. Mothering carries that same depth. It is built over years of experience, of learning, of adapting. It is shaped by both joy and difficulty, and by moments of certainty and moments of doubt. And through it all, it endures. The fruit of the olive tree is not immediate sweetness. If anybody out there that's listening to me has bitten into an olive straight from the tree, and if you haven't done it, you can only imagine the bitterness and the pucker. But once they are cured and prepared and transformed, they become something amazing. Like many meaningful things in life, its value comes through time and care. So it's with the lessons that mothers teach They are not always understood right away, but over time, they settle in. They shape who we become. The olive tree reminds us that strength does not always look like force. Sometimes it looks like persistence, like showing up day after day, like choosing peace even when it is difficult, like standing firm, roots deep, offering stability to those who need it most. It's a quiet kind of power, and it lasts. The olive tree, our symbol of endurance and peace. And I think I'll just go ahead and go on right to the eighth one, which is going to be the pomegranate tree. This is the symbol of legacy and life. The pomegranate is filled with countless seeds. It is a symbol of life, of legacy, and the many pieces of love that a mother gives. Each seed is a moment and is a memory, and it is a life touched. A mother's influence across generations can be felt. And again, I embrace the mothering people in our lives. I have a mother, and I also have a woman who was another mother to me, and her influence definitely made an impact on who I am as an adult, in addition to my mother, who made an impact on who I was growing up in her home. And so the pomegranate tree, the legacy and life thoughts of that are that what we pass down as mothering people to our plants, to our dogs, to our cats, to our children, to our friends, will last quite some time. It will definitely leave an imprint. One's life can hold many lives within it, and that is the symbolism of the pomegranate with all of its abundant seeds inside of the pomegranate. So the pomegranate is, as I said, a fruit of many seeds, hundreds and sometimes more, each held within a single intricate form. To open, and it is to discover abundance, complexity, and a kind of hidden richness that reveals itself only with time and attention. The pomegranate tree tells a story of legacy. of how one life can hold many lives within it. And just give me just a moment. My little notes got a little messed up here. There's something deeply hopeful about, hold on one second. Let me just make sure. Oh, I wish I had a little song and dance here that I could talk about this. There we go. We're going to move back. Okay. So we're talking about the pomegranate tree of legacy and life, and, motherhood is much the same, as the many seeds within the pomegranate. It's not a single act, but a collection of countless moments, each one shaping something that continues beyond itself. Every lesson, every gesture, every word or encouragement becomes part of something larger, a legacy that carries forward. Imagine sitting at a table, carefully breaking open a pomegranate. The process is slow. It's intentional. Each seed is gathered one by one. It takes patience, care, and presence. We're going to put a little pause on the pomegranate tree. We're going to take our last break this morning. If you have any thoughts on your mind about the show or questions, please feel free to call 530-477-5626 or text me 530-913-4685. We'll be right back.
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3: 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I'm Master Gardener Tale Mistron, flying solo in the booth today with my engineer, John August. 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If you missed it this year, make sure you put it on your calendar for next year. It's always the Saturday before Mother's Day. And there's 15 more minutes or maybe 11 minutes of shopping time left. So if you live nearby, you might be able to make it. And for those of you who already did your shopping, might have gotten in line at 7:30 this morning, which I have been there and not on the radio. And I have seen that people do line up that early. And you have your plants in your hall at home and you're listening to the end of this program. 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It starts at noon on Thursday and it ends at noon on Friday. And any online donations or donations that are made during that time will go towards our Giving Day goals. So we hope that you would continue to support us that way, because this is the only way that we have to be able to provide all of our Master Gardener programs to you in the community. 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Every Saturday, you can tune in on KNCO, and you can listen to Master Gardeners usually talking about gardening, whatever might be happening seasonally. But today, since it's just me and I don't have anyone to riff off of, I have done, this is my second one, Mother's Day radio program, where I focus on mothering gardening and mothering plants. And last year I did gardens and plants, and this year we're doing the Orchard of Love, a special Mother's Day journey through 8 fruit trees. And we have gone through the first 7. We were talking about the pomegranate, which is the last one on my list, and I will kind of go back and reiterate a little bit of it. Pomegranate tree is legacy and life. It's full, a fruit full of many seeds, hundreds, sometimes more, each one held within a single intricate form. To open it is to discover abundance, complexity, and the kind of hidden richness that reveals itself only with time and attention. The pomegranate tree tells a story of legacy, or of how one life can hold many lives within it. Mothering is much the same. It's not a single act. It's a collection of countless moments, each one shaping something that continues beyond itself. Every lesson, every gesture, every word of encouragement becomes part of something larger. It's a legacy that carries forward. Imagine sitting at a table, carefully breaking open a pomegranate. The process is slow, intentional. Each seed is gathered one by one. It takes patience, it takes care, and it takes presence. These are the same qualities that define motherhood or mothering. No single moment defines it. Instead, it is built from many small, meaningful pieces. A conversation here, a sacrifice there, a moment of understanding, of forgiveness, and of love. Over time, these moments, like pomegranate seeds, accumulate. They form something lasting, something that continues to grow even when the original moment has passed. Pomegranate has long been a symbol of life, fertility, and renewal. It represents the idea that from one source, many things can flourish. A mother's influence works this way. It extends outward, touching not just her children or the people that she mothers, but everyone they go on to meet. Her kindness becomes their kindness. Her strength becomes their strength. In this way, the love multiplies. The pomegranate tree reminds us that legacy is not about grand gestures. It's about consistency, about presence, about quiet accumulation of care over time. And like the fruit itself, that legacy is rich, layered, and full of life. On Mother's Day, the pomegranate invites us to reflect on all the seeds that have been planted in us, the lessons, the values, and the love that continues to shape who we are. It reminds us that we carry those seeds forward, and that, in doing so, the story continues. So we've covered our 8 trees in our Orchard of Love for Mother's Day today. We've covered the apple tree, the lemon, the cherry, the peach, the fig, the orange, the olive, and finally, the pomegranate tree. From apple to pomegranate, we've walked through the Orchard of Love, each tree rooted in spirit of motherhood. This Mother's Day, may we honor the ones who planted us, who nurtured us, and to help us grow. So that's going to conclude my special program on that, and I'm going to bounce back into a little bit of Master Gardener housekeeping. It's kind of hard to do that. I just want to keep talking about more trees. And I feel like we can grow all of these trees here. I've seen them all here in Nevada County, so I tried not to represent trees that we could not grow here. And we have an abundance of nurseries that can provide those trees should you want to add them to your garden. I'm going to segue into a Master Gardener item that you may or may not know. We have what is called the Western Sierra Foothills Garden Guide. It is a guide that is over 200 pages written by Master Gardeners, and it is all about this area. It is a great gift for your neighbor who just moved in from out of town and doesn't know about our heavy clay soil or what to grow at their elevation. It answers all of the questions. But while we're sticking with trees today in my Orchard of Love program, there is a wonderful section in this tome called Your Home Orchard. It teaches you about pruning and training systems and different varieties that work for the foothills. And it comes with a calendar for your home orchard care. So it's a nice big section. It's, a few dozen pages of all about trees, like the ones that we talked about today. So if you want to get your hands on a garden guide, you can get them in our office on Tuesdays and Thursdays when the office is open at 255 South Auburn Street in the Veterans Hall building from 9 until noon 9 until 4 every day, but you can, Master Gardeners are there from 9 until noon on Tuesday. And you can also get it at local nurseries, hardware stores. We do sell them at some of our tabling events. I believe we sell them at the farmer's market. And the one place we don't is at the fair. Aside from that, you can pick up a garden guide just about anywhere. And you can always call us and ask if you're looking for a place to pick one up. 273-0919 is our hotline. We also have a quarterly publication called The Curious Gardener. And it is one that is done in conjunction with Placer County, where relevant seasonal articles are written between the two counties about what's happening right about now for the quarter that it covers. And it may cover fruit trees. Usually it does, especially when it comes around to pruning time or things that we need to take notice of. And that you would need to sign up for. And you can go to our website, ncmg.ucanr.edu, and you can scroll down on the left side in Garden Resources, and you can sign up to receive the email quarterly of The Curious Gardener. It has been such a great resource. We have a lot of many years, more than a decade, of old versions of it available, and it's fun to look back and see what we talked about in 2012 or 2014, and then flash forward to now, and maybe a comparison, or maybe just different, you know, different things that were brought up. So if you'd like to have a good read, it also covers all of our events between Placer and Nevada County. If you kind of live in the fence land in between the two places, North Auburn, South Grass Valley, and you can go in either direction to attend gardening events. Placer County's just down the way, and their events are on there as well. And there's a lot of regular articles that talk about the two demonstration gardens between the two counties, and there's a bug section and things like that. So when you think about wanting something to read that you can read every quarter and even reflect back on, think about The Curious Gardener. I've told you about our website. Another thing that we do is the Daffodil Project. We plant daffodils every year in the winter. We find a place that we are going to plant them. Many moons ago, when it was allowed, we were the ones that planted on the highways. So the ones that you see springing up, now we're well past that. Those were planted by master gardeners back in the day. And now we have them at the Madeline Helling Library, at the Grass Valley Memorial Park. I believe we have some up at the hospital. So daffodils, when you see a bunch of daffodils, more than likely it was a master gardener that did it. We also have a speakers bureau, and that is if you have a club or a group that you would like to have a master gardener come and speak on a topic, you can give our hotline a call, 273-0919, and leave a message, leave your name and your phone number and your group's name, and even the subject of what you might like to have, or maybe you are open to whatever subject is, you know, somebody's available, and let us know, and we will send a master gardener out to go and talk about their subject. Master gardeners are everywhere. Everywhere you look, we are trying to make Nevada County a more beautiful space. We are trying to embolden our

0: students in 20 high schools, says Chef Keo Gaden.
1: The students would develop menus. The teachers will actually create their schedules for the use of the truck.
0: Profits will be going to the schools.
2: 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I'm Mike Dubusky, ABC News.
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7: Welcome back to The Ramsey Show in the Fairwinds Credit Union Studio. 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Rochelle is in Sacramento up next. Rochelle, how are you doing?
8: I'm doing well. How are you two?
7: Fantastic. How can John and I help today?
8: So my husband and I are considering purchasing a new home. Our house is currently up for sale. We've identified a property that we would like to purchase. With the equity from the sale of our current home, we would have a rather sizable down payment, looking to put down at least 50, if not 60%, on a new house. My husband has brought up the idea of getting a first lien HELOC with a sweep account versus a conventional mortgage. And he's explained to me that with this first lock HELOC with a sweep account, rather than getting into a 15 or a 30-year loan, we would be able to pay off a $400,000 mortgage in 8 years. So I was wondering.
7: Sorry, is he clarifying?
8: No, the speaker came on his phone. I apologize.
7: Oh, it's all good.
8: So I was wondering, it sounds great. I've never heard of this before. So I was wondering what you guys thought about that.
7: So this in the TikTok world is called velocity banking. He may have heard about it on social media. I don't know where, you know, this is it. But it's a trend where they call it like a mortgage accelerator. And the idea is there's this revolving line of credit, almost like a big credit card that's secured by your house, but it's your only loan on the property. So you're right, it's your first lien in that there is no mortgage there. And so then what you do is you dump all of your income into this HELOC, draw it out for expenses, and if you do it perfectly, you can save a little bit on interest, which supposedly pays off the house faster. So that's what he is wanting to do. There's still a lot more risk with it, and it sounds sophisticated, and it's more complex, and that doesn't make it better. So have you guys priced out a traditional 15-year mortgage on this?
8: We've priced out a 30. We have not priced out a 15.
7: Okay. I would price out a 15 and see if you guys can afford that payment where it's a quarter of your after-tax monthly income. And if not, it tells me the house that you're looking to buy is too much house.
8: So your recommendation would not be to do a first lien?
9: No,
7: I wouldn't do
8: it. With a sweep account?
9: No.
7: And I think the way he found this was probably online. And there's a bunch of people out there who are proponents of this. And again, it's called velocity banking. You can look this up on social media, and it's going to be some slick dude telling you how this is the hack. here's the only hack that works. You get a 15-year mortgage, which is going to have a lower interest rate than either of these, and then you pay it off aggressively.
9: Here's the thing, that if you take out if you have a $400,000 mortgage and y'all put down 50% and you have $200,000 left, there is no secret loan that makes you not have to pay back $200,000 plus interest. And so the only true way, we can do a 30-year note, but we can pay it off in 8 years. You're still going to pay back that money plus interest. And so if y'all want to pay it off in 8 years, that's amazing. Pay it off in 8 years. But that just means every month you're going to be paying more towards the principal balance to pay it off faster. But there's not like a secret loan you can do that you pay back $100,000 to pay off $200,000. You get what I'm saying? Like, the whole hack is technically you can get a lower interest rate, and technically you can take that lower interest rate that you're paying and pay off more principal. But the same thing applies, just paying it faster.
8: Understood. The way he was explaining it to me, and this is kind of where my brain starts to shut down and my eyes glaze over. He's more of the finance person. He was explaining to me that it gets paid off quicker because they compound the interest daily?
7: Yeah, the way it's calculated. That's where the interest savings come in. But there's still all of the elements of a HELOC, which is a variable interest rate, which means the payment can go up. The banks can freeze or call the line, which adds more risk to it. It's a revolving line of credit secured by your home. And so all of that just makes me go, why are we doing all this? Why all this gyration to maybe save a little bit of interest?
9: Especially with all the volatility in the world right now, go back 10 years. In your life, can you have imagined now? Right? No, none of us could have. And so with all the volatility in the world, the chances of me touching a variable interest rate is zero.
8: Right.
9: Right? And so you can get in. If you got in today and the banks, and suddenly Jerome Powell comes up tomorrow and says, hey, because of X, Y, or Z, we're raising interest. Y'all are on the hook for it.
8: Right.
7: And there's far more of these ending up in foreclosure versus a 15-year mortgage. And so that's where I go, okay, why aren't we doing a 15-year mortgage and just putting extra on the principal? It's the exact same thing without all the extra risk and complexity.
9: I'll go one more. I'm putting my baggage out in the world, so this may not be you and your husband. But if you give me a revolving line of credit and suddenly I don't like my floors, I'm going to get new floors. Because it's not real money. It's just coming out of the revolving line of credit. Oh, we need to fix this cabinet. We need to get a new fridge. Let's just go ahead and do it. It becomes not real money. And, I'm just going to lock myself in and pay it off. And if I want to accelerate it and pay it off faster, I'm going to do that.
7: I don't know that we can convince your husband, but I hope we convince you, which I hope puts enough of a wedge between you guys that you don't do this.
9: And here's my rule of thumb, George. If somebody's explaining something to me, you know who I learned this from, of all people? Ashton Kutcher.
7: Not on my bingo card.
9: And here's why. He was talking about, somebody was asking him once on a panel, why do you seem to have so much success with these companies you invest in as an angel investor? And I forgot all, I think Airbnb and
7: Pop Chips
9: and Uber. So he got in on the ground floor of all these things. And he said, I think he dropped out of high school, or maybe he finished high school but didn't go to college. And he said, his one line was, explain this to me like I'm a high school dropout, or explain this to me like I'm a high schooler. And if they couldn't do it, I didn't invest. And so for me, when somebody's trying to explain to me a thing we're getting into, and hey, Deloney, I want you to invest in this thing, if my eyes start glazing over, that I'm out. If you can't explain it to me very simple, here's why, here's the terms, here's the payout, or here's the risk we're all going to take together, if you can't do that in a sentence or two, I don't want to participate in it.
7: Yeah.
9: Because it's not worth all the complexity. Because now the more variables, the more fragile the whole system is. And the more dependent it is on other people to do what they said they're going to do, and that what those other people said they were going to, I'm out. It's too fragile.
7: Yeah. Well, there's a lot of people that talk about these things, and I see very few people actually doing it. I've never heard of someone saying, yeah, the way I paid off my house early was I did velocity banking.
9: I know zero people who have told me that line.
7: There's a lot of people talking about it, though, and so that tells me something. It gets the clicks and the views, but it doesn't work in reality. And you don't see the people who foreclose on their home. They're not sharing that on Instagram. They're only sharing the wins. And so I'm always very cautious with any financial advice on the internet that I don't understand. And we always tell people, don't invest in anything you don't understand. The same applies to crazy mortgage hacks. Here's a hack. Get as small of a loan as possible, on as short of a term as possible, and pay extra towards it. Ta-da. I can understand that. I could explain that to my toddler and she'd get it.
10: Hacked.
7: There you go. So the real question is, how are you going to approach this with your husband in a way where you come to a compromise? And I hope that compromise is, go with the thing that you both understand, that you both can handle.

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1: Hey, what's up, guys? 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
1: Today's question comes from Carlos in Texas. He says, my preteen son has his own YouTube channel, and he's on pace to earn over $5,000 a month soon. Should he be tithing on this income? How much should I encourage him to save or invest versus spend? He understands taxes, so we've got that part down. Left to his own devices, of course, he's a preteen kid. He would buy all the Legos in the world.
0: Yes.
1: Of course. That's
0: this
1: awesome.
0: Is fantastic.
1: That means he's a good, regular preteen kid, and he's an adult in his life to help steward how he spends his money.
0: Yeah. So he's making... I mean, if he's on pace to do $5,000 a month soon, that's $60,000 a year that a preteen is making.
1: Right.
0: Which tells me he's, what, 11 or 12?
1: Possibly.
0: That's pretty nuts.
1: That's great. So, like, right off the top, we can just do the math real quick. Some people, and I'm assuming tithing, that means you're a person of faith. And so tithing, some people tithe off the top line, meaning you would tithe at 10%, $6,000 a year if you're making 60. Some people tithe on... after taxes are gone, what am I bringing home that I can spend? They tithe off that. Every one of those things is a matter of you and your spirit. But I do, George, think it's important to teach kids. We save a piece of our money. We give away a piece of our money. Even if you're not a person of faith, generosity has all, I mean, it's wired into us. It's part of our psychological and emotional and spiritual health. And you have money to spend. And, George, I like the idea with a preteen kid when it comes to spending. So after you've saved a chunk of money, after you've given a chunk of money, I like to let young kids, my kids, kind of buy what they want to buy because that's the way they learn, oh, I wish I had that $100 instead of that completed Lego set. Or maybe they get that completed Lego set and it's great and they learn what they like and don't like. But man, watching my 10-year-old navigate, I got $50 and I want to go buy a thing. Are you sure? Yeah, I really want to buy it. And then the next time she saves up some money and she wants to buy something, then we could say, hey, where's that thing you bought last month or 2 months ago or 3 months ago? Oh, yeah. Do you really want that? No, I don't want
0: that. They sort of learn.
1: So they learn
0: temporary
1: by doing.
0: Effects of stuff.
1: Yeah. Telling a preteen, you don't really want those Legos. They're like, yeah, I do. And so I like letting them, when they have their spend money, kind of let them buy what they want to buy, unless, obviously, not Grand Theft Auto or something, but like within your family's values. But I like them to learn that lesson. But they should be saving some. They should be giving some. And that's going to be a personal decision.
0: Yeah, and at this age, it's less about, you know, you got to be legalistic
1: militant,
0: about these percentages.
1: Yeah.
0: It's more about, hey, are you kind of budgeting this money like a business, like a profit and loss statement?
1: Right.
0: So I would have him... you know, jump on Every Dollar, make a free account, and put his $5,000 there and say, all right, I'm going to give 10%, $500 to the tithe. I want to invest $1,000. Before I ever get to enjoy the money, I'm going to sort of eat the vegetables, do the things I know are good for my future, good for me now. Invest $1,000. Maybe you save $2,000. He probably has some goals to, like, get a car one day when he's 16. Mm-hmm. And I would spend $1,000. I feel like it's a reasonable amount out of $5,000 for a kid with no expenses. Let him do it. Let him see what's actually worth putting his money into and what's not. And even reinvesting into the business.
1: Yeah.
0: And maybe you want to upgrade equipment.
1: That's right. There you go. And I, for a young kid, especially, I think for adults too, but for a young kid, I think it would be valuable, let's say he's 12, to say how much, if you make $60,000, which by the way, if you're living off YouTube, they change their algorithm every other week, and so best of luck to you. But college, would we want to put $150,000 in a college fund? So let's reverse engineer that. By month, what would we need to start saving now that would get us that amount of money? You want a car when you're 16? You're 12 now, so that's 4 years away. Let's say we want $20,000 for a car. What would we need to start saving now? So creating long-term sinking funds will teach him at a young age, like, okay, if I want something big, like college, like a house, like a car, I got to start planning now for those things when I get there.
0: And if you can teach him about taxes, about quarterly estimated payments and self-employment
1: you've
0: tax,
1: won,
0: it's an
1: Carlos.
0: Extra 15%.
1: You've
0: so he's,
1: won.
0: Like, as soon as that check hits his account, 30% goes into a savings account earmarked for taxes.
1: Yes.
0: If he learns that now, he's never going to be calling in saying, I owe the IRS $150,000 because I didn't realize I owe taxes on this money. That's adults call into the show doing that. So if a 12-year-old can figure this out,
1: and Dave, I think I heard Dave say this once, that one of the greatest tricks the government ever pulled was the automatic tax deduction, that if every American had to write a check every month for
0: their taxes, at the tax office and hand over a check or cash,
1: we'd be paying a lot more attention to what the government spends.
0: We'd be throwing some tea in the harbor again, I think.
1: Correct. So you want to change culture? You want to create a generation of libertarians? Have your 12-year-old start making some money and saying, oh, you made $5,000 this month, $2,400, not yours. Like, why not? Well, you know.
0: Ouch.
1: We got to keep these pet projects going.
0: That's a great problem to have. And again, we don't know how long this is going to last.
1: Sure.
0: So enjoy the ride while it lasts and make sure that he, you know, keeps his head on straight and watches his mental health, because YouTube can be a wild place. All right, John is in Orlando up next. John, welcome to the show.
2: Hey, thanks for having me, guys. How you doing?
0: We're doing great. What's your question today?
2: Okay, so I'm 52. I have a 9-year-old son that I have 50-50 custody of. I make about $65,000 a year. 25% of that is being garnished, and that'll be going on for another about year and a half. I have an additional $25,000 in IRS debt and $25,000 in credit card debt. I have just come upon and found these trading cards, baseball cards, that I had put away, and they are now worth a lot of money. They're liquid up to about, I'd say, over $200,000.
0: Wow.
2: They're like Shohei Ohtani rookie cards that are signed. I don't have any savings. The divorce was bad.
1: Based on what you just told us, you went through a pretty rough season, huh?
2: Yes, it was really bad. I lost my dad. I lost my job of 12 years. Then I got divorced. My son was born in I don't want to give the exact date, but in December. I lost my job the following January. I bought my first house 6 months before that we moved into.
0: Wow.
2: And then I got divorced 2 years later. It was just I lost my dad 9 months before my son, 10 months before my son was born.
0: Oh,
2: so it was a bad time.
0: Yeah.
2: Made bad choices. The 401k was emptied out when I lost my job. The best thing that happened was I stayed at home with my son for 9 months, and that was a great time. But we went through my 401k at that time. And due to that, and because I was in a different state at that time, they wanted the taxes on that money from the 401k distribution that was early. And I had also inherited some money from my dad, which they wanted from that too. Unfortunately, I wasn't in Florida at the time, or else I would have been fined from what I've learned. So anyway, what I want to ask is, I have this debt. Has these cards that are probably going to be even worth more money down the line. But I have this debt now, and I want to leave something for my son. And I can't just keep living paycheck right now. I'm like just at the end of it. I just can't do it anymore.
0: Yeah.
2: So
0: I'll tell you this, John. I'm going to solve for peace in the present, not go, man, what could I have if I hung on to him for five more years?
1: Yeah.
0: I'm paying off the debt, all of it. That's $50K. I'm setting up an emergency fund for myself of 6 months of expenses. I'm going to fully fund a Roth IRA for the year to set myself up for the future. And then maybe have some left over to enjoy and spend and set aside some for taxes, because you're going to have capital gains on that.
2: Yeah, my work does offer 4% match, which I haven't signed up for yet because I didn't know if I was going to go bankrupt before I realized what I had.
0: Not anymore. This is your fresh start,
2: right,
0: man. I would pay off the debt.
2: They offer the 401k pre-tax or the Roth IRA up to 4%.
0: Yeah.
2: You do the Roth IRA.
0: I mean, I love the after-tax option because then it's going to grow tax-free for the rest of your life. And so I would definitely pay off the debt, get the emergency fund, get the 4% at least, fund a Roth IRA. And if you hang on the line, I'll send you my book, Breaking Free from Broke, to walk you through that whole plan. But I would sell these cards to give yourself a fresh start.
1: And never look up their potential future value again. Sell them and be done.
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5: 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The Wall Street Journal calls it the Great Silence. 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That hits vocabulary, brain development, and school performance. Adults under 25 are losing words the fastest. 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So put the phone down. 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
7: Here is your forecast on KN. Days high in the mid to upper 70s and a very light westerly wind. We'll have a clear sky.
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0: 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Jordan is in Miami up next. Jordan, welcome to the show.
14: Thank you.
0: Sure. How can we help today?
14: Hey, I'm just trying to figure out how I get out of this momentum of just wanting to keep going, just with my life in general. I'm at a breaking point in my life where I'm currently stuck in the city I'm at with the job I'm not good at. And I'm 3,000 miles away from home, so it's kind of been a little hard for me.
1: Yeah. Hey, do me a huge favor. Talk right into the phone, brother. Why are you stuck in Miami?
14: So I recently bought a car from a dealership that they claimed had no problems up in Idaho. And I had a friend who does door-to-door sales, and he's like, hey, let's do some sales with me. I'm like, you know, what's going to hurt doing that? I reach Nebraska. My car has transmission problems. I take it to Subaru. They can't buy it off me. So I have to leave it in storage unit, fly out down here with the rest of the money I had. And now I'm just struggling with sales. I'm just lost of what I need to do. Plus, I'm in debt. So.
1: But, I mean, when you say stuck, Can you
0: legally move tomorrow?
1: Yeah, could you get a bus pass, or could you like just suck it up and call your parents and say, I need a bus pass home and go home?
14: I don't have parents.
1: Okay. Could you work really hard for the next 30 days and get a bus pass and go home and get out of this mess?
14: That's the issue. It's like, I feel like everything I do, for the past week, I've been busting my butt. I've been out there 10, 12 hours a day trying to make these sales.
0: Doing door-to-door sales?
14: Yes, sir.
0: What are you selling?
14: Pest control.
0: Are you making money doing it? What's your average week or month look like?
14: So the average week is around 4,000. That's just in like sale commission, which is only like $1,000. Personally,
0: $4,000 a week.
14: It's like the market. It's based off the commission. So we sell $1,000, but that's for the company.
0: Okay, what are you taking home though? What ends up in your bank account at the end of the week?
1: $1,000 a week.
14: A little less, probably like $600.
0: So you're making about $2,400 take home pay, doing this?
14: Yes, sir.
0: Okay. And that's going to stay that way for the foreseeable future. I mean, this is you busting it.
14: Yeah.
0: For $600 a week. What's stopping you from going to find a different job in Miami?
14: Well, the way they have it around here is it's like a hotel room with three rooms, and it's just a rent problem. And I don't have. If I tell them, like, hey, I need to find them a job. I don't know if they're going to allow me to stay. So it's either.
0: So you're living rent free as part of the deal?
14: No, it's $800 a month.
0: So you could find a couple of roommates and go elsewhere.
1: Yeah, this is like indentured servanthood, man.
14: Right.
0: I don't think you're as stuck as you think you are. I think you're just depressed.
1: Yeah.
0: And you don't have the energy to get unstuck.
14: Right.
1: Where's your parents, brother? What happened to them?
14: They passed away.
1: When did they pass away?
14: Last year.
1: Okay. Do you have siblings?
14: They also passed away.
1: So you lost everybody in your family?
14: It was a hit and run with a drunk guy and the bikes in their truck.
1: Man, I'm so sorry, brother.
0: You got any friends in the area?
14: I'm with my best friend. He's the one who's kind of like, because I've been working in Idaho, just as a manufacturing company, doing AR triggers, just for a 16-hour, and it was miserable. And he was like, "Dude, we gotta get you out. We gotta get some life back into you." And I was starting to believe him because it's Miami. I mean, who doesn't have fun in Miami? And I was just like, yeah, man, let's do it, whatever. And then as life can't get worse, this dealership screwed me over with my dream car that I saved up a lot to buy.
0: What do you owe on the car?
14: $21,000.
0: And what's it worth?
14: About $25,000.
0: Is that in its current condition it's worth $25,000?
14: No, in its current condition it's probably worth $8,000 because there's transmission problems.
0: And you can't afford a new transmission, obviously.
14: No.
0: What other debt do you have?
14: In a storage unit in Nebraska.
0: What other debts do you have?
14: I have a personal loan for about $3,000. I was hoping to use that to kind of just get me a little push forward while I'm in Miami. So far it's not going horrible. I just need to find a way to get myself out of this mentality where I'm not good enough to, or where I feel like I'm not trying enough to make these sales or keep going.
1: Bro, I know you feel like you're at the bottom right now, but I'm telling you right now, I've been doing this for my whole career. You had a massive loss in your life and you got to go sit down with somebody. And I know you can say you don't have time. Or you don't even have the resources, I'll give you 6 months free with BetterHelp, but I think you're going to need some in-person sitting with somebody to metabolize the amount of grief and loss you've experienced in the last year.
14: Right.
1: And I'm just telling you, therapy changed my life. I'm still here because of it, and it's worth it, and you're worth it, but you got to go sit down and talk to somebody. You're not going to be able to power through this because there's nothing to power through.
14: Right. It's kind of like treading through mud.
1: That's right. That's right. And another loan's not going to get it. A dream car is not going to get it.
0: Even another job isn't going to heal it.
1: Yeah, 16 hours. Another job might give you some margin. It might keep you from feeling like you're living a failure factory, right? I would be terrible at door-to-door salesman. I would do it if that's the only way I could feed my family, but I'd be terrible at it. I don't want you doing something that you're terrible at that is just compounding this vision of yourself in the mirror.
14: Yeah. And it's like, I do have a dream. I want to help people. I've always talked to my parents about this because they've always noticed it about me. I want to help people, especially literally the situation I'm in right now. Like, that's what I want to do. I want to, be able to tell my story or, help them. So I want to be a psychology.
1: That's awesome. But listen, you can't give what you don't have.
14: Right.
1: And so, the best therapists I know as friends and colleagues, myself, the people who are best at helping others have had their own journey getting the help they needed.
14: Right.
1: Right? And it's you just opening your hands up saying, okay, I've tried a new car. I've tried a new job. I've tried a new state. I've tried a new location. It's time for me to get with a professional and face this head on.
14: Right.
1: Right? But I would tell you, I don't think you're broken. I think your body is trying to take care of you, man. And it's just saying, hey, we got a lot to metabolize and a lot to process and a lot to walk through. It's so, so much, brother.
14: Right.
1: Okay, so hang on the line here. I'm going to hook you up with 6 months of BetterHelp licensed counseling so you can get started today. You can reach out to them today. And then hopefully they can connect you with some resources in your local area.
0: I'd also like to get him a copy of your book, John.
1: Yeah, I'll send you Building an Anxious Life. I'll send you the audio book and the regular book. Maybe you can listen to it while you're walking door to door. But it's not going to be the thing that fixes you in this moment. I don't think you're broken. I don't think you need fixing. I think you need healing. And I think you need somebody to sit with you for a season. But, man, we're praying for you. And we'll be walking along. We'll give you the resources we got. We'll send you every dollar, too, to get you help you get your money screwed on straight. But man, for as hard as you're working for $600 a month, maybe a fast food job or something would help.
0: Hey guys, George Camel here. So you're thinking about buying or selling your home, and you probably have a million questions. 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It's a weird time in the market right now, and where do you go to find weird answers? Usually the internet. 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

0: Sean is in Daytona Beach up next. Sean, welcome to the show.
1: Hi, thanks for having me.
0: Absolutely. How can we help today?
1: All right, so I'm a merchant marine. I've been a merchant marine for about 20 years.
2: Hey, Rich, do me a huge favor, Sean. Talk directly into the phone for me.
1: Sure.
2: There you go.
1: I am a merchant mariner. I've been one for about 20 years now.
2: Awesome.
1: I have multiple jobs, but my primary is being a merchant marine. My other is I'm an over-the-road trucker, and I do construction and that sort of deal, too. But basically what ended up happening to me was I was married for 10 years, and I had moved up pretty high on the ships. I was doing about $110,000 a year for myself, and then my ex-wife was doing an additional maybe 50 or so. So we had the bills associated with the $160,000 a year household. During COVID, I got forced to step away from my job because I didn't get vaccines because I didn't trust it. And also I wanted to retire to be home with my young child. So basically I forcibly retired with about $100,000 in the bank. And then we got hit by a hurricane, and I had to do a second mortgage on the home from the SBA to, you know, pay for the roof, the fence, and everything that got destroyed. And then we got talked into the solar panels. And while I was home, I was working 10 jobs and making about an eighth of what I was making on the ship. So my ex-wife decided that because, and this is what she said to my face, because I was making less than her, she lost all respect for me as a man, and then she cheated on me with someone who made way more. And, yeah, so the divorce happened, just settled the middle of last year, and I went back to the ship because I was not mentally healthy. And in order to keep my kid through the divorce, I basically had to swallow all of the bills for $160,000 a year household. And by stepping away, I lost my promoted position. So now I've gone from about $110 a year personally down to about $74. So I have about $250,000 worth of debt, and almost all of it is in the household, but I'm just so stressed.
2: Yeah. All right, so how can we, you've been through a lot, how can we help?
1: Well, I just think I might need somebody to tell me that my five-year plan is somewhat workable and that I'm not an idiot, but it's...
0: Five-year plan to what? What's the goal for you?
1: To be able to actually retire and actually go see my son.
0: How old are you?
1: He's six. But he is barely seen me in the past. I'm 37.
0: Okay, why do you need to retire in 5 years or else? Where did that come from?
1: Well, I don't need to. That's kind of what I would like to do, at least retire from this career and do something.
0: When you say retire, you mean you have enough assets that replace your income to cover your bills and lifestyle, correct?
1: By retire, I mean be able to shift into a career where I can remain in the area of my home.
0: Got it. So you just want like an encore career that keeps you local?
1: Right.
2: Okay.
1: Because, I mean...
0: That's
1: currently, I'm an over-the-road trucker and a merchant mariner. That's
2: okay. Here's the thing. I know these conversations are really compressed, and so what I'm hearing is, and none of your plan is going to work unless you make this change, okay?
1: Right.
2: You have to take ownership of all the choices you've made. Because the way you told that story... Other than your wife being like a horrific human, right? Other than that, every choice you made from I had to get a second mortgage, I got talked into the solar panels even though I had 100 grand in the bank, I had to do this, I had to do that, I chose, like, I want you to take ownership of, I made some choices that have landed me here. Or I made some choices that gave me no margin, and then, boom, I got hit with a literal hurricane and a hurricane inside my marriage. And I had no cushion because I made some choices. And when you take that level of ownership, this is all neuroscience, brother. It puts you back in the driver's seat of your own life. And it begins to...
1: I'm fully aware that I made some mistakes here.
2: Okay, awesome. So I'm hard-pressed to believe that a guy that works as hard as you do, that has the skill set you have, could not find a $75,000 a year construction job or a building job in your local community. Am I crazy?
1: No, you're actually, that doesn't work. I have looked. There's very few jobs in my area that would pay that without forcing me to go get an entirely different skill set.
2: Okay.
0: You have like 7 skill sets. Get an 8th one.
2: Yeah, yeah.
0: What's stopping you?
2: That's what I'm saying. Like, the picture you had of your life, it's over now. It's ended.
1: Right.
2: And so the question before you is, do you want to keep living a life where you won't see your kid till you're 11? And I'm not judging that. I just want you to take ownership of, this is the choice I'm making. Or I'm going to sell this house and get a one-bedroom apartment because this dream is over. And
1: well, I didn't really get to that part, but currently the house is on the market.
2: Okay, great.
1: It should sell somewhere between $215,000 to $230,000, which would give me... roughly about $10,000 to $15,000 cash in hand.
2: Amazing.
0: Is that after you pay off the solar, pay off the second mortgage?
1: Yes.
2: Awesome.
0: Okay, great.
2: Amazing.
0: So that gets us,
2: I'm proud of you for that.
0: That gets rid of a large majority of the debt. What other debts are there in this $250,000?
1: I just managed to pay off $25,000 worth of credit card debt while I've been out here.
2: Amazing. That's awesome.
1: So I've still got an additional $5,800 worth of credit card debt. My ex-wife's car loan is still in my name, but she pays on that, thankfully. But basically, what I'm seeing for my future here is I need to be a merchant marine because it pays for my child's health insurance. Free of charge, no, nothing.
0: Got it.
1: So
2: okay,
1: that
2: so
1: saves me.
2: I personally, like, you just laid out a map, and I'm hearing a man stand up and get in the driver's seat of his own life. I'm going to sell this house, and I'm going to have 15 grand in the bank, and I'm going to pay off this $5,800 credit card. I'm going to owe nobody anything. And then, dude, if you go make $50,000 as a school teacher, it will come with health insurance. Personally, I would choose less money and more time with my kid than I would never see my kid for this quote-unquote free health care. That free health care is coming at a major cost to your relationship with your son, to your psychological well-being, to your overall financial well-being. And so you make some sacrifices like you're making right now. I'm going to be a one-bedroom apartment dad right now. That's the world. That's the cards I've got. And I'm going to be a teacher, and on the weekends I'm going to drive trucks, and in the evening I'm going to repair, I don't know, people's front porches or something, because you've got that skill set. I'm going to do what I got to do to scratch and claw. I'm telling you, man, that kind of hard work gets rewarded over time. But you're making some amazing sacrifices, and also another foot is still trapped in this, well, I guess I gotta. And, dude, I've got personal family and friends who are locked into a forever blue-collar life that's killing them because I get a good deal on health insurance or whatever. And that's just not a trade.
0: This 160 grand lifestyle, your income got cut in half.
2: Yeah,
0: you have a $74,000 lifestyle now. And so you're going to have to make changes to your life, your budget, your career to have this life you want. We're rooting for you. We think you have more agency than you think.
2: Yeah, and you're doing it. You're doing it. We'll be right back.
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0: Welcome back to the Ramsey Show in the Fairwinds Credit Union Studio. I'm George Camel here with Dr. John Deloney, taking your calls at 888-825-5225. Carson is in San Antonio up next. What's going on, Carson?
1: Hi, thank you for answering my call.
0: Sure.
1: So I learned about Dave Ramsey last year, and I've been following this debt snowball. I paid off over $40,000 of credit cards, cars, and wedding debt last year.
2: But congratulations, man.
1: Oh, thank you.
0: Just breeze by that.
1: Thank you. I only have two debt left, but these are really big. So I have $180,000 of student loans and also $180,000 of mortgage. They're both at 5.875%. So it's a bit of a marathon to pay these off. But I did learn that my family has a history of cancers, like lung cancer, thyroid cancer. My dad actually went from seeing a oncologist telling him that he doesn't have cancer to battling stage 4 lung and brain cancer a year later.
0: Oh, I'm sorry. And
1: it's okay. And also his cancer was all genetics. So I guess my question is, I'm a little bit scared, or I guess I'm scared to death that something might happen to me before I finish this marathon, right? And I do want to leave something for my wife and daughter. I know Dave Ramsey wants, he says to like pay off all the debt besides the mortgage first. I just wanted to know, because the federal student loans would potentially die with me if something happens to me. So I just wanted to see if it's reasonable for me to potentially pay off my mortgage first before my student loans.
0: Wow.
2: That's actually, you know what? That's a good question. I will celebrate that question. That's an interesting dilemma that you find yourself in, especially because the numbers are so, like, they're exact, right? Interest rates, yeah. Dollar amounts, exact. How much do you make a year?
1: I make $130,000.
2: Okay.
1: As a pharmacist.
2: Yeah.
0: And how old are you?
1: I'm 28.
0: Okay. What ages did your family get diagnosed?
1: So my dad got diagnosed when he was 50, but I also have other family members that got diagnosed a lot sooner, like in their 40s and so.
0: Okay. Because my hope and prayer is that you never get diagnosed, but also that if this was to happen, this is a decade or two or three from now.
1: Mm-hmm.
0: And therefore, your student loans will be paid off. If you stay at the pace you're going for, would the student loans be paid off in 4 years?
1: Yeah, I hope so. I'm trying my best here.
0: And then the mortgage is another 3 to 4 years as your income's probably up by then?
1: Yes.
0: So we're talking about 7 years. You're completely debt-free, house and everything. By 35.
1: That's what I'm hoping for.
0: So that's the kind of goals I would be setting versus which one should I pay off. I still feel like the debt snowball because of you probably have multiple student loans, right? It's not one giant one.
1: Yes, that's correct.
0: So yeah, freeing up those payments along the way makes me – I'm still team student loans, but I totally think your logic here is justified to grapple with it. I assume you don't have term life insurance. Did you try or did you not qualify?
1: No, I haven't tried that yet. I actually just heard about that not too long ago. I was looking into it still.
2: Today.
0: Go to Xander.com and apply. And be honest with, you know, your health situation. We're not asking you to commit fraud here. But if you can get term life insurance, you have solved the problem of what happens if something happened to me. How would my wife pay the mortgage? Boom, problem solved. 10 to 12 times your income in term life insurance on a 15, 20-year policy will do the trick.
1: Yeah, so you make it just makes me feel like it gives my life a little bit of meaning if I were to, like, have left something behind, you know?
2: Did your dad pass away?
1: Not yet. He's still battling cancer right now.
2: So I want you to remember what I'm about to say for the rest of your life, okay?
1: Okay.
2: Are you a good husband?
1: I try to.
2: Are you a good dad?
1: I try my best to, yes.
2: Then you've left something amazing.
1: Thank you.
2: And we have no pun intended, but we have a cancer in our culture, which is we ask somebody, what are you worth? And we answer that with a number. And I think that's insane.
1: Mm.
2: It would be amazing to be 35, 38, and owe nobody anything and have a paid-for house for your family. That would be awesome.
1: Mm.
2: And the truth is, you dug a $180,000 hole for your family in pharmacy school. So I think you have a responsibility to knock that out.
1: Okay.
2: Also, this is me playing devil's advocate all across the board, okay? I also don't trust in 10 years that that's still going to be the case. At some point, the United States is going to have to deal with a $2 trillion hole that is student loans, and they're going to have to deal with their $30 or $40 trillion deficit. It would not surprise me in the least. They've already made student loans not dischargeable by bankruptcy. It would not surprise me if they stopped them dead on, I mean, that they go away if you pass away. Okay? That I've never even heard of that being a possibility, but here's what I'm trying to get you to do. Projecting 10 years out on what might happen is a good idea, but to drag 10 years from now the crisis that might exist in 10 years and try to solve it in today, that is what we call that anxiety. Right? And so the fact that you're a good husband, the fact that you're a good dad, you've been burning through this debt, getting your family taken care of, and you're on a trajectory in 7 to 10 years to owe nobody anything, including your home, that is a huge, huge win. And you have some signals that you're going to pay attention to. So you're going to be one of those guys, like me, that goes and gets cancer screenings every year. I'm going to pay extra close attention to my blood work. And I'm watching the AI advancements on cancer detection very closely, and they're getting astonishingly good at catching stuff really, really early. So I can imagine a world in 3 years and 4 years where you're able to know in 10 years and 15 years I've already got signs that we weren't able to detect now. All that to say is, if you're going to imagine the worst case scenario in 10 years, the honest thing is to also imagine the best case scenario and then make informed choices in the present. Do you get what I'm saying?
1: Yes, yes.
2: And so, man, recognizing I have a heightened risk of cancer because of the set of genes that I got, that is you being honest with reality, and I'm going to take every responsible measure I can. Also, not counting on the government to do a thing in 10 years, that's two elections from now, brother. You tell me, right? Who knows, right? So I'm going to see that I'm not going to rely on that either. And I'm going to get really good life insurance, which George and I both have with Xander. I was with Xander before I started working at Ramsey because I trust him, right? And I'm going to work really hard and get this stuff knocked out.
1: Okay. So I suppose I will pay my student loans first.
2: I would. And here's one other variable. What happens if, and again, I'm just being ridiculous now, but what happens if your pharmacy closes or sells? If you have to move to Nebraska to do pharmacy there, the beauty of a pharmacy degree is you can do it anywhere. But that student loan's going to travel with you. Your mortgage won't.
1: Right.
2: And so let's take care of the thing that's going to follow me around the longest, and let's knock that sucker out, and then let's get our house taken care of. But, man, really great, insightful question.
0: So your homework, one thing you do right as soon as we're done with this call, go to Xander.com. You're looking at $1.5 million in a term life policy, 20 to 25 years. 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
0: Hey guys, Rachel Cruz here. 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

0: Up next, we've got Courtney in Miami. 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
1: Hi, thanks for taking my call.
0: Absolutely. How can John and I help?
1: Yeah, so I have a question, I guess, about what household contribution amount should be. So I've worked really hard. I paid off my student loans. I bought a car in cash. I bought a house. And I paid off the house.
0: Whoa.
1: Yeah, so I've worked really hard.
2: Congratulations.
0: That's an understatement.
2: I can't wait for the other side of this question.
1: Oh, gosh, okay. Yeah, so I guess the question is, I am engaged. There are no plans right now for a wedding. We've been together 9 years, but we are together and committed to each other. And I guess the question is, I've saved up enough to move to a more desirable area, and I can buy that new place in cash as well. And so how do you divide the bills? Like, we're, you know, yes, you split utilities, and I know this is a weird situation. Like, what's the contribution? You know, obviously he doesn't live with me for free, but what is that number? And I could use some help.
2: You're okay. Not going to like the help that we give you.
0: So he's been living with you this whole time, essentially?
1: Yes, we've been living together.
0: How does it work now?
1: So he basically pays essentially rent. He doesn't like the word rent, but, you know, we split the utilities and the bills, and he pays about, you know, splitting the utilities and then like $500. But we're moving to a much better area. Obviously, you know, the house is much more, even though I'm paying for it.
2: Yeah.
1: I don't know how to divide it.
2: Here's the thing. I have spent the last 2 years of my life down a dark, dark rabbit hole studying romantic relationships, okay?
1: Yeah.
2: As long as you're his landlord,
1: mm-hmm.
2: and as long as you're his bank, there is always going to be inequality in your romantic relationship.
1: Okay.
2: There's no way around that.
1: Mm-hmm.
2: Even you saying he doesn't like the word rent. Of course not. Because it's a daily reminder that y'all are unequally yoked.
1: Mm-hmm.
2: And the more you talk about how hard you've worked, you've been with him for a decade. So you leading the question with how hard you've worked infers to two just random dudes you're calling, he hasn't worked that hard.
1: Which is not the case.
2: I know. But it's the posture with which you're entering into this. And so the reason that we tell everybody to get married is twofold. One, your individual stuff becomes y'all's stuff. And if you're not ready to do that, then the romantic relationship you think you have is not what you think it is. After nine freaking years. The other reason we tell people to get married, besides the spiritual stuff, like take the Sunday school stuff and move it aside, is because there is a legal separation baked into that. Meaning there is a contract y'all sign.
0: There's some financial protection. Yeah.
2: And you're protected. And so I can't in good faith tell you to do this thing when I know the data, and this is secular psychological data, economic data, says if y'all get married and your stuff and his stuff becomes y'all's stuff, it ROIs in a spectacular way because you have two people hanging on to the same anchor point and allows two people to take bigger swings at life with margin. But as long as he's paying you rent and he's Venmoing you for the Arby's meal y'all split last night, it's always going to be yours and mine. And making a romantic relationship work that way long term, even the data says that cohabitating couples who live together over a long period of time, they don't do as well health-wise, financial-wise, happiness-wise as those that say, all my chips are on the table, I'm all in.
1: Yeah.
2: And if you have hesitancy to go all in with him, that's a huge flashing red sign for me. Red flag, as the kids say.
1: Okay.
0: In your own words, why haven't you guys gotten married? Forget a wedding and all that.
1: So there's, I guess, a past with him. So he was married before. It didn't go well. There's some financial stuff on his end, past addiction issues that I'm not ready to tie to.
2: Okay,
1: and I don't know if I ever will be.
2: Okay, then you need to have that conversation with them. Because otherwise, I mean, I'm trying not to be ugly, right? I'm trying to, like, be, I'm know that I'm on your side.
0: Yeah. We are Team Courtney.
1: Yeah.
2: But y'all are playing house, right?
1: Yeah.
2: And he knows, let me tell you, he knows in his nervous system that you're not all in.
1: Mm-hmm.
2: And that makes you more his mom than his fiance. That makes you more his landlord, addiction specialist than his wife.
1: Yeah.
2: And I don't want to blame you for that. I want you to trust your gut, but I want you to trust your gut all the way in either direction. You get what I'm saying?
1: Yeah, yeah. That's hard, but yes.
2: It's real hard. Tell me, push back on me. Am I wrong?
1: No, no. Yeah, no, you're right. I think I'm thinking of it as like we are together, but separate to an extent.
2: You have a great roommate with benefits.
1: Mm-hmm.
0: I don't think you should make this move until you've solved this piece.
2: 100%. And I'll tell you, I think you're worth being in love with somebody that you can go all in on. And honestly, I think he's worth that too.
1: Yeah.
2: And if you know right now, I'm never going to fully get there with him based on his past, based on the things that flare up now. He deserves mm-hmm. that honesty as opposed to a Venmo reminder, you owe me $500 every month.
1: Yeah. Yeah. So right? I guess this is it. Yeah, and I was approaching it like, what's the dollar amount? We disagree on the dollar amount.
2: Yeah, that's, I call that
0: that's the least of your problems.
2: Yeah, I call those romantic proxy wars. That's not the real issue.
1: Yeah, for sure. Okay, thank you.
2: And financially speaking, can George and I just both mm-hmm. celebrate you? Amazing job.
1: Oh, thank you.
0: To
1: so
0: do
1: much.
0: All this thank on your own
2: is astonishing.
0: Really impressive.
2: Yeah.
0: How old are you?
1: Thank you. I'm 39.
0: Awesome. Okay. Well, please also don't have the sunk cost fallacy of, well, it's been 9 years. Like, this is all I know. I basically grew up with this. And now I just got to stay in it because it's easy and comfortable, which I'm sure it is. And I'm sure he's a great guy. But
1: absolutely.
0: You guys both deserve, if you're going to live another 50 years, let's do it with some intentionality and some commitment and build wealth together instead of having this, we're together, but not fully. I just don't think that's a way to live life.
1: Mm-hmm.
0: And so I would solve for that before making the move. And I hope that if you do make the move, you guys are married on paper at the courthouse. You combine finances. There's
2: I
0: no
2: married
0: more
2: somebody
0: rent.
2: In my yard once. They came over. My daughter was like the flower girl. I mean, you don't have to have a – and we did it for free. Like, you don't – my manager took the photos. Like, you don't have to do a big elaborate thing, right? But there mm-hmm. is legal protection there.
0: And if there's a red flag you can't move past, it's okay to call that out. And say, hey, it's been a great run of a decade, but I think we both deserve somebody that we can fully commit to.
1: Yeah. Okay.
0: I know that's
1: Thank
0: not the,
1: you so much.
0: The answer you wanted.
2: It's sorry, hard. We didn't give you the rent amount. For
0: I wish I could have been like, well, it should be 60% versus 40% based on the numerical.
2: Man, we are funrooters.com today, George.
0: Oh, man. And I am rooting for Courtney.
2: Oh, so hard.
0: I like Courtney as a person, and I want to see her win, and I'm so proud of her. And the truth is, she's proven to herself that she can build wealth regardless of the relationship and what's on the other side. But, man, it's just so much more fun to do it with a true partner.
2: A ride or die, dude. Yeah.
0: A ride or die.
2: Yeah.
0: This is our money. This is our life. This is our goals. Instead of, we don't combine because I don't trust him to accomplish this financial goal that I have.
2: Yeah, I trust you enough to live here and not murder me. I trust you enough to fill in the blank. But I don't trust you with
0: my checking account.
2: With all of me. Yeah.
0: Oh, man. This is not one conversation. This is going to be a series of conversations, maybe even some counseling to get to the root of this, to the fork in the road.
2: Honestly, Courtney was so honest, and I mean, that's a brave thing she said. Like, I don't know that we need to get to the root. I think she's at the root. The hard part is, am I going to take that next honest
0: it's just
2: step.
0: So scary.
2: Yeah.
0: It's just like free falling into this next chapter. But you're worth it, Courtney. Thanks for the call.

0: As moms, we plan for everything because moms handle a million details every day. So don't skip one of the biggest ones. What happens to your family if you're not there tomorrow? You guys, a lot of people put off making a will because it can feel a little scary. But here's what we all need to realize. Planning for the future isn't fear. It's love. Creating a will turned out to be one of the most loving, protective things that I could ever do for my family. And Mama Bear Legal Forms makes it so easy. No lawyers, no stress, just an online process that you can finish in about 20 minutes. And now my husband and I sleep better because we have taken care of the stuff that really matters. And it isn't scary. It's wise. It's what moms do. So if you've been putting off making a will, I totally get it. But don't wait anymore.
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0: Legal form.
2: Barry and I were at dinner the other night. 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
1: Here is your forecast on KN. Days high in the mid to upper 70s and a very light westerly wind. We'll have a clear sky.
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9: 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John is in New York City up next. John, what's up?
10: Hey, how's it going?
9: Great. How are you?
10: I'm okay. I'm calling with not the most concerning financial issue, but something I'm torn about.
9: I could use a first world problem right now.
10: Yeah. I'm trying to decide if I should keep my pet insurance for my cat. The monthly premiums are going up from $70 to $105 a month.
9: Whoa.
10: And I know.
9: Why is that?
10: She's about 10 years old now. I got the insurance right when I got her, and it was, like, relatively cheap. It was low. It's been steadily going up, and, you know, last year when it went up to 70, that was a big jump. It went from maybe, like, $45 to $70, and now it's 105.
9: Yeah, that's pricey in the pet insurance world.
10: Yeah, and, it's, you know, I've been paying this for years. And
11: have you calculated how much you've paid out over the years?
10: No.
9: Between out-of-pocket costs plus the insurance? I'm guessing you'd throw up if you did.
10: I probably would. And I've actually never used the insurance.
11: Yeah, exactly.
9: You've never used it.
11: I would love for you, just for your own emotional well-being, just to map out how, for the last 10 years, how much you've spent on pet insurance and what would have to happen to a pet to justify that cost.
10: Yeah.
11: And by the way, George and I are split on this. We disagree on this. And so, but I like to just look at it, just the math. And I know, like, I love my dogs a lot. But just looking at the math, does it play out?
10: Right.
11: Or let me ask you another question. How much would you spend? Like, there's probably going to be a max, right? Is it $3,000 or $5,000 max they would cover?
10: The health insurance?
11: Yeah.
10: Pet insurance? There's actually no cap.
9: Okay. So they'll cover, if it's a 20 grand surgery the cat needs, they'll cover it.
10: 80% reimbursement.
9: Okay. That's the deal.
11: So what is your, do you have a magic number that you would spend on a thing with the cat?
10: I can't see spending more than like $3,000 for some, and even that, it's a lot.
11: Yeah, for a 10-year-old cat, a $3,000 surgery, like, and I would look into quality of life. Are you keeping that cat alive for you or for the cat? Right. So there's all those kind of questions I want to ask.
10: Right.
9: What's your financial picture look like? Do you have any debt? Do you have savings?
10: Yeah. No. Financially, great. Great. No debt. got plenty of savings.
9: Okay.
10: Great
9: so
10: income.
9: You're self-insured as far as this cat goes. If something happened, you could fork over $3,000 if you chose to.
10: Yes.
9: So the question is it worth paying now
11: $1,200?
9: $1,300 a year for the just in case to avoid paying potentially $1,000, $2,000, $3,000. So that's where I go, yeah. I don't think this is worth it at this point. You're better off socking away $100 in a savings account at this point to cover if something happened. Maybe a sinking fund for just pet needs in general, vet bills, all of that. Because as they get older, there's a higher chance there's going to be a vet visit.
11: Which is, insurance companies never lose, right? So that's why they keep raising the premiums.
9: It's all about risk. Their risk is higher as that pet gets older. So I personally would cut it in your shoes.
10: Yeah.
9: Is this your only pet?
10: Yes.
9: Are you single?
10: I have a girlfriend. We live together.
9: Okay. Does she like the cat?
10: Yeah, she does.
11: As though that matters.
9: I think it matters. She hates the cat. That's even more reason to cut the insurance. But I personally would, John. Again, this is not a make or break for you. Now, if your pet had, like, a history of health issues that were costing you a lot of money and this insurance was a lifeline that was saving you a lot, I would get rid of it. But in general, our recommendation on pet insurance is just to self-insure, sock that same amount of money away in a sinking fund and an emergency fund if there was an issue.
10: Yeah.
9: Because the insurance, it's like the house always wins. And there are rare occasions where someone goes, no, there was a one time where my dog needed a surgery and it actually really worked out. And so it's more about peace of mind, and I think at this point, with the age of your cat, at this point, just let it ride, and when things come up, cash flow it. And if you decide you don't want to cash flow it, then you let that ride. And if it's the pet, you know, the cat's time, it's the cat's time. Because I have seen friends who, they'll pour unlimited amounts of money to keep their pets alive. And I'm like, man, it's getting to a dark place where you're like, to John's point, are you doing it for you or the cat?
10: Yeah, totally. I definitely don't want to be in that scenario. You know, I definitely don't see myself being in that scenario.
11: Yeah. And here's the thing. There's been a lot of talk. Arthur Brooks has kind of led the charge here about the role suffering plays in our life. I can count on one hand the number of times I cried harder than when I put down when my dog got so sick and that was the end for her. It was devastating, like literally devastating to me. That dog was my original ride or die. And what I got on the back end of that hurt and that grief was, that's what commitment feels like. And that's what love feels like. And that's what deep relationship feels like. And sometimes we try to put these dollar amounts. When it comes to your family, yeah, dude, no question about it. When it comes to our pets, it's like, you enter into a short-term relationship, and that thing looks to you for love and care and support and all that kind of stuff, and it's amazing and awesome. But there's going to be grief on the back end of that, and sometimes there's people out there who want to sell us things and try to extend that or push that off or pretend it's not coming. It's coming. It's part of entering into a relationship with a pet, however hard that is to hear. And so preparing yourself for that emotionally, that day will come. Hopefully it's a long time from now. And then getting a number in your head, this is what I'm willing to invest in this pet of mine, and I've always got to check myself and make sure I'm not, my pet isn't living miserably so that I don't have to deal with this grief that's going to come.
10: Right.
9: That's a good word. So, John, what are you going to do? America wants to know.
10: honestly, I think I knew what I should do, which is to cancel it, but I just sort of needed somebody to tell me to do it, you know? I know it's the logical thing. My fear is that, like, I cancel it and then, like, tomorrow or, you know, like, in a couple weeks, something does happen that isn't going to be like this.
9: You go, dang it, why did I cancel it? It would have covered this.
10: I know. I feel like that's been how I felt all 10 years I've had this insurance.
11: Yeah.
10: But now it's at $105 a month.
11: Yeah. That's the sunk cost fallacy. You're like, I've already put this much in. I might as well keep going, right?
10: Yeah, there's a real, like, mental component to this.
11: Yeah.
9: It is more mental than financial, and that's the hard part to grapple with.
11: Or it's not mental, it's emotional, right?
9: Yeah. And the financial part, well, let's talk about insurance for a second. The whole point of insurance is to transfer risk. So you can't bear the burden of a house fire taking your house, and now you got to replace it. So we get homeowners insurance. And so that's the point of insurance. And at one point, you're self-insured or the risk is so low, and the insurance companies will just know, hey, we're going to make money on this because the risk is so low. And pet insurance definitely falls in that category. And there's been a change in the last decade, John, where people just care about their pets more than our parents' generation.
11: Well,
9: did.
11: We're getting lonelier and lonelier as people.
9: We're not getting married, but we have our dogs.
11: Pets are filling that gap of human disconnection.
9: Yeah. Or we don't want the burden of kids and paying for kids, but we'll get a dog.
11: Yeah. Or we don't want the burden of leaving our house to go meet strangers to become friends. And so I got a dog that will come in and love me.
9: Yep. And this is speaking to my heart as a guy who gave more money to the emergency vet than I have given to any one place in my life. I could have furnished my house with the amount. I helped them get a second home, I think. So they love us. But French Bulldogs, are, as I've told you, John, are born broken. So we kind of knew going into it, you're kind of picking up a project here. I should have got a dog from the pound.
11: That was
9: of
11: a
9: no
11: very
9: issues.
11: Expensive project.
9: Dog from the rescue never has any issues. They live to be 1,000, happy, healthy. These purebred dogs, man, they'll get you. So... hug your pets today, guys.

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0: 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I'm George Campbell here with Dr. John Deloney. Open phones at 888-825-5225. Our scripture of the day, Titus 2, 7, and 8. In everything, set them an example by doing what is good. In your teaching, show integrity, seriousness, and soundness of speech that cannot be condemned, so that those who oppose you may be ashamed because they have nothing bad to say about us. I like that. Be above reproach. Warren Buffett said it takes 20 years to build a reputation and 5 minutes to ruin it. If you think about that, you'll do things differently. Amen. Kelsey is in Atlanta up next. What's going on, Kelsey?
1: Hi. Thank you so much for taking my call.
0: Sure. How can John and I help?
1: Yeah, so I am currently leasing a vehicle, and I am so excited to get done with it. My plan was to buy a beater car once the lease is up, but I have another 11 months to go on it. I'm currently 5,000 miles over already. Oof. What I'm supposed to be.
0: Yes. What are they dinging you for that? What's the fee?
1: It's 25 cents a mile. So by the time
2: Golly.
1: I figured on average how much, yes, on average how much I drive, by the time I turn it in, I'm looking at an extra $5,000 I would pay for the overage on the mileage. So my question is, should I go ahead and buy a beater car right now? I'm thinking in the range of $5,000 to $6,000 and go ahead and park my leased vehicle, go ahead and just let that ride out, and then I'll have pretty much I'm allocating my money to spending it on a beater now instead of giving it to a dealer at the end of the lease. Would that make sense?
2: That's a great question. Could you go buy the car outright?
0: Yeah, what's the early buyout amount?
1: I could. It would be a little north of $40,000.
0: Goodness gracious,
1: right now,
0: what are you driving?
1: Yeah. Right now, it is worth $29,000. It is an EV, and so it's depreciated immensely.
0: Ouch. So you'd have to pay $40,000 to get it, but then if you sold it, you're $11,000 underwater.
1: Correct.
0: Immediately.
2: Wait, they're charging you 25 cents a mile on an EV?
1: Yes.
2: Wow.
0: That should be illegal.
2: That should be.
0: Okay, what EV is this? What's the make and model and year?
1: It's a Volvo C40 Recharge, and it's a 2024.
0: Oof. All right, I'd probably put this in the stupid tax category, but you're saying, hey,
1: yeah,
0: I'm instead of paying $5,000 in penalties, because you're going to continue to go over the mileage based on your commute?
1: Absolutely, yes.
0: You're saying just park it. I'd rather just use that $5,000 to get me a beater car so that when all said and done, at least I have a working vehicle.
1: Yes, that's kind of where my mind's at. Of course, it breaks my brain a little bit to have two vehicles at the same time, but circumstantially, this is kind of where I'm at.
0: Yeah, I mean, that is a pretty wild solution, but it makes sense in my head, and I'm trying to think if there's other scenarios. I'm trying to go through, like, what are all of the options, and then what's the one that sucks the least? Have you talked to the dealer about this?
1: So I haven't talked to them about this scenario specifically. I have looked to see if I'd be able to have someone else take it over, and they will not allow that.
0: Okay.
1: By the time I...
0: What's the early termination?
1: Buy it out. I don't know the fee. To be honest, I haven't looked at it because I'm just assuming it's so unreasonable. Mm. So I could look into that.
2: That's probably a great assumption. Gosh. I still can't get over, like, on an engine, a gas-powered engine, there's going to be wear and tear that's unique and different than on an EV. I just can't believe they're charging you 25 cents a mile. That's...
1: Yeah.
2: Whenever I think they can't get worse, they get worse. It's impressive.
1: Right.
0: Leases are definitely my least favorite way to have a vehicle. I was going to say own a vehicle, but you don't even own it. You're just renting expensively.
1: Correct.
0: What's
1: yeah.
0: your lease payment?
1: It burns even more. It's $663 a month.
0: Oof. So you're going to have to pay that for 11 more months while it's just parked.
1: I'll have to pay it for 11 more months while it's parked.
0: I would try to level with them at the dealership. Not that they're competent, nice people, but I would explain the situation. Say, hey, listen, if I buy it out, I'm $11,000 under day one after already forking over $40,000 that I assume you don't have in cash right now.
1: Correct.
0: The other option is the termination, which I would find out what the early lease termination fees are in case, this is a wild in case it's the cheapest option, the lowest amount of stupid tax you could pay to get out of this thing. since they won't let you do a lease transfer, because the buyout is not an option. And so, therefore, you might at least then sort of get rid of the other options to go, okay, my best option is to just hang on to it, pay it, keep, stay under the mileage, and save up for a beater car in the meantime.
2: Do you have 29 grand? Do you have 30 grand to buy it from them?
1: I do not.
2: Okay.
0: How much do you have?
1: So right now I have $6,000, and that is a sinking fund, knowing that I am going to potentially have to pay that in fees when I turn it in. And I'm like very aggressively paying down student debt. So I just don't have that cash on me.
2: No, that's great.
0: What do you make a month?
1: $6,584.
0: Okay. I love the specificity. That's great. And what other debts do you have?
1: So I've got a student loan, and that is $21,844.
0: And that's it? Student loan and the lease?
1: Yes.
0: Okay. Yeah, I mean, it's going to be hard to do both, to chip away at the student loan debt, pay the lease payment, save up for the beater car, but I like the idea of limiting the damage in fees we're paying on this lease, at least, right, if you do nothing else. And then I would see what your options are with the dealer. I would do a whole lot of research to find out, you know, what your rights are, what your options are before you make any big moves.
2: But my guess is it's pretty ironclad.
0: I mean, you sign the contract, yeah, Here's the fine print, and they're going to say deal with it.
1: Right. Yeah, and I'll definitely going to take your advice to see if there's any way I can have some wiggle room that I just am assuming I don't have right now. But if that is not an option, would you suggest I just park it and drive a beater?
0: Yeah.
2: That's what I would do.
0: The math says that might be the best option. That's the wild part. As much as it hurts your soul to pay $660 for parking a car.
1: Yeah. Okay.
0: Oh, my gosh.
1: Sorry. It's already hurting my soul. I'm like, if this can minimize the damage, I'm all game.
0: Well, the good news is you'll never lease a car again.
1: Oh, you better bet.
0: So that might have been worth all the fees in the world if it means you're avoiding a bad money decision. So I'm rooting for you. You're going to survive it, and it'll be a fun story you tell your kids one day.
2: Kelsey, give America who's listening, give them your opinion on the lease. Someone sitting there like, I don't want to buy a car, I want to go lease it. What would you say? This is your opportunity for a commercial.
1: It is the most financially irresponsible way you could possibly operate and, quote-unquote, not own a vehicle. Do not do it to yourself.
0: Thank you for that. Very helpful. Appreciate the call, and it's a good reminder on leases, John. So a car lease, people say, well, John, it's not debt, technically. There's no, like, loan. It's just a contract where I have to pay this amount, and there's no way out of it.
2: Forever.
0: Cool. If that's what you want to tell yourself, that it's not debt, even though there's a monthly payment attached that you have to pay, I'm going to call it loosely a form of debt. And the depreciation is built right into your lease payment. So you're paying the most expensive part of depreciation to the dealer.
2: Well, and so think about, I always like to ask myself, who's getting rich, right? It's the reason I quit using airline miles, and you and I have talked about this off air, but like, I remember getting a credit card with a ton of miles on it because I had to make a huge purchase that I was going to immediately get reimbursed for. And I remember thinking, hey, this company's not my friends. Who's paying for these flights I'm getting or these hotel points? And it was people who found themselves in financial straits or having to pay. And I was like, I don't want single moms who are struggling to put food on their table to pay for my free flights. I'm out of this program. So that is what got me inspired to say, who's getting rich off what I'm doing next? And the lease is one of the greatest inventions for a car company. They get a brand new car. They give it to you for 2 years. You basically buy down all of their depreciation. You give the car back to them. They have a gently used car that they have contractually kept.
0: Now they can sell that
2: now
0: and
2: they
0: still make a profit.
2: They sell a gently used car that's got very low miles, that's perfect, with no depreciation on it because you've paid it, right?
0: It's brutal. Well, that puts this hour of The Ramsey Show in the books. Remember, there's ultimately only one way to financial peace, and that's to walk daily with the Prince of Peace, Christ Jesus.
3: 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Normal's broke. You need a plan. 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
2: Normal is broke and common sense is weird, so we're here to help you transform your life. 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I'm George Camel, joined by my friend Dr. John Deloney, and we're taking your calls at 888-825-5225. Steve's going to kick us off in Hartford, Connecticut. What's going on, Steve?
3: Hey, how's it going?
2: Doing great. How are you?
3: Oh, hanging in there.
2: What's your problem today? What's going on?
4: What? So, jeez, George.
2: What's your deal, man?
4: Hey, Steve, what's your problem?
2: Unless you just want to celebrate a win today.
4: No, what's up, man?
3: So I'm in an interesting situation. Back in 2018, I had purchased a house with my stepfather at the time, and it seemed like a good idea. We were splitting the percentages. It was going to get me into a house a little bit sooner. I had a growing family. And they were supposed to only be there 6 months out of the year. Fast forward to a couple years ago, him and my mother had split up. And at this point in time, now my mother is living downstairs in the in-law apartment, of which I am responsible for all the utilities right now. And it's really hindering my ability to make any progress on my debt snowball and make some progress in the baby steps. And I'm just wondering, you know, should I look to sell this house? My mortgage is super low. My mortgage is under $1,000 a month. And I do have some equity in the home, but I'm wondering if it makes sense for me to sell, uproot my kids, find somewhere else to go, either raise my mortgage or even have to potentially get a rent, or if I should have just a conversation with my mom, start trying to get some utilities from her. It's a sticky situation. I don't know where to go with it.
2: I'm so confused. So let me get the facts straight. Your ex-stepfather is on the mortgage.
3: My ex-stepfather is...
2: He's on the mortgage.
3: We're going to get really weird here. So my ex-stepfather is actually my mortgage holder, and he owns a part of my house.
2: So he is the bank.
3: He is the
2: and
3: bank
2: part
3: and
2: owner.
3: My
2: but he doesn't live there anymore.
3: Part owner. He does not live there anymore.
2: So your mom lives there, and you're saying you can't pay off your debt because the utilities that your mom isn't paying for are crushing you financially?
3: I'm saying that with utilities, the extra utilities that I have for the house, it's a 2,500 square foot home. I live in 1,700 square feet of it, but I am responsible for all utilities and all expenses of the home, insurance, everything. So
4: yeah, but that's like $150 a month.
2: I just don't want you blaming mom for, you know, the $40 extra in water bills. That's why you can't get ahead financially.
3: So my electric bill during the winter months is over $750 a month. I have electric heat, so my utility bills are in $7,000 to $1,000 range a month.
2: So what's the ideal situation? Your mom pays rent, or your mom gets out?
3: That I don't know. I feel like I should get out of this deal. Like I said, my mortgage isn't high. My mortgage is less than $1,000 a month. So I don't want to sell, but I also kind of don't want to be in this deal any longer either. I kind of want
4: to
3: be
4: that to me.
2: That's worth it to get out of this weird deal with your ex stepfather.
4: But that sounds like the real issue.
3: Yeah.
4: Is that the real issue? Or is your mom using $500 a month in heat in the basement?
3: No, there's a little bit more to my mom's side too.
4: I don't
3: necessarily want to share here, but it's also kind of affecting my relationship with me and my mother.
2: Okay. We just didn't want to make this about the surface level, you know, dollars and utility bills. There's more there, which is cool. You don't need to share it all. And then on the, do you want to keep this house? That's step one. If you had it on your own, would you want to keep it and if you could afford it?
3: I'm 50-50. I love the neighborhood. I love where my house is. I don't, with the in-law apartment that's downstairs, the house doesn't make sense for me to own it 100%.
2: Okay.
4: But, I mean, could you go to a mortgage company and buy your ex-stepfather out?
2: Just get a mortgage from them.
4: Get a mortgage from them, buy him out, get him out of there, and then have a hard conversation with your mom about whether she's going to pay rent or not, or she's got to move out because you're going to get a real renter in there.
3: I could. I can't legally rent it. It's not a legal in-law apartment, so I can't legally rent it.
4: You can't rent a room in your house?
3: It's not a room. It's a 1,100 square foot in-law apartment.
2: But is there Connecticut laws that say it's not zoned for rent?
3: It's not currently set up right now to have someone externally outside of my family live in it. It's connected into my house.
4: Okay, well, that's not against the law. That'd be awkward or weird, but
3: it's weird. It's weird.
4: Okay, it could be weird. I've lived in Texas and Tennessee. I could rent my roof if I wanted to, but you may have different laws in Connecticut. But yeah, if you don't want strangers walking in and out of your front door, I get that.
2: All things are pointing to you sell this house, you get out of this weird ex stepfather situation. Mom then needs to go find her own place, and you start a new chapter. That feels like the cleanest thing to do.
3: Yeah.
4: But that has nothing to do with you, because let's say your rent goes to $1,500, I mean, your mortgage comes to $1,500 a month or $1,700 a month. You're solving for the relationship issues that you got in this deal, but you're going to be dollar for dollar about the same, right?
3: Yeah.
2: What do you make a month?
3: I take home about $7,500 a month.
2: Great. So even if your mortgage or even if you rented for a while until you figured out where you wanted to buy, you'd be just fine.
3: Yeah.
2: So this is all purely relational.
3: I have four kids, so I do need some space.
2: Are you single?
3: I'm married.
2: Okay. And does your spouse live in the same house?
3: She does.
2: What does she think about all this?
3: She's about the same as where I am.
2: She'd be happy to start fresh, new house, without all these family ties.
3: Yes.
2: Okay, I think you got your homework. We're home shopping.
3: Yeah.
4: But I still want to... I want to challenge you on one thing, and then I'll let you go. How old are your kids?
3: I got an 8-year-old, I got a 7-year-old, a 4-year-old, and about to be a 1-year-old.
4: Okay, so you're fully in it. You're going to do six... And again, I know people all over planet Earth live in different arrangements, and that's awesome. But you're sitting in a 2,500 square foot house. You're going to do life with six people in a 1,500 square foot house or a 1,700 square foot house?
3: That's where I am right now. That's my living space is 1,700 square feet.
4: I know, but you're telling me that's all you need, and you've got too much house. Or do you have too much house for you and your mom to be there? Or could your family expand to use this basement space too?
3: We could expand to use the basement space. It just doesn't, it's a raised ranch, so it doesn't really make sense, the downstairs. It'd be kind of hard to split my family up in the space. So having both, I don't think makes sense for me logically to buy him out and want to own the whole thing.
4: Is he going to be willing to sell if you put this on the market?
3: Yeah, I'm sure
2: what would he get out of it versus you as far as the proceeds?
3: He's just going to get his percentage.
4: Okay. Yeah, I'd sell it today.
2: Yeah, I would take what you can get out of that. And if you can't afford to buy a home based on those proceeds, the one you want, then you just got to wait and maybe rent somewhere for a while until you can't afford it. But this whole thing is just so intertwined. I would just want out emotionally. Best of luck.

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0: Todd is in Pittsburgh up next. Todd, welcome to the Ramsey Show.
1: I thought you said God is in Pittsburgh.
0: He's also
1: Todd
0: there.
1: Is in Pittsburgh. All right.
0: God and Todd are there.
1: What's up, Todd?
2: Hey, guys. Thanks for taking my call. My wife and I just got married December 27th. We're in baby step three. We now have four kids. We're a blended family. And I'm wanting to know, what is the best way to invest in the kids' future when they are all vastly different ages?
0: Ooh, so are you trying to decide what's fair versus, like, hey, one kid's about to go to college. Do we invest the same for the four-year-old?
2: Exactly. So their ages are 7, 10, 16, and 17. And my wife and I, my wife didn't get help with college when she was growing up. I went straight into a family business and construction, so I didn't go to college. So we are clueless on how to even invest for the kids.
0: Well, what do you want to do for these kids?
2: I would like to be fair, but I understand that because of the difference in age, it would be nice if I could, you know, just give them, put up all the same amount for each of them. And like I said, we're just in baby step three, but I'm just kind of looking ahead because we're looking for baby step three to kind of be a breeze. And it's just nothing I really know about. I don't know if there's a certain type of account to put up for each of them or what.
1: I'll tell you. I had a similar situation, not with a blended family, but I worked in universities for 20 years. And part of working at a university for that long is you get some sort of, if not all of your tuition covered for your kids if you work there. And then I left and took this job. And so I didn't have any college savings because I was working in colleges, my wife was working at university, and that was just our plan. And so I have a 16-year-old right now and a 10-year-old. And so the way we've handled it is we came up with a dollar amount that we want to have saved for each kid. But that means I had to accelerate the savings for one kid, and I'm slow playing it for the other. So if you look at my budget every month, I'm not being quote-unquote fair. I'm holding back more money for one kid than I am for the other. But the number we're going to try to get to is going to be comparable, right?
2: Right.
1: So, and I think part of this is pretty solvable for you all because y'all don't have any money for the 17-year-old right now, right?
2: Right.
1: And so some of that problem takes care of itself. You might want to look at the two younger kids and say, okay, we want to make sure this is different for them too. But your 16 and 17-year-old have found themselves, like, life just happened. And so y'all need to have some honest conversations about what we can afford and what we can't afford and what debt has done to us over the years. And here's the options in our local area, free community college, low-cost state tuition. Like, you just need to have those honest conversations with a 16 and 17-year-old.
2: Okay. Yeah, so with the 17-year-old, he's getting ready to go to the Marines.
1: Okay, great.
0: That one's solved.
2: We helped him out with his first car.
0: Great.
2: Which only ended up being $500 Ford Ranger, which ran great.
1: Wow, that's awesome.
2: So that was a good start.
1: Yeah.
2: I just don't have any expectations as to what to do from here on out. And then if I do come up with a number amount, or you guys help me do that, where does that money go until it needs to go to them?
0: So if you want to invest that money, which if we're talking about investing, that's a 5-plus-year time horizon, which means it doesn't make sense for the 16- or 17-year-old if you're investing for education, for example, when you've got 1 or 2 years ahead of you. But for the 7- and 10-year-old, you could invest for college in a 529 savings plan, for example, or an education savings account. So you're going to earmark that money for college. It's going to have great tax advantages, and you'll have the power of compound growth for the next, 8 to 11 years. So that's one place I would put some money if you want to help cover college. Now, the good news is, let's say they don't go, you can also change the beneficiary at any time. So anybody, it's a pretty loose definition of family that you can change that beneficiary to. And with the new Secure Act 2.0, you can roll over up to $35,000 over time into a Roth IRA for that child. So it can become a kind of a bonus retirement account for them as well. So that's one way to invest. And I like what Deloney's saying here. I would make it more goal-based rather than monthly contribution-based. So the goal is all of the kids go to school without debt if they choose to go to school. The goal is every child gets a paid-for cash card that's reasonable. Those are good goals. And then the number changes depending on the ages and what you guys can do. Right now, your emergency fund is the priority over saving for the kids. And followed by that, your own retirement is the priority before investing for the kids. So what's your household income?
2: Between my wife and I, probably about 180.
0: Fantastic. That's great. So we're talking, yeah. I mean,
2: yeah, we got out of
0: 27 grand or so invested.
2: What's that?
0: If you do 15% of that, that's baby step four. So if you're walking through the Ramsey plan, you're in baby step three, saving up 3 to 6 months of expenses. Once you've got that covered, now we start investing 15% of our household income into retirement accounts. So if you've got a match through your employer, start there. You have access to any Roth accounts, like a Roth 401k, Roth IRA, let's fund that. And if you still haven't hit 15%, go to the traditional accounts. And then any money beyond that 15% can start going towards kids' investing goals, like college.
2: Okay, that makes sense.
0: And for short-term savings goals, like you're talking about with a 16 or 17-year-old, a high-yield savings account will do the job for that. That's going to keep the money liquid. It's not going to fluctuate with the market. And so you're much better off there versus the kid turns 18 and the market took a dip and now you're stuck.
1: Yeah, my 16-year-old's college fund is in a high-yield savings account. That's exactly where it is.
2: Okay, great. And so that's better, of course, versus like a brokerage account or something like that. Right?
0: Yeah, the brokerage account, now that's something I utilize for my kids. That is for future goals that are non-education related. So I have a 2-year-old and an infant. So I'm saving up going, all right, I want to cover their wedding one day. I want to be able to help them get a car, maybe a home down payment, those kinds of things. And so I'm going to invest outside of the 529 for that in just a brokerage account in, you know, low-cost index funds.
2: Okay, great.
0: So those would be the three places I would put money is 529 for education, high yield savings for any short-term goals, and brokerage account for any long-term goals for the kids.
1: And let me just free you, brother. None of this is going to be exactly fair. And what I mean by fair is there's no way you're going to be able to find another $500 great running car, right?
0: When the 7-year-old is 16 trying to get a car, a beater car is going to be $10,000.
1: Yeah. And hopefully you're making $280 at that time, right?
2: Right.
0: And you're going to be in a better place financially when that 7-year-old is going to college.
1: Right.
0: And so it isn't going to be fair. You're going to be doing much better by then.
1: And just go ahead and build in the psychological cushion for your oldest getting back from the Marines, being like, are you kidding me? You bought so-and-so? And you'd be like, yep. Right? And that's part of being a parent, right?
2: I think that's what I needed to hear the most, so thank you for that.
1: Yeah, you got it. Like,
0: absolutely.
1: Do the best you can with what you got when you got it. The only thing I'll ask is be as honest as you can with your kids in real time. It can be embarrassing. It can be shameful. You shouldn't be ashamed, but you could feel shame like, hey, 17-year-old, or your 17-year-old's going Marines, but hey, 16-year-old, this is the situation we've been in, and this is what we're going to have to contribute. We're only going to have $10,000. And so let's go through the honest options here, and let's figure out what's right. Like, it's just being as honest as you can, and then look at your 7- and 8-year-old and say, let's make sure this never happens again. And so we're going to start putting more away for them to have different opportunities, which is awesome.
0: Yeah, it's when they're surprised, that's when the resentment starts to build up, because nobody told them. They didn't know. They saw one sibling get treated a different way. So communicate openly and honestly with all four kids.
1: Yeah.
0: Say, hey, here's where we're at financially. Here's what we want to cover. Here's what we can cover right now. It means you got to figure out a plan, 16-year-old, because we can't cash flow 4 years at an out-of-state school. It's going to look different for you. Thanks for the call, man. Great question.

0: 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Whether your information is skimmed online, stolen through a scam, or exposed in a data breach, which happens every day, then it becomes your problem. Your time, your money, and paperwork galore. That's why I've told people for years to have identity theft protection, and the only plan I recommend is from Xander Insurance. Xander monitors for signs of fraud, even home title fraud, and they send alerts when something looks off. Most important, if something happens, you're not stuck spending hours on hold, filing forms, and arguing with companies trying to fix it. Xander's dedicated restoration team steps in, does the hard work to help you restore your identity. 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
0: And Xander...
2: Barry and I were at dinner the other night. 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The Wall Street Journal calls it the Great Silence. 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
4: Here is your forecast on KN. Days high in the mid to upper 70s and a very light westerly wind. We'll have a clear sky.
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0: 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Betty is in Toronto up next. Betty, welcome to America. What's going on?
1: Thank you so much for having me.
0: How can we help today?
1: I just feel just so desperate for help right now. I am in my mid-30s. I've been married for 10 years, and we have five kids together under seven. And I thought we were doing really good with our baby steps on 4, 5, 6. And then I just found out that he's been just hiding some debts that I didn't know was happening.
0: Ooh, man. How'd you find out?
1: I just had a feeling something wasn't right. And when I asked about it, he was very defensive and nope, nothing. And I just had the boldness to keep pressing. And then he was like, yeah, like this is why I haven't wanted to fully share an account, because my account is always negative.
0: And then what did he actually give you the facts afterwards? Was he honest? Or did you have to keep pressing?
1: So the numbers did change a little bit. And he did look a little scared. And I just tried to be very calm, very safe, so he would feel comfortable telling me the truth. And I said, I need to see your account, which still hasn't happened.
2: Go ahead.
1: And I said, I want you to see a counselor with me because we will figure this out and we need to stay together. Like, we have five kids. Yeah. Like, I'm forever tied to him.
2: Okay, I'm going to give you some hard reality, okay? How much money does he say he owes?
1: It's not much, but, like, every pay, about 40%, just goes to whatever he's been spending. So his check goes into his account, and 40% just gets eaten up, and then 60% I see for the household expenses and our.
2: All right, so.
1: But he's still negative every pay.
2: Okay, so here's what you're gonna need underneath your feet. Okay, I call this financial infidelity. He's been cheating and lying to you, okay?
1: Mm-hmm.
2: And so first off, I want you to not think you're crazy for this blowing up your world. It did.
1: Yeah.
2: Okay? You're at home managing five kids, a family of seven, trying to feed them on allegedly 60% of the paycheck, okay?
1: Mm-hmm.
2: You should feel like the rug got pulled out from under you, because it did.
1: Yeah.
2: And you're also right to ask, what else have you been lying about? What else are you hiding from me? Because we had this little secret world that we built together, and you were out of it. You stepped out of it.
1: Mm-hmm.
2: You're not going to have any sort of ability to rebuild this marriage until you know how the depths of where these things go. I would recommend you pull a credit report today on both of you. Okay? He will have to pull his credit report, and if he says no, then that is, I can't think of a bigger red flag. Because, and again, I'm giving you the worst case scenario here, okay? But when this happens in this way, it's not uncommon for what's being hidden is not just screwdrivers and motorcycles, but it could be hotels, it can be dinners, it can be addictions that you don't know about. Everything is now on the table. And so I want to pull a credit report and not just look at his account. I want to see who he owes money to. And I want you to pull your credit report, and this is going to sound caustic. I want you to pull a credit report on all of your kids using their Social Security numbers. Because when people call into the show all the time and they don't realize how bad it is, and people start gambling or people get in over the head, and they pull a credit card out on their 9-year-old and use that Social Security number to get a quick $1,000 here or a quick $2,000 there. And so that will give you the big picture of who you owe to what, who your family owes to what. Hopefully, you have nothing on yours, and your kids have nothing on theirs, and his is minimal. And what this is was a scared, embarrassed husband that took the easy way out, and he is ready to stand tall, take his medicine, and y'all can rebuild trust. Worst case scenario is you're in a way bigger mess than you know yourself to be in. But you can't go to an untrustworthy person and demand that now you be trustworthy and think you're going to get any sort of nervous system stability from that, because they've proven themselves to be untrustworthy over a long period of time. And so I need to see this stuff with my own eyes.
1: So how do I get a credit report done?
0: I don't know how to. George, it's a simple website.
2: It's all free.
0: 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It's Equifax, Experian, and TransUnion. And so you'll just go through the steps, enter it. You never pay for this. This is free. So just go to that website, and you can get that all done, annualcreditreport.com. And that, like John said, that will be the full truth and nothing but the truth. So regardless, I really don't care what he says. I want the reality of the situation. And again, if he's unwilling to do that, that speaks to much deeper things he's hiding. There's an alternate life here. And that tells me he doesn't want healing in this marriage if he's not willing to come clean.
2: Right. And let me say this. I want to applaud you for, would you say, you were calm so that he could feel safe enough to come forward? I want to applaud you for being in control, feeling big feelings, but being emotionally mature. But you don't owe him dishonesty either. Okay?
1: Yeah.
2: You're right to be enraged. You're right to be sobbing at the table because this man lied to your face and to the face of y'all's five kids. And so you don't also owe him a silver platter that he can gently put out his receipts on. Right? And so when I mean you're responsible for the emotional, like, mature next right action, that means I'm not going to hit him. I'm not going to swear at him. I'm not going to punch a hole in the wall. Everybody deserves dignity and respect. But you're dang well going to know I'm pissed off.
1: Yeah.
2: You're going to know that everything in my life, I'm questioning it now. Right? And you're not crazy, and you don't owe him a false sense of yourself so that he feels comfortable coming forward with it, right?
1: Yeah.
2: That's not your responsibility to massage his ego through this also.
0: Okay. Do you guys share an account? Or is everything
2: separate? No, he wouldn't share it.
0: So you have no access to anything financial. He pays the bills?
1: So he does pay the bills. We do have a joint, but he has his own as well.
0: So 60% he diverts to the joint account, 40% diverts to this secret account. That's his.
1: Yes. Yeah.
0: Okay. Well, starting today, he's going to divert 100% into this joint account.
1: Okay.
0: Or you separate if he's untrustworthy and he's going to destroy your financial life further.
2: Yeah, and Betty, that's a great point that George brings up. You need to get really clear on your, what I call, your or what statement.
1: Okay.
2: Because if he looks across the table from you tonight and says, I'm not pulling a credit report and I'm not giving you access to this account, period. You have to have your or what statement ready. Or me and the five kids are going to my mom's house. Or, well, okay, then I guess I'll just have to live with it. And you mentioned we have to fix this and stay together because we have five kids together. I need you to say that's the picture y'all created, and that picture is over because of his financial infidelity. Now y'all have to rebuild something new. And I hope it includes him and you and those five kids in the same house all working together to build something amazing. I hope that's the case. But you have to have the courage to say, or what comes next? And then be willing to live into your own boundaries there if he looks at you and says, I'm not playing.
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0: Sarah is in Jackson, Mississippi, up next. Sarah, welcome to the show.
1: Hi, thanks for taking my call.
0: Absolutely. How can we help today?
1: So me and my husband got married 2 weeks ago, and we are debt-free. Thank you.
0: How was the honeymoon? Did you guys go on a trip?
1: Not yet. We've both been at work. We're both in the military. And so as soon as we get a time where we can take some leave, we're planning on taking a little honeymoon.
2: I could hear you smiling through the phone.
1: Well, thank you. We're both still very excited.
0: I love it.
2: Dude, I'm so happy. I love, love, love. I just think marriage is good. So good for you. So what's your question?
1: Thank you. So we have $98,000 in cash combined. We just finished combining our checking accounts and savings account. And so we have that $98,000 in cash. And currently we're bringing home $53,000. And we're trying to figure out how much money we should spend on a vehicle. We really need to upgrade one of our vehicles. So out of that $98,000, we're trying to figure out what is like a good amount to put towards a vehicle.
0: And your annual income is $53,000 a year between the two of you?
1: Yes, currently. But we're expecting it to go up within the next 6 months.
0: Okay. Do you know an exact number, or is it just sort of you're not sure yet?
1: In about 6 months, we're expecting to start making $100,000 between the both of us. We're anywhere from $100,000 to $110,000.
0: Wow, that's awesome. So you're about to double your income.
1: Yes.
0: Okay. And what's the urgency of the purchase? Does this need to happen tomorrow or 6 months from now?
1: It could happen 6 months from now. So, like, currently I'm driving a 2005 Honda Odyssey. And it's great for getting me to and from work. And he has a 2014 Dodge Charger. And we just know that, you know, they're both having some issues. And we know that it's soon going to cost more to repair the vehicles than they're worth. So we've just been shopping around.
2: I would like you to know, I just learned about this in Sunday school. Women who marry men with Dodge Chargers get a express pass to heaven.
1: Oh, my husband's going to love to hear that.
2: Because generally men with Dodge Chargers are not marriable, but you did it. And so congratulations.
0: And debt-free.
2: Yeah.
0: That's impressive.
2: I'm just playing. But congratulations.
0: Okay. So here's the parameter for cars. Number one, you pay cash. You're going to do that, right?
1: Yes, we are.
0: Number two, we're going to buy used unless we are net worth millionaires to where we can stomach that major hit on depreciation that cars experience in the first few years.
1: Okay.
0: And then number three, you want to make sure that all the things with wheels and motors in your life don't add up to more than half of your annual income. That's why I was digging at your income, and if it's going to go up, well, that changes the numbers drastically. Because right now, you should have no more than $26,000 in cars, as far as their value goes. But six months from now, that number can change, because it's a smaller part of your world. So now you could have $50,000 worth of cars sitting in the driveway. So that's where I'm trying to go, okay, can you wait 6 months to where you can get a nicer-to-you car? Because you have the money to do it. It's not going to hurt. You're not going to even dip into this $98,000 if you go spend $25,000 today.
1: Mm-hmm.
0: So what are you guys wanting to get? Because that really, basically, what is the car you can afford in cash today that you think would last you at least the next 5 to 7 years?
1: Okay, so we found, the reason we started asking these questions is we found a 2001 Ford Bronco with 12,000 miles on it for $32,000. And so it's a little bit more than that $26,000, but it's, you know, we've got the $32,000 for it. We just couldn't decide if, you know, it kind of hurts whenever you let go of $32,000.
0: Yeah, I mean, it will hurt, and that's why I actually like it. Too many people, we've lost friction when it comes to purchases, and all you see is a $400 payment that the car salesman worked out for you on his paperwork. What you don't see is the interest you're paying, the length of the loan, how you got screwed on the purchase, the extra warranties they threw in there because you're not going to feel it in your payment. And when you write a check for $32,000, you go, okay, let's treat this car differently. We're going to treat this purchase differently. We're going to go slower.
2: What is it about an 01 Bronco? Has it been redone?
1: I'm sorry, it's a 2021.
2: I'm sorry, yeah.
0: Oh, okay, I heard 2001.
2: 2021, okay.
0: Wow, that's an expensive Bronco. It must be
2: like completely redone and Like, and restored. Those are, man, those guys who go redo Broncos, they do amazing work. Incredible. They're
0: okay,
2: awesome.
0: 2021 Bronco, $32,000. Here's my catch. I would wait until your income actually goes up and this becomes sort of a celebration of your newfound income, but I would not buy it today because there's just too many variables.
1: Okay. Yes, that's some good advice because, like, we're both so undecided about it, and I told him, I was like, if we're having this much doubt about it, maybe we should wait. So.
2: God, he won the lottery marrying you. Yes, yes. And, hey, George, tell me if I'm wrong here. I find that I get in trouble when I say I have this much money to go spend at the mall. I've got $500 to spend at the mall. I need to get a pair of pants and some shoes and a shirt. I will figure out how to spend all $500. Where I've seen success is I have a boundary. I can't go beyond this $500, but I need to go buy a pair of shoes and some jeans and a shirt. And then I only spend a couple $100. You get what I'm saying? And so I would love for you guys to plan, to dream about what kind of cars do we want, actually, and what cars are going to last us for a while. And then over the next 6 months, you can keep your eye open for, because you might find this exact car in 2 months for $19,000 or $18,000. And instead of saying, okay, we have this much to spend, because you'll figure out when it comes to automobiles especially, how to spend exactly 50% of your income. And that's like a stretch goal, right? You don't have to spend that much. And you two are awesome at driving used cars. That's your life. It looks like your identity isn't in them, and that's awesome. I would sit down and say, what do we actually want to have together? And then plan that way.
1: Okay.
0: And let me tell you, a $3,000 repair, as much as it would suck on a really old car, is still so much cheaper than $32,000. And so that's what I want to encourage. Too many people go, well, we had to get a new car. Didn't want to deal with the repairs. And they just justify it in their minds, thinking this thing's a clunker. So even if you have to buy yourself some time for the next 6 months until your income goes up and this becomes a no-brainer, it's worth the patience to do it right and go slow. But you're all things considered, it's all green flags in my book.
1: Okay, awesome. Well, I'll be sure to tell them, and thank y'all. Y'all definitely brought some clarity to the situation for me.
0: Happy to do it. Thank you for your sacrifice and service to both of you.
1: Oh, thank you. We are so glad we get to do it.
2: Yeah. And the last thing I'll tell you is you got the Honda, so you're probably going to be driving that till the apocalypse. So.
0: I do have one rule in my house. The wife should be driving the nicer car. I don't like it when the guy drives a nicer car.
2: I'm with you. I've always had a weird thing about that.
0: It just feels
2: always
0: odd.
2: always.
0: So, especially if she's, you know, toting the family around and the guy has like a sweet sports car that's just for him. I'm like, all right, you're a grown man.
2: Dude, 1,000% with you.
0: The other thing is, and John, people get screwed on this. They go to the dealership and the dealer says, hey, you know, for $5,000 more, we can get you into the brand new one.
2: Right.
0: You got on the lot. Look at this. Got these extra features. Dealer fee, they just throw on there. And you're so starry-eyed, you just want to get out of there after 6 hours and go drive this thing.
2: And by the way, that $5,000 extra you spend on the new one, you might as well set it on fire, because the moment you drive it off, it's gone. You just lost it.
0: Yeah.
2: It's now worth what you were about to pay for the used one, right?
0: Yeah, new car will depreciate 10% the moment you drive it off the lot.
2: There you go.
0: And within the first 5 years, 60% on average.
2: Yeah.
0: That's pretty wild.
2: I love buying cars that are 5 years or older. Because the depreciation has burnt off so much.
0: Yeah, my last car, one owner, 4,000 miles on it, and I got 26% off of what I would have bought it brand new.
2: Huh.
0: So I went, all right, I'll deal with that. I'll take, and I, you know, I could have bought it new. It would have been fine. But I just like going 25% off feels pretty good.
2: And I've got cash, so
0: yeah.
2: And I'm not afraid.
0: You
2: got to
0: have walkaway power. That's the key. You walk in with a check of, here's our budget. Either make it work, or we'll go down the street. And eventually, if they want, you know, to feed their family, they're going to go, all right, we'll take it.
2: Yeah.
0: Don't let them bully you. Focus on the out-the-door price. 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Stick to it, and you will make a wise decision when it comes to those cars. Love it.

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4: From ABC News, I'm Dave Packer. Ship where a deadly hantavirus outbreak erupted is sailing to the Canary Islands with more than 100 passengers and crew on board. 17 of them are U.S. citizens. ABC's Maggie Rooley is in the Canary Islands.
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2: 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I'm George Camel, joined by best-selling author Dr. John Deloney, and we're taking your calls at 888-825-5225. Rochelle is in Sacramento up next. Rochelle, how are you doing?
3: I'm doing well. How are you two?
2: Fantastic. How can John and I help today?
3: So my husband and I are considering purchasing a new home. Our house is currently up for sale. We've identified a property that we would like to purchase. With the equity from the sale of our current home, we would have a rather sizable down payment, looking to put down at least 50, if not 60%, on a new house. My husband has brought up the idea of getting a first lien HELOC with a sweep account versus a conventional mortgage. And he's explained to me that with this first lock HELOC with a sweep account, rather than getting into a 15 or a 30-year loan, we would be able to pay off a $400,000 mortgage in 8 years.
2: So I was wondering,
3: sorry,
2: is he clarifying?
3: No, the speaker came on his phone. I apologize.
2: Oh, it's all good.
3: So I was wondering, it sounds great. I've never heard of this before, so I was wondering what you guys thought about that.
2: So this in the TikTok world is called velocity banking. He may have heard about it on social media. I don't know where, you know, this is it, but it's a trend where they call it like a mortgage accelerator. And the idea is there's this revolving line of credit, almost like a big credit card that's secured by your house, but it's your only loan on the property. So you're right, it's your first lien in that there is no mortgage there. And so then what you do is you dump all of your income into this HELOC, draw it out for expenses. And if you do it perfectly, you can save a little bit on interest, which supposedly pays off the house faster. So that's what he is wanting to do. There's still a lot more risk with it, and it sounds sophisticated, and it's more complex, and that doesn't make it better. So have you guys priced out a traditional 15-year mortgage on this?
3: We've priced out a 30. We have not priced out a 15.
2: Okay. I would price out a 15 and see if you guys can afford that payment where it's a quarter of your after-tax monthly income. And if not, it tells me the house that you're looking to buy is too much house.
3: So your recommendation would not be to do a first lien?
4: No,
2: I wouldn't do
3: it. A sweep account?
4: No.
2: And I think the way he found this was probably online, and there's a bunch of people out there who are proponents of this. And again, it's called velocity banking. You can look this up on social media, and it's going to be some slick dude telling you how this is the hack. Here's the only hack that works. You get a 15-year mortgage, which is going to have a lower interest rate than either of these, and then you pay it off aggressively.
4: Here's the thing, that if you take out if you have a $400,000 mortgage and y'all put down 50% and you have $200,000 left, there is no secret loan that makes you not have to pay back $200,000 plus interest. And so the only true way, like we can do a 30-year note, but we can pay it off in 8 years. You're still going to pay back that money plus interest. And so if y'all want to pay it off in 8 years, that's amazing. Pay it off in 8 years. But that just means every month you're going to be paying more towards the principal balance to pay it off faster. But there's not like a secret loan you can do that you pay back $100,000 to pay off $200,000. You get what I'm saying? Like, the whole hack is technically you can get a lower interest rate, and technically you can take that lower interest rate that you're paying and pay off more principal. But the same thing applies, just paying it faster.
3: Understood. The way he was explaining it to me, and this is kind of where my brain starts to shut down and my eyes glaze over.
2: Same,
3: he's
2: girl,
3: more
2: same.
3: Of the finance. He's more of the finance person. He was explaining to me that it gets paid off quicker because they compound the interest daily?
2: Yeah, the way it's calculated. That's where the interest savings come in. But there's still all of the elements of a HELOC, which is a variable interest rate, which means the payment can go up. The banks can freeze or call the line, which adds more risk to it. It's a revolving line of credit secured by your home. And so all of that just makes me go, why are we doing all this? Why all this gyration to maybe save a little bit of interest?
4: Especially with all the volatility in the world right now, like go back 10 years in your life. Can you have imagined now? Right? No, none of us could have. And so with all the volatility in the world, the chances of me touching a variable interest rate is zero.
3: Right.
4: Right? And so you can get in. If you got in today and the banks, and suddenly Jerome Powell comes up tomorrow and says, hey, because of X, Y, or Z, we're raising interest. Like, man, y'all are on the hook for it.
3: Right.
2: And there's far more of these ending up in foreclosure versus a 15-year mortgage. And so that's where I go, okay, why aren't we doing a 15-year mortgage and just putting extra on the principal? It's the exact same thing without all the extra risk and complexity.
4: I'll go one more. I'm putting my baggage out in the world, so this may not be you and your husband. But if you give me a revolving line of credit and suddenly I don't like my floors, I'm going to get new floors. Because it's not real money. It's just coming out of the revolving line of credit. Oh, we need to fix this cabinet. We need to get a new fridge. Let's just go ahead and do it. It becomes not real money. And, I'm just going to lock myself in and pay it off. And if I want to accelerate it and pay it off faster, I'm going to do that.
2: I don't know that we can convince your husband, but I hope we convinced you, which I hope puts enough of a wedge between you guys that you don't do this.
4: And here's my rule of thumb, George. If somebody's explaining something to me, you know who I learned this from, of all people? Ashton Kutcher.
2: Not on my bingo card.
4: And here's why. He was talking about, somebody was asking him once on a panel, why do you seem to have so much success with these companies you invest in as an angel investor? And I forgot all, I think Airbnb and
2: Pop Chips
4: and Uber. So he got in on the ground floor of all these things. And he said, I think he dropped out of high school, or maybe he finished high school but didn't go to college. And he said, his one line was, explain this to me like I'm a high school dropout, or explain this to me like I'm a high schooler. And if they couldn't do it, I didn't invest. And so for me, when somebody's trying to explain to me a thing we're getting into, and hey, Deloney, I want you to invest in this thing, if my eyes start glazing over, that I'm out. If you can't explain it to me very simple, here's why, here's the terms, here's the payout, or here's the risk we're all going to together, if you can't do that in a sentence or two, I don't want to participate in it.
2: Yeah.
4: Because it's not worth all the complexity. Because now the more variables, the more fragile the whole system is. And the more dependent it is on other people to do what they said they're going to do, and that what those other people said they were going to, I'm out. It's too fragile.
2: Yeah. Well, there's a lot of people that talk about these things, and I see very few people actually doing it. I've never heard of someone saying, yeah, the way I paid off my house early was I did velocity banking.
4: I know zero people who have told me that line.
2: There's a lot of people talking about it, though, and so that tells me something. It gets the clicks and the views, but it doesn't work in reality. And you don't see the people who foreclose on their home. They're not sharing that on Instagram. They're only sharing the wins. And so I'm always very cautious with any financial advice on the internet that I don't understand. And we always tell people, don't invest in anything you don't understand. The same applies to crazy mortgage hacks. Here's a hack. Get as small of a loan as possible on as short of a term as possible and pay extra towards it.
4: Ta-da.
2: I can understand that. I could explain that to my toddler and she'd get it.
4: Hacked.
2: There you go. So the real question is, how are you going to approach this with your husband in a way where you come to a compromise? And I hope that compromise is go with the thing that you both understand, that you both can handle.

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1: Hey, what's up, guys? 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
1: Today's question comes from Carlos in Texas. He says, my preteen son has his own YouTube channel, and he's on pace to earn over $5,000 a month soon. Should he be tithing on this income? How much should I encourage him to save or invest versus spend? He understands taxes, so we've got that part down. Left to his own devices, of course, he's a preteen kid, he would buy all the Legos in the world.
0: Yes.
1: Of course. That's
0: this
1: awesome.
0: Is fantastic.
1: That means he's a good, regular preteen kid, and he's an adult in his life to help steward how he spends his money.
0: Yeah. So he's making, I mean, if he's on pace to do $5,000 a month soon, that's $60,000 a year that a preteen is making.
1: Right.
0: Which tells me he's, what, 11 or 12?
1: Possibly.
0: That's pretty nuts.
1: That's great. So, like, right off the top, we can just do the math real quick. Some people, I'm assuming tithing, that means you're a person of faith. And so tithing, some people tithe off the top line, meaning you would tithe at 10%, $6,000 a year if you're making 60. Some people tithe on after taxes are gone. What am I bringing home that I can spend? They tithe off that. Every one of those things is a matter of you and your spirit. But I do, George, think it's important to teach kids. We save a piece of our money. We give away a piece of our money. Even if you're not a person of faith, generosity has all, I mean, it's wired into us. It's part of our psychological and emotional and spiritual health. And you have money to spend. And, George, I like the idea with a preteen kid when it comes to spending. So after you've saved a chunk of money, after you've given a chunk of money, I like to let young kids, my kids, kind of buy what they want to buy because that's the way they learn, oh, I wish I had that $100 instead of that completed Lego set. Or maybe they get that completed Lego set and it's great and they learn what they like and don't like. But, man, watching my 10-year-old navigate, I got $50 and I want to go buy a thing. Are you sure? Yeah, I really want to buy it. And then the next time she saves up some money and she wants to buy something, then we could say, hey, where's that thing you bought last month or 2 months ago or 3 months ago? Oh, yeah. Do you really want that? No, I don't want
0: they
1: that.
0: They sort of learn.
1: So they learn
0: temporary
1: by doing.
0: Effects of stuff.
1: Yeah. Telling a preteen, you don't really want those Legos. They're like, yeah, I do. And so I like letting them, when they have their spend money, kind of let them buy what they want to buy. Unless, obviously, not Grand Theft Auto or something, but like within your family's values. But I like them to learn that lesson. But they should be saving some. They should be giving some. And that's going to be a personal decision.
0: Yeah, and at this age, it's less about, you know, you got to be legalistic
1: militant,
0: about these percentages.
1: Yeah.
0: It's more about, hey, are you kind of budgeting this money like a business, like a profit and loss statement?
1: Right.
0: So I would have him, you know, jump on every dollar, make a free account, and put his $5,000 there and say, all right, I'm going to give 10%, $500 to the tithe. I want to invest $1,000. Before I ever get to enjoy the money, I'm going to sort of eat the vegetables, do the things I know are good for my future, good for me now. Invest $1,000. Maybe you save $2,000. He's probably has some goals to like get a car one day when he's 16. Mm-hmm. And I would spend $1,000. I feel like it's a reasonable amount out of $5,000 for a kid with no expenses. Let him do it. Let him see what's actually worth putting his money into and what's not, and even reinvesting into the business.
1: Yeah.
0: And maybe you want to upgrade equipment.
1: That's right. There you go. And for a young kid, especially, I think for adults too, but for a young kid, I think it would be valuable, let's say he's 12, to say how much, if you make $60,000, which, by the way, if you're living off YouTube, they change their algorithm every other week, and so best of luck to you. But college, would we want to put $150,000 in a college fund? So let's reverse engineer that. By month, what would we need to start saving now that would get us that amount of money? You want a car when you're 16? You're 12 now, so that's 4 years away. Let's say we want $20,000 for a car. What would we need to start saving now? So creating long-term sinking funds will teach him at a young age, like, okay, if I want something big, like college, like a house, like a car, I got to start planning now for those things when I get there.
0: And if you can teach him about taxes, about quarterly estimated payments and self-employment
1: you've
0: tax,
1: won,
0: it's an extra 15%.
1: You've
0: so he's
1: won.
0: Like, as soon as that check hits his account, 30% goes into a savings account earmarked for taxes.
1: Yes.
0: If he learns that now, he's never going to be calling in saying, I owe the IRS $150,000 because I didn't realize I owe taxes on this money. That's adults call into the show doing that. So if a 12-year-old can figure this out, he's crushing.
1: I think I heard Dave say this once, that one of the greatest tricks the government ever pulled was the automatic tax deduction, that if every American had to write a check every month,
0: show up at the tax office and hand over a check or cash,
1: we'd be paying a lot more attention to what the government spends.
0: We'd be throwing some tea in the harbor again, I think.
1: Correct. So you want to change culture? You want to create a generation of libertarians? Have your 12-year-old start making some money and saying, oh, you made $5,000 this month. $2,400, not yours. Like, why not? Well, you know.
0: Ouch.
1: We got to keep these pet projects going.
0: That's a great problem to have. And again, we don't know how long this is going to last.
1: Sure.
0: So enjoy the ride while it lasts, and make sure that he, you know, keeps his head on straight and watches his mental health, because YouTube can be a wild place. All right, John is in Orlando up next. John, welcome to the show.
2: Hey, thanks for having me, guys. How are you doing?
0: We're doing great. What's your question today?
2: Okay, so I'm 52. I have a 9-year-old son that I have 50-50 custody of. I make about $65,000 a year. 25% of that is being garnished, and that'll be going on for another about year and a half. I have an additional $25,000 in IRS debt and $25,000 in credit card debt. I have just come upon and found these trading cards, baseball cards, that I had put away, and they are now worth a lot of money. They're liquid up to about, I'd say, over $200,000.
0: Wow.
2: They're like Shohei Ohtani rookie cards that are signed. I don't have any savings. The divorce was bad.
1: Based on what you just told us, you went through a pretty rough season, huh?
2: Yes, it was really bad. I lost my dad. I lost my job of 12 years. Then I got divorced. My son was born in I don't want to give the exact date, but in December, I lost my job. The following January, I bought my first house 6 months before that we moved into.
0: Wow.
2: And then I got divorced 2 years later. It was just I lost my dad 9 months before my son, 10 months before my son was born. So it was a bad time.
1: Yeah.
2: Made bad choices. The 401k was emptied out when I lost my job. I stayed at home. The best thing that happened was I stayed at home with my son for 9 months, and that was a great time. But we went through my 401k at that time. And due to that, and because I was in a different state at that time, they wanted the taxes on that money from the 401k distribution that was early. And I had also inherited some money from my dad, which they wanted from that too. Unfortunately, I wasn't in Florida at the time, or else I would have been fined from what I've learned. So anyway, what I want to ask is, I have this debt, I have these cards that are probably going to be even worth more money down the line, but I have this debt now, and I want to leave something for my son. And I can't just keep living paycheck right now, because I'm like just at the end of it. I just can't do it anymore.
0: Yeah.
2: So
0: I'll tell you this, John, I'm going to solve for peace in the present, not go, man, what could I have if I hung on to him for five more years?
1: Yeah.
0: I'm paying off the debt, all of it. That's $50K. I'm setting up an emergency fund for myself of 6 months of expenses. I'm going to fully fund a Roth IRA for the year to set myself up for the future. And then maybe have some left over to enjoy and spend, and set aside some for taxes, because you're going to have capital gains on that.
2: Yeah, my work does offer 4% match, which I haven't signed up for yet, because I didn't know if I was going to go bankrupt before I realized what I had.
0: Not anymore. This is your fresh start,
2: right,
0: man.
2: Right.
0: I would pay off
2: the
0: debt.
2: They offer the 401k pre-tax or the Roth IRA up to 4%.
0: Yeah.
2: You do the Roth IRA.
0: I mean, I love the after-tax option, because then it's going to grow tax-free for the rest of your life. And so I would definitely pay off the debt, get the emergency fund, get the 4% at least, fund a Roth IRA. And if you hang on the line, I'll send you my book, Breaking Free from Broke, to walk you through that whole plan. But I would sell these cards to give yourself a fresh start.
1: And never look up their potential future value again. Sell them and be done.
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5: 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The Wall Street Journal calls it the Great Silence. 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That hits vocabulary, brain development, and school performance. Adults under 25 are losing words the fastest. 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So put the phone down. 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
7: Here is your forecast on KN. Days high in the mid to upper 70s and a very light westerly wind. We'll have a clear sky.
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0: 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Jordan is in Miami up next. Jordan, welcome to the show.
14: Thank you.
0: Sure. How can we help today?
14: Hey, I'm just trying to figure out how I get out of this momentum of just wanting to keep going, just with my life in general. I'm not like a breaking point in my life where I'm currently stuck in the city I'm at with the job I'm not good at, and I'm 3,000 miles away from home, so it's kind of been a little hard for me.
1: Yeah. Hey, do me a huge favor. Talk right into the phone, brother. Why are you stuck in Miami?
14: So I recently bought a car from a dealership that they claimed had no problems up in Idaho. And I had a friend who does door-to-door sales, and he's like, hey, let's do some sales with me. I'm like, you know, what's going to hurt doing that? I reached Nebraska. My car has transmission problems. I take it to Subaru. They can't buy it off me, so I have to leave it in a storage unit, fly out down here with the rest of the money I had, and now I'm just struggling with sales. I'm just lost of what I need to do. Plus, I'm in debt. So,
1: but I mean, when you say stuck, if
0: can you legally move tomorrow?
1: Yeah, could you get a bus pass, or could you like just suck it up and call your parents and say I need a bus pass home and go home?
14: I don't have parents.
1: Okay. Could you work really hard for the next 30 days and get a bus pass and go home and get out of this mess?
14: That's the issue. It's like, I feel like everything I do, I got, for the past week, I've been busting my butt. I've been out there 10, 12 hours a day trying to just make these sales.
0: Doing door-to-door sales? Like,
14: yes, sir.
0: What are you selling?
14: Pest control.
0: Are you making money doing it? What's your average week or month look like?
14: So the average week is around 4,000. That's just in like sale commission, which is only like $1,000 personally.
0: $4,000 a week?
14: For the market. It's based off the commission. So each sale is $1,000, but that's for the company.
0: Okay, what are you taking home, though? What ends up in your bank account at the end of the week?
1: $1,000 a week?
14: A little less, probably like $600.
0: So you're making about $2,400 take-home pay doing this?
14: Yes, sir.
0: Okay, and that's going to stay that way for the foreseeable future. I mean, this is you busting it.
14: Yeah.
0: For $600 a week. What's stopping you from going to find a different job in Miami?
14: Well, the way they have it around here is there's about five. It's like a hotel room with about three rooms, and it's just a rent problem. And I don't have. And if I tell them like, hey, I need to find them a job, I don't know if they're gonna allow me to stay. So it's either.
0: So you're living rent free as part of the deal?
14: No, it's $800 a month.
0: So you could find a couple of roommates and go elsewhere.
1: Yeah, this is. I think you think you're in handcuffs. Indentured servanthood, man.
14: Right.
0: I don't think you're as stuck as you think you are. I think you're just depressed.
1: Yeah.
0: And you don't have the energy to get unstuck.
14: Right.
1: Where's your parents, brother? What happened to them?
14: They passed away.
1: When did they pass away?
14: Last year.
1: Okay. Do you have siblings?
14: They also passed away.
1: So you lost everybody in your family?
14: It was a hit and run with a drunk guy and hit by a semi truck.
1: Man, I'm so sorry, brother.
0: You got any friends in the area?
14: I'm with my best friend. He's the one who's kind of like, because I've been working in Idaho, just as like as a manufacturing company, doing like AR triggers, just for a 16-hour, and it was miserable. And he was like, "Dude, we gotta get you out. We gotta get some life back into you." And I was starting to believe him because it's Miami. I mean, who doesn't have fun in Miami? And I was just like, yeah, man, let's do it, whatever. And then as life can't get worse, this dealership screwed me over with my dream car that I saved up a lot to buy.
0: What do you owe on the car?
14: $21,000.
0: And what's it worth?
14: About $25,000.
0: Is that in its current condition it's worth $25,000?
14: No, in its current condition it's probably worth like $8,000 because there's transmission problems.
0: And you can't afford a new transmission, obviously.
14: No.
0: What other debt do you have?
14: In a storage unit in Nebraska.
0: What other debts do you have?
14: I have a personal loan for about $3,000. I was hoping to use that to kind of just get me a little push forward while I'm in Miami. So far it's not going horrible. I just need to find a way to get myself out of this mentality where I'm not good enough to, or where I feel like I'm not trying enough to make these sales or keep going.
1: Bro, I know you feel like you're at the bottom right now, but I'm telling you right now, I've been doing this for my whole career. You had a massive loss in your life, and you got to go sit down with somebody. And I know you can say you don't have time. Or you don't even have the resources, I'll give you 6 months free with BetterHelp, but I think you're going to need some in-person sitting with somebody to metabolize the amount of grief and loss you've experienced in the last year.
14: Right.
1: And I'm just telling you, therapy changed my life. I'm still here because of it, and it's worth it, and you're worth it, but you got to go sit down and talk to somebody. You're not going to be able to power through this because there's nothing to power through.
14: Right. It's kind of like treading through mud with...
1: That's right. That's right. And another loan's not going to get it. A dream car's not going to get it.
0: Even another job isn't going to heal it.
1: Yeah, 16 hours. Another job might give you some margin. It might keep you from feeling like you're living a failure factory, right? I would be terrible at door-to-door salesman. I would do it if that's the only way I could feed my family, but I'd be terrible at it. I don't want you doing something that you're terrible at that is just compounding this vision of yourself in the mirror.
14: Yeah. And it's like, I do have a dream. I want to help people. Like, I want to, like, I've always talked to my parents about this because they've always noticed it about me. I want to help people, especially literally the situation I'm in right now. Like, that's what I want to do. I want to, be able to tell my story or, help them. So I want to be a psychology.
1: That's awesome. But listen, you can't give what you don't have.
14: Right.
1: And so, the best therapist I know as friends and colleagues, myself, the people who are best at helping others have had their own journey getting the help they needed.
14: Right.
1: Right? And it's you just opening your hands up saying, okay, I've tried a new car, I've tried a new job, I've tried a new state, I've tried a new location. It's time for me to get with a professional and face this head on.
14: Right.
1: Right? But I would tell you, I don't think you're broken. I think your body is trying to take care of you, man. And it's just saying, hey, we got a lot to metabolize and a lot to process and a lot to walk through. It's so, so much, brother.
14: Right.
1: Okay, so hang on the line here. I'm going to hook you up with 6 months of BetterHelp licensed counseling so you can get started today. You can reach out to them today. And then hopefully they can connect you with some resources in your local area.
0: I'd also like to get him a copy of your book, John.
1: Yeah, I'll send you Building an Unanxious Life. I'll send you the audio book and the regular book. Maybe you can listen to it while you're walking door to door. But it's not going to be the thing that fixes you in this moment. I don't think you're broken. I don't think you need fixing. I think you need healing. And I think you need somebody to sit with you for a season. But, man, we're praying for you. And we'll be walking along. We'll give you the resources we got. We'll send you every dollar, too, to get you help you get your money screwed on straight. But man, for as hard as you're working for $600 a month, maybe a fast food job or something would help.
0: Hey guys, George Campbell here. So you're thinking about buying or selling your home, and you probably have a million questions. I get it. It's a weird time in the market right now, and where do you go to find weird answers? Usually the internet. 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

0: Sean is in Daytona Beach up next. Sean, welcome to the show.
1: Hi, thanks for having me.
0: Absolutely. How can we help today?
1: All right, so I'm a merchant marine. I've been a merchant marine for about 20 years.
2: Hey, Rich, do me a huge favor, Sean. Talk directly into the phone for me.
1: Sure.
2: There you go.
1: I am a merchant mariner. I've been one for about 20 years now.
2: Awesome.
1: I have multiple jobs, but my primary is being a merchant marine. My other is I'm an over-the-road trucker, and I do construction and that sort of deal, too. But basically what ended up happening to me was I was married for 10 years, and I had moved up pretty high on the ships. I was doing about $110,000 a year for myself, and then my ex-wife was doing an additional maybe 50 or so. So we had the bills associated with the $160,000 a year household. During COVID, I got forced to step away from my job because I didn't get vaccines because I didn't trust it. And also I wanted to retire to be home with my young child. So basically I forcibly retired with about $100,000 in the bank, and then we got hit by a hurricane, and I had to do a second mortgage on the home from the SBA to, you know, pay for the roof, the fence, and everything that got destroyed, and then we got talked into the solar panels, and while I was home, I was working 10 jobs and making about an eighth of what I was making on the ship. So my ex-wife decided that because, and this is what she said to my face, because I was making less than her, she lost all respect for me as a man, and then she cheated on me with someone who made way more. And, yeah, so the divorce happened, just settled the middle of last year, and I went back to the ship because I was not mentally healthy. And in order to keep my kid through the divorce, I basically had to swallow all of the bills for $160,000 a year household. And by stepping away, I lost my promoted position. So now I've gone from about $110,000 a year personally down to about $74,000. So I have about $250,000 worth of debt. And almost all of it is in the household, but I'm just so stressed.
2: Yeah. All right, so how can we, you've been through a lot, how can we help?
1: Well, I just think I might need somebody to tell me that my 5-year plan is somewhat workable and that I'm not an idiot, but it's
0: 5-year plan to what? What's the goal for you?
1: To be able to actually retire and actually go see my son.
0: How old are you?
1: He's 6. But he is barely in the past. I'm 37.
0: Okay, why do you need to retire in 5 years or else? Where did that come from?
1: Well, I don't need to. That's kind of what I would like to do, at least retire from this career and do something.
0: When you say retire, you mean you have enough assets that replace your income to cover your bills and lifestyle, correct?
1: By retire, I mean be able to shift into a career where I can remain in the area of my home.
0: Got it. So you just want like an encore career that keeps you local?
1: Right.
2: Because, okay.
1: I mean,
0: that's
1: currently, I'm an over-the-road trucker and a merchant mariner. That's
2: okay.
1: Kind of.
2: Here's the thing. I know these conversations are really compressed, and so what I'm hearing is, and none of your plan is going to work unless you make this change. Okay.
1: Right.
2: You have to take ownership of all the choices you've made, because the way you told that story, other than your wife being like a horrific human, right? Other than that, every choice you made from I had to get a second mortgage, I got talked into the solar panels even though I had 100 grand in the bank, I had to do this, I had to do that, I chose, like, I want you to take ownership of, I made some choices that have landed me here. Or I made some choices that gave me no margin, and then, boom, I got hit with a literal hurricane and a hurricane inside my marriage. And I had no cushion because I made some choices. And when you take that level of ownership, this is all neuroscience, brother. It puts you back in the driver's seat of your own life. And it begins to...
1: I'm fully aware that I made some mistakes here.
2: Okay, awesome. So I'm hard-pressed to believe that a guy that works as hard as you do, that has the skill set you have, could not find a $75,000 a year construction job or a building job in your local community. Am I crazy?
1: No, you're actually, that doesn't work. I have looked. There's very few jobs in my area that would pay that without forcing me to go get an entirely different skill set.
2: Okay.
0: You have like 7 skill sets. Get an 8th one.
2: Yeah, yeah.
0: What's stopping you?
2: That's what I'm saying. Like, the picture you had of your life, it's over now. It's ended.
1: Right.
2: And so the question before you is, do you want to keep living a life where you won't see your kid till you're 11? And I'm not judging that. I just want you to take ownership of, this is the choice I'm making. Or I'm going to sell this house and get a one-bedroom apartment because this dream is over. And
1: well, I didn't really get to that part, but currently the house is on the market.
2: Okay, great.
1: It should sell somewhere between $215,000 to $230,000, which would give me... roughly about $10,000 to $15,000 cash in hand.
2: Amazing.
0: Is that after you pay off the solar, pay off the second mortgage?
1: Yes.
2: Awesome.
0: Okay, great.
2: Amazing.
0: So that gets us,
2: I'm proud of you for that.
0: That gets rid of a large majority of the debt. What other debts are there in this $250,000?
1: I just managed to pay off $25,000 worth of credit card debt while I've been out here.
2: Amazing. That's awesome.
1: So I've still got an additional $5,800 worth of credit card debt. My ex-wife's car loan is still in my name, but she pays on that, thankfully. But basically, what I'm seeing for my future here is I need to be a merchant marine because it pays for my child's health insurance. Free of charge, no, nothing.
0: Got it.
1: So
2: okay,
1: that
2: so
1: saves me.
2: I personally, like, you just laid out a map, and I'm hearing a man stand up and get in the driver's seat of his own life. I'm going to sell this house, and I'm going to have 15 grand in the bank, and I'm going to pay off this $1,500 credit card. I'm going to owe nobody anything. And then, dude, if you go make $50,000 as a school teacher, it will come with health insurance. Personally, I would choose less money and more time with my kid than I would never see my kid for this quote-unquote free health care. That free health care is coming at a major cost to your relationship with your son, to your psychological well-being, to your overall financial well-being. And so you make some sacrifices like you're making right now. I'm going to be a one-bedroom apartment dad right now. That's the world. That's the cards I've got. And I'm going to be a teacher, and on the weekends I'm going to drive trucks, and in the evening I'm going to repair, I don't know, people's front porches or something, because you've got that skill set. I'm going to do what I got to do to scratch and claw. I'm telling you, man, that kind of hard work gets rewarded over time. But you're making some amazing sacrifices, and also another foot is still trapped in this, well, I guess I gotta. And, dude, I've got personal family and friends who are locked into a forever blue-collar life that's killing them because I get a good deal on health insurance or whatever. And that's just not a trade.
0: This 160 grand lifestyle, your income got cut in half.
2: Yeah,
0: you have a $74,000 lifestyle now. And so you're going to have to make changes to your life, your budget, your career to have this life you want. We're rooting for you. We think you have more agency than you think.
2: Yeah, and you're doing it. You're doing it.
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8: From ABC News, I'm Dave Packer. Urgent preparations underway as health officials work to evacuate passengers on a Dutch hantavirus-infected cruise ship. Three people have died. The vessel on its way to Spain's Canary Islands, where CDC officials will be standing by. Dr. Maria Van Karoff, the director of the Department of Epidemic and Pandemic Management.
9: Right now, there's nobody on board that has any symptoms, including passengers and crew. That's great news.
8: 17 Americans are on board.
10: Those repatriation flights could start landing as soon as tonight. The goal here, guys, is to get everyone off that ship and home before Tuesday, when bad weather is supposed to hit.
8: ABC's Maggie Rooley in the Canary Islands. Nearly a dozen people rushed to a hospital following a possible boat explosion off the waters of Miami this afternoon. This witness...
11: It was an explosion in the bilge of the boat. About a 10 or 12 people that got

0: Andrew Dimbert. Saber rattling from Iran, the commander of Iran's Air Force saying that its missiles and drones are locked on American targets in the region, waiting the command to fire. In a separate note, the IRGC Navy Command warning in a post on X that any attack on Iranian oil tankers and commercial vessels will result in a heavy attack on one of the American centers in the region and enemy ships. Dua Lipa is suing Samsung for copyright infringement after she says the company is using her picture on the side of television boxes. Dave Packer, ABC News.
1: Warmer weather is finally here, and that means cookouts,
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0: Growing concern about what's being called an affordability crisis. In New York City, a rent freeze is now a possibility for nearly a million rent-regulated apartments. But this building owner, who didn't want to share his name, says he's struggling too.
3: We understand that tenants are struggling just like owners are struggling. And we think that's a place for the city and the state to step in with assistance programs and cost control programs and things that will make it possible in the future to not raise rents.
0: A new year-long trial of drone delivery over the East River between Manhattan and Brooklyn is underway by the region's Port Authority. ABC's Chuck Severson.
4: The goal's faster delivery of small packages, including medical devices, in a traffic-filled, congested metro.
5: We're going to focus on 1 year over one very specific corridor, but a six-minute flight on a drone could take away a 30-minute trip that a cargo van might otherwise need.
4: James Greenway, remote pilot with the UK-based Skyports Drone Services, says of the goal,
5: reduce the transit time for a package to make it as green as possible.
4: If successful, they'll add routes.
0: In Moscow today, Russian President Vladimir Putin voicing confidence in a victory in Ukraine as he oversaw a military parade on Red Square commemorating the defeat of Nazi Germany in World War II. Security was heavy. Authorities ordered restrictions on all mobile internet access and text messaging services in the Russian capital today. Dave Packer, ABC News.
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0: I saw this story, I was like, oh my gosh, I can so relate to this because this actually happened to me. You know, Mr. Wonderful, Kevin O'Leary from Shark Tank.
1: Of course.
0: He was out talking about, he was interviewing some guy, and then on the Zoom call, suddenly in the background, the kid's mother shows up and says, oh, you know, I'm here for the interview too.
1: Oh.
0: And then Kevin O'Leary said, you know what, we're going to call a stop to this right now. Okay. Mom cannot be in the interview with you.
1: Why not?
0: You know, when it happened to me, this 23-year-old guy showed up. I don't even remember what he was interviewing for, but it was like maybe even 2 or 3 years ago.
1: Okay.
0: So he shows up and Amber says, he's here with his mother. And I'm like, what do you mean his mother? So sure enough, they both come in my conference room and I said, you know, hi, can I help you? Why are you here with your son? And she said, I am here for moral support.
1: Well, you usually do the moral support when you're waiting in the parking lot in the car.
0: Exactly. And then she was so offended when I said, well, if you want me to interview your son, you just have to go downstairs and wait in the lobby.
1: And did she?
0: Yes, but she gave me that stink eye.
1: Did you hire the person?
0: What do you think?
1: I know the answer is no. But did the mother factor into the decision or they just weren't right for the job?
0: The mother, well, he was kind of a mousy guy.
1: Okay.
0: And so that was a big part because, you know, being around all of us here, you can't be mousy.
1: No.
0: Okay. Because you're just going to get steamrolled right over.
1: But isn't a lot of people in the IT industry mousy?
0: Yeah, a lot of them.
1: It must be hard. Or you do a good job of just bringing them out of their mouse hole.
0: Exactly. As it turns out, 3 out of 4 Gen Zers in a recent survey say that they have brought their parents to an interview.
1: That's too many.
0: Okay. 40% have mom or dad respond to whatever the HR person writes back. Okay, so.
1: I mean, I'm living that right now.
0: Are you?
1: Mackenzie came up to me and she's like, hey, this college wants me to come out for a softball tryout. Can you write an email to respond back to them?
0: And you did?
1: Of course.
0: Okay, see, okay, because Ian used to do that to me. And I'd say, you know, you got to write it yourself. But if you want me to look at it afterwards, I'll do it.
1: No, I just wanted to get it over with.
0: Or you could just do ChatGPT.
1: Well, of course, that's what I did.
0: Yeah, I know. And on that happy note, welcome, ladies and gentlemen. After all, this is the nation's largest, best, award-winning show, the biggest show about all things digital. I'm, of course, America's beloved digital goddess, Kim Komando, here with you once again. And joining me is my co-host, Andrew Babinski. Hello there, Andrew. And
1: hi,
0: you can
1: Kim.
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1: 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Subscribe, like, share. It helps out the algorithm. It helps out the show. We want to stay on YouTube, but we have to make sure we have an audience there.
0: Yes, so just do it, even if you don't like the show.
1: I listen to multiple podcasts, both audio format and go on YouTube and watch them. It's a different experience. I like it.
0: And plus, you get to see this lovely jacket that I'm wearing today.
1: Is that pink?
0: It's pink.
1: Not salmon?
0: No.
1: Okay.
0: Pink.
1: I'm not good with colors. I don't know.
0: I know. 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So, Andrew, have you been following what's going on with the war, of course?
1: There's a war?
0: Yes.
1: Oh.
0: But here's what a lot of people aren't talking about. You know, there was a strike. It was precise. But it was the technology, because we talk about tech here, that really made it possible. And it was really kind of something out of a sci-fi thriller. And it's been running quietly in the background for years. I mean, for literally years. It all starts with traffic cameras.
1: Huh?
0: I know. This is the wild part about it. We're not talking about spy planes and drones and satellites. In Tehran, their own street cameras, Israelis Unit 8200, think of them as like the NSA on steroids.
1: Okay.
0: They spent years hacking into the city's traffic surveillance network.
1: So they could know where the leaders were and where everybody was?
0: Exactly. And all this footage was encrypted and fed to Tel Aviv every single day, 24/7, for years and years and years, right? Then the AI went to work. We're talking billions of data points were fed into network models. The Ayatollah's route, schedule, bodyguards, who arrived first, who left last, what cars would double back. It just kept watching and watching and learning and learning. And so by the time that the mission launched, the targeting data wasn't old. It was actually happening in real time.
1: Wow.
0: Isn't that something?
1: It's very cool.
0: Let's see. We had drones, of course, there.
1: Did you see what they did with the drones, though?
0: What do you mean?
1: They amassed this, like, army of drones that then flew in so that all of the radar would pick them up. And it got confused. It didn't know what was what, where was where. And so when the fighter jets came in behind, it all got lost in the mix because they couldn't track what everything was happening
0: just,
1: in the air.
0: Yeah, it was all just all scrambled out.
1: Right.
0: Wow. Well, the thing that really was astounding me is that when they took out the Ayatollah, they knew exactly where he was, right? And they knew where all the cronies were all around him. So did you hear what happened afterwards?
1: Mm-mm.
0: Okay. So after all this goes down, couple of days later, they're trying to figure out who is going to replace the Ayatollah. Okay. And so they have all these guys in one room, in one building, and they're all voting. And as they're voting, the Israeli United States, they take them all out.
1: Right.
0: Okay.
1: Like, I saw that the president was making a speech, and he's like, well, he could have replaced him, but he's dead. And he could replace him, but I think he's dead.
0: Yeah. And then how about just one more thing, the video of us taking out the Iranian naval ship. That was phenomenal.
1: I will say, though, this has been an awful week if you're trying to follow this war on social media.
0: Why is that?
1: So many faked, phony AI videos to where I watch something and I go, oh, my gosh, that's crazy. Shock and awe, whatever. And then I go to the next one and it shows, have you seen this clip? It's 100% AI.
0: Or it's from a video game. I watched one. I'm like, wow, look at that go. And it's like, oh, no, that was from a video game.
1: I was fooled like 60 times this week.
0: Meta's glasses, the Ray-Ban glasses.
1: Yeah.
0: We've talked about those.
1: Mm-hmm.
0: A Swedish news outlet just found out what happens to all the footage. Okay. It's actually routed to contractors in Nairobi, Kenya. So if you're unfamiliar, is that the Meta glasses, they have this little built-in camera.
1: Right.
0: And then it records everything that it sees. Okay. When you tell it to record.
1: Sure.
0: So all this footage is going back into Kenya. That's where real humans are watching every single bit of this footage. And they're labeling it to train Meta's artificial intelligence.
1: Okay.
0: So what do you think they're seeing?
1: I mean, they're obviously seeing, like, bathrooms and bedrooms inside of people's houses, people's work in their office, their friends, the places they go, bars.
0: People having sex.
1: Oh, yeah, that too. Yeah.
0: And one guy, the one story that I thought was interesting, husband and wife, he takes off the glasses, puts them on the dresser while they're recording. Because his wife says something like, oh, honey, I'm going to go in and change. So he puts them there so he can watch her change.
1: It's his wife. Just follow her.
0: Okay.
1: But that's actually kind of hot that he wanted to see his wife change.
0: Yeah, sure, right? Meanwhile, Zuck bought a new house.
1: He did.
0: $170 million.
1: Is it the highest price tag on a house in the history of Florida?
0: Yes. Yes.
1: And now he's leaving and going to Florida to escape paying, 5% in taxes?
0: Yes.
1: Like $10 billion or something like that?
0: So it's 30,000 square feet.
1: Okay.
0: 9 bedrooms. The thing that
1: That's all? For 30,000 square feet, there's only 9 bedrooms?
0: There's a dock. There's massage rooms. There's secret passageways. There's a 1,500-gallon fish tank.
1: So that's
0: I was curious, so how big is a 1,500-gallon fish tank?
1: Well, I had a 400-gallon fish tank.
0: Oh, that was a big one.
1: Yes, and it was, What can I compare it to? The size of a large couch?
0: This one's 13 feet long, 4 feet wide, and between 5 and 6 feet tall.
1: Yeah, that's huge. Okay. That's a swimming pool in some countries.
0: Takes up 52 square feet. Not that bad. But the water, at 1,500 gallons, it's over 12,500 pounds.
1: Yeah, a bit heavy.
0: So I also decided I wanted to do just another piece of math magic. Okay. So let's say you buy a house for $170 million.
1: Sure.
0: You got to put 20% down.
1: Okay.
0: Okay. And let's just say that you have a 30-year mortgage at 5% interest.
1: You think he has a mortgage on this house?
0: No, I was just curious.
1: Oh, okay. What the payment would be?
0: Yeah. The payments, and this doesn't include taxes and insurance and a staff, because you need a staff for this house. It's about $730,000 a month.
1: Oh, that's it?
0: Okay.
1: Make double payments, Mark. You'll have that thing paid off in 17 years.
0: And speaking of big tech titans, a lot of people haven't really been talking about this. And it really disturbs me. So I thought we should really bring it to everybody's attention. Because it's one of these stories that happened and it kind of gets pushed underneath the rug, so to speak. Now, if you are Bill Gates, you're worth $108 billion. Okay. So somebody comes out and says, you know, we saw a lot about you in Jeffrey Epstein's files. Okay, so if you're Bill Gates with $108 billion, you're going to go hire the best PR firm, the best strategist in the entire world.
1: Sure.
0: To say, what the heck?
1: Spin.
0: Because the DOJ files show hundreds of references to Bill Gates within the Jeffrey Epstein files.
1: Now, correct me if I'm wrong. Didn't he get divorced because he was, like, hitting on some ladies?
0: Well, we will get to that.
1: Okay.
0: But meetings, meals, he was on the Lolita Express, okay, multiple countries. Bill Gates said, you know, I'm just so philanthropic.
1: Sure. He went to the island to help the little people.
0: Epstein wrote emails claiming that he helped Gates cover up affairs to Russian women. Apparently, this is allegedly, that Bill Gates got home and he realized that he had a little infection there.
1: Sure.
0: And he didn't want to tell his wife, Melinda, what was going on. So he just tried to sneak antibiotics into her.
1: Into his wife?
0: Into, like, her whatever she was drinking.
1: Right. So if she got the same infection because they were intimate together, it would already be battling it.
0: Yes.
1: Ugly.
0: Yes. Now, to all of this, Bill Gates' team says, that is so absurd. That never happened. But Bill Gates decided to come clean and speak to in a town hall meeting. And in that employee-only town hall meeting, go back to the strategist, there was a secret recording that was somehow sent to the Wall Street Journal.
1: Somehow? You mean emailed?
0: And Bill Gates said, yeah, I did all that. But I never went to the island.
1: Oh, okay.
0: You know, I did have two Russian women. And I did get divorced. And I did have a lot of things going on with Jeffrey Epstein. And then now Melinda is out saying, I knew something was off the whole time. He needs to answer for what the heck was going on there. But my thought is, and this came up, this is the reason why we're talking about this. You know, I use Google Docs, but when I have to send out, say, something that I've written to, like, Fox News or Daily Mail or whatever, they always want it in a Microsoft Word format. So what I've historically done is write it in Google Docs, just highlight it all, open up Microsoft Word, paste it in, and I know I could save it as a Google Doc, it's like, this is just the way that it's easy for me. And then it came up the other day, and it said, you need to pay for Microsoft 365 in order to keep using Microsoft Word. And I thought, hell no.
1: You're not giving him any of your money.
0: I'm not giving him any of my money ever again. I will go to Google Docs and do a save as and takes an extra step.
1: Now, you have an Apple computer, so you don't have Windows running. But you have Windows running on the computers here in the studios.
0: Yes, because a lot of we have to. But I tell you, when it comes time to replace it, I am not giving Microsoft any more money. Not even a dime.
1: So you believe it was more than just infidelity then?
0: I think there's a lot more going on. Because, you know, if you come out and say, oh, this is what I did.
1: Right, if you're admitting to bad stuff.
0: There's more stuff right. underneath.
1: Mostly. Allegedly.
0: Allegedly. Let's go ahead.
1: We don't want to get sued. Allegedly.
0: There's. I mean, it's kind of like, you know, when your kid says, you know, I kicked the dog.
1: Right.
0: Okay.
1: I also kicked him, fed him bacon, pushed him into the pool, set him on fire.
0: Okay, but I kicked the dog. There's more that's going to be coming out over time. And so, but to think, here's this guy worth $108 billion, right? Wow.
1: But that's it. That's all the guys that were worth $100 billion are the ones that are freaky-deaky in the Epstein files. There's no guy that works part-time at Domino's that's in there.
0: I'm still wondering, how the heck did that guy put that Rolodex together?
1: He had everybody.
0: I mean, he really did.
1: He knew what people wanted, and he used that to his advantage to get what he wanted.
0: All right, let's switch gears. 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Now, if your computer crashed today, how much would you lose? 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Hey, we have more of the show coming up. 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

0: So I was so jazzed. Can you tell I'm so excited today?
1: You have a lot of energy.
0: I am so excited today because today is the first day that we launch Splash of AI. That's my weekly AI newsletter. And can you guess what the open rate is? Because you know what? Okay, before we back up, you know open rates are everything if you're in the newsletter business.
1: Correct.
0: Okay. And as is unsubscribe rate, click-through rate, because it tells you the healthy status of that newsletter. And granted, it's the first one, so people are pretty jazzed about it. And it's rolling out slowly because you have to, like, warm up what's called warming up the IPs. Because otherwise, all the email providers think you're just a big spammer if you just send, like, a 500,000 emails to one place. So what do you think the open rate is?
1: Now, is this being sent to all of your other newsletter subscribers?
0: No, they have to subscribe to this.
1: They have to do it?
0: Yes.
1: And how many people are subscribed to the AI newsletter?
0: About 500,000. But okay. We can't send out 500,000 at once.
1: Sure. I'm going to say the open rate is 51.6%.
0: Oh, close. About 56%.
1: Nice.
0: Yes. And then you... Right on time, Zandra.
1: With new newsletter, revenue is flowing in. We can afford a new sound effect.
0: There you go. If you haven't already subscribed, go to splashofai.com. 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

0: 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So what do you say, Andrew? Phone call time?
1: Let's do it.
0: Okay. Sarah in Greeley, Colorado. You're up first. What's going on, Sarah? Welcome aboard.
2: Hello, Kim.
0: Welcome.
2: I am calling with a question about drones. We have had a couple of visits by a drone.
0: Okay.
2: And so my question is, how can we track it? How can we possibly find the owner who is operating it? It has been in my bathroom window while showering.
0: Yikes.
2: And so it's become really serious, and we just really, really would love to find out who is responsible.
0: I'm sure. I mean, that's alarming. Oh, hi, I think. You know, what's going on? Now, how long has this been going on, and do you have any idea who it might be?
2: So the last incident was in August. That is when I was coming home from the gym, and we think it's somebody who has been watching my patterns. And so probably knew that I was heading, you know, my next stop was going to be the shower. So I have had some unpleasant experiences with a male neighbor, and who's made me feel uncomfortable and said some inappropriate things. And we do kind of suspect that that's possibly who might be doing it. You know, and everyone's innocent until proven guilty. So we're trying to be very careful there. But there's definitely some suspicion, and we just really love to be able to get more evidence than what we have been able to.
0: Because, you know, drones can fly miles away.
1: Right.
0: Yeah, so it used to be like, oh, well, the drone can only go up for 5-10 feet or 100 feet for 2 minutes. But now they can stay up, obviously, a lot longer.
1: And if he's dumb, he's doing it from his own backyard. If he's smart, he is, like Kim said, driving half a mile away and launching it from there.
0: So now, have you called the cops?
2: Yes, yes.
0: What do they say?
2: They have just said, you know, we'll watch the area, we'll knock on doors, we'll talk to people, you talk to people. And so this person also, we've learned, has some hobbies flying remote control airplanes. So it would make sense that he might also own a drone.
0: Yeah, that's probably all in there. Has anybody talked to you about how drones have digital license plates, so to speak?
2: Yes, and the police did mention that they would try to see if it was licensed. Nothing came back that they reported to us.
0: Now, were you ever able to record the drone itself?
2: So I have an audio recording. So when I was in the shower, I could hear it, something buzzing.
0: Mm-hmm.
2: And actually, it had visited one other time when I was in my kitchen a couple months earlier. The dog alerted me that there was something outside, and I stepped outside and I could hear the drone. It was very, very close. I looked up and it took off, so I never got a real visual on it. But then, so this day, it was a summer day, and I had my windows open in my bathroom. We live in a rural area, a lot of open space. So my house is way far away from anyone. So I did have my bathroom window cracked open and the curtains pulled. And I could hear something while I was showering. I was like, what is that sound? And as soon as I turned off the water and got out, I definitely knew what it was, that sound again. It was that same drone. So I grabbed my phone and I started recording. And I got a good couple of minutes that audio.
0: Yeah, because forensics can use that audio to determine what is the make and model of the drone.
2: Okay, that's good to know. We did give that to the police, and they're like, okay, this is a small drone. They have not been able to get back to me on anything. They could just identify that, yeah, this is a pretty small drone. And then when I went to, so I'm recording it for 2 minutes, so it's definitely very close. It's definitely outside my bathroom window. And I was trying to make it, you know, the operator or whoever, if it's got a camera on me, you know, like kind of not be obvious that I'm standing in the window. But as soon as I stood up in the window to try to catch an actual picture of it, I could hear it like zing straight up into the sky.
0: Do you have any security cameras around the house?
2: So, you know, we're out in this rural area. We're thinking we're all safe. I have a Ring doorbell. That's it. And the Ring doorbell is clear on the other side of the house. This is, our bathroom is on the corner of the house. So we think it's come in, you know, from that section of our property.
0: I'd throw up. You know what? I would throw up as many cameras as I could. I would. You know, just buy some Nest outdoor cameras with that work on solar. This way you don't even have to hardwire it. You just connect that thing to something, and then you've got a lot of video that you could be capturing from a lot of... See, what you need now is proof, right? And
2: yes.
0: you need to see where it's coming from, possibly. But if you could get the make and model of the drone, and drone owners are supposed to, according to a certain weight, they're supposed to be registering that with the FAA. And
2: right.
0: So with that digital license plate, that they could probably narrow it down to whoever you suspect or you think, or maybe not. Maybe it's not that person, but they could actually find out who that is. Because this is just creepy, weird stuff.
1: Let me ask a question. If the drone is doing this to her, mm-hmm. is she legally allowed to damage it?
0: No. You're not.
2: Okay.
0: You're not. You're not. I know. It's a weird thing. Because you think, like, oh, I'm just going to swat it.
1: It's kind of my mind says, like,
2: that's exactly
1: a stand your ground thing that's on my property. It's invading mm-hmm. my privacy. Therefore, you still have no right.
0: Yeah, it's a kind of a weird thing. You know, you can file a complaint at the FAA.gov. I would do that.
2: Okay.
0: I would actually involve a local FBI office as well. The other thing that you can do, and I don't know if this might work, but there are apps that will tell you a drone's registration information if it's within a certain amount of feet of you.
1: It just picks up a signal.
0: Yes.
1: And then it reads that signal.
0: Yes. There's an app for, are you on iPhone or Android?
2: iPhone.
0: Okay, it's actually better for, they work better on Android because, you know, Apple likes to shut everything down as much as possible. Android, it's called Air Sentinel, and it has to be like a range of like within 1,000 feet. And you actually have to be like sitting there with the app open saying like, go find it now. It's not going to go find it in the background. There's one called Drone Scanner for iPhones.
2: Okay. And
0: so you could try to put that on, but I think... I mean, Andrew, I would just put cameras up all around.
1: Well, yeah, that's the best bet. But that scanner, 1,000 feet, is a pretty good range.
0: Yeah, if it works.
1: And because a drone is so loud, you would be able to know without being spotted that you were scanning for the drone.
0: Yes. And then, but also because of the noise from the drone, is that you can figure out, like I said, if you gave that to like a forensics person, Sarah, that mm-hmm. they could say, okay, this is the make and model of it, and this is maybe the what year it was even put out there.
1: Do you think ChatGPT could listen to that audio and figure it out?
0: You know what? I would try. That's a good point.
2: Okay. I didn't think of that. Yeah.
0: Yeah, just upload that to ChatGPT. And I would probably do Gemini at the same time.
1: Yeah, all of them.
0: And then if you really wanted to do it, I know, but I would only do this if you weren't on your main computer, is I would put it in the Chinese AI.
1: Yeah, go to the library.
0: DeepSeek. And that's okay. But you don't want to, let me tell you something, you don't want to go to DeepSeek and just fire that up and say, oh, well, let me see what I can do. Because it's going to capture every single thing that's on your computer.
1: Ah, they already got all that stuff because I have TikTok. I'm not worried about it.
0: That's true. You know what? They probably do. But, you know, I use DeepSeek when I want to do some number crunching. And I use it on an old laptop and connected to a guest Wi-Fi network, not even on the main one. But I'm just thinking, you know, who makes all the drones?
1: China.
0: Okay. DeepSeek is from?
1: China.
0: Who would probably have the answer?
1: China.
0: Okay. Sarah, thanks for your call. Sorry that you're going through all that.
1: Yeah, that's awful.
0: What a bit of a nightmare, huh? Let's see, Graham in Scottsdale, Arizona. Hello there, Graham.
3: Hey, Kim, how are you?
0: Great. What's going on?
3: So I came across, I was watching some videos on social media, and I get a lot of music stuff, and I came across a video of a guy on America's Got Talent, older guy, electric guitar, and he was just amazing music, great guitar playing. I was like, wow, this is really good. I really like this guy. So I checked him out and found him on Spotify. He had a couple albums on Spotify. So I'm like, listen to those songs. I'm like, I really like this stuff. And so I downloaded and made a playlist and started listening to him. And the next day I decided to check into his background. And, you know, he's an older guy, looked like mid, late 60s, but looked a little rough, like he had a rough life. And after I did some checking, I find out that this is all AI generated. The whole show of AGT, it wasn't them. It was this everything. The guy is not real. And I find multiple videos of him on different platforms of him playing different shows at AGT. And then the music, obviously, is all AI generated. And the first thing in my thought is, shouldn't there be a label on anything AI generated saying that this is AI, this is not real? Because this, to me, could go down the rabbit hole of what's stopping of impersonating anybody, anything.
0: Now, were you embarrassed that you really bought into this guy?
3: Yeah, usually I can pick out AI stuff. And I don't. I've heard of AI musicians or artists they have on charts, and I'm like, I don't even want to listen to it because it's not a person, it's not a soul, it's not coming from a real heart of talent of people. And when I was fooled, I was so upset because usually I can spot that stuff, but they did close up on his face, and he's got the pores and the wrinkles and scar, and I'm like, That's concerning.
0: This is a tough guy that made, he's been a long time trying to make it in the music business.
1: Graham,
3: Right.
1: Can I ask you a question? Let me ask you a question. And I want you to be serious with me. Let's say you and I went to dinner, right? In Scottsdale, nice restaurant. We both sit down and we both order a hamburger. And they bring them out and we both take a bite and we're like, oh my gosh, this is delicious. And we eat the whole thing and we can't stop raving about how great that hamburger is. And then the waiter comes out and says, how was your meal? And we go, oh, it was so good. It was so tasty. And they go, oh, that's surprising because that was our new mutton burger or our new soy burger.
0: Black bean burger.
1: It doesn't change that we had an amazing experience just because it wasn't what we thought it was. The fact that you like it is a testament to how good AI is getting. But if you like it, you like it. Why does it have to have a human soul behind it?
3: Well, here's the thing. As I look and I go through comments on these posts, these people are commenting like they really think this is the real person. They're going to...
1: But so did you.
3: About his story. Right. But here's the thing. When it gets to this level of being that good, at what point is it going to start impersonating people?
0: It is now.
1: Oh, it already is.
3: What if someone's doing the Kim Komando show, but it's not Kim doing it?
1: Well, hopefully it'll be better jokes.
3: The President of the United States, but it's not.
0: Well, that's the concern. That is the concern.
3: Yes, and then that gets into people, okay, what about panic of people thinking like something is happening when it's not really happening?
0: And that's the whole reason for the lockdown on TikTok.
3: Yeah.
0: Is that because they, on 170 million American phones, right? They being China or somebody else, they could deep fake President Trump and doing an emergency alert. Bombs are incoming all throughout. Right. Doesn't matter where you are. Think about the panic buying at the supermarket for milk and bread and gas and run on the banks and everything like that. And so that was the crux of the problem, is that we were given the ability for somebody in China to totally destroy our security. And so we're going to start this whole thing that you're talking about, Graham. This is just starting. It really is.
1: But because there isn't the government reins on it, it's advanced to where it has so far so quickly.
0: This is why all the actors in Hollywood are freaked out.
1: Right.
0: Because we don't need them.
3: Right.
1: But it's every job that's going to be replaced, not just actors. well, 30% of jobs or whatever the stats tell us. But is it too late? Is the cat already out of the bag, yes, and it's too late to rein it in?
0: Yes, it is. I mean, it is. Look at Sono. So I mean, Nano Banana.
3: Is there no way they can make laws about the way it posts? And let's say, and there's like, because like if I post a video, I make a video and I put some music to it, it's going to show you what the music is that I picked, right? And give them, obviously people can find and see who that music that is. But if this is AI generated, I mean, there's no warning or telling anybody that this is not real. Shouldn't there be like laws and stuff, like eventually
0: the cars
3: and stuff like that, they put seatbelts and made laws because they was killing people, and at what point does that become a safety thing or a information safety thing in the country?
0: That's what people are trying to wrestle with right now, because when does it cross the line from entertainment to national security? When does it cross the line from, oh, I just thought it was a guitar player, to it's somebody's name, likeness, image? That's why so many actors are selling their name, likeness, and image right now, because they know that it's going to get stolen away anyway.
1: Right.
0: I mean, there it is. Hey, Graham, thanks for your call today. Great call. All right, let's switch gears. 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I've been using Raycon's Everyday Earbuds Classic, and they've become my daily go-to. 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Stay right where you are. More of the show's coming right up. The Wall Street Journal said it best. 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Once you know what they are, you spot them instantly. The most obvious? Chatbots write like a frightened college freshman trying to sound profound. They rarely show an opinion or reach a clear conclusion. 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So the writing is rich in weasel words. ChatGPT relies heavily on M-dashes and bullets. The writing will improve, but for now, once you know each chatbot's weakness, you can never unsee them. Nobody's fooling anyone. And speaking of AI, I started a free weekly AI newsletter to make sure that you're always tech ahead. 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
6: 1974 was a good year for Utopian Stone Jewelers of Nevada City. That was the year we opened our jewelry creating business. Hi, this is Pat Dyer. Diane and I moved back to Nevada City in 1974 after living with the Paiutes of Pyramid Lake. There we taught silversmithing to 15 tribal natives. Wow, did we learn a lot. That was 50 years ago. Diane has passed on, but the business lives on. Son Mark and his wife Denise now run things. Come see us in Nevada City to help us start the next 50 years. Remember, we design what we make and we make what we sell. Come and see us at Utopian Stone. We're located at the corner of Pine and Broad Street. or visit us at utopianstone.com or 265-6209. 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

0: I've tried several antivirus products over the years, and when something better comes along, I switch. Webroot Essentials keeps all your devices protected without slowing you down. 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So I was doing an experiment the other day, and I need to find a hotel room in Miami.
1: Okay.
0: And so I said I was from...
1: You're not going to buy a $170 million home in Miami?
0: No.
1: Sorry. Okay, fine. Get a hotel.
0: The price from Phoenix was $389 a night.
1: Okay.
0: Then I switched to San Antonio, and then I
1: through a VPN?
0: Through a VPN. And it was $506 a night.
1: Whoa.
0: Okay. Then I said, I wonder how much it would be if I was in Poland. And it was $299 a night. And see, and this is like a dirty secret, is that when you're looking for a hotel room, you want to use a VPN so that this way, well, of course, incognito mode too in your browser.
1: Right.
0: That's your first step. And then you want to use a VPN because you may find that you'll get a lower rate. And then what I do is I call the hotel and say, here's a screenshot of the rate that I got online. Can you match it? And then they match it.
1: Nice.
0: So just a little tip to save some money, because that's what it's all about. We have more of the show coming right up. Who really knows you best? Your spouse? Your kids? 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
3: From ABC News, I'm Dave Packer. Passengers on the cruise ship Hondius will arrive at the port of Tenerife in the Canary Islands tomorrow after they were exposed to an outbreak of the hantavirus. WHO Director Tedros Adhanom Ghebreyesus tried to assure residents not to worry about another outbreak like COVID.
4: One is because of the very nature of the disease itself, but second, the risk is low because the Spanish government has made all the preparations to prevent any problem.
3: ABC's Maggie Rulli in the Canary Islands, where mobile medical units are setting up.
5: Once that ship is anchored offshore, they plan to start evacuations as soon as possible. The Spanish government wants to get those passengers off of the Canary Islands and onwards towards their home countries. Now, for the Americans, that means they'll be met and escorted by the CDC, taken back to the States, and sent straight to the National Quarantine Unit in Omaha, Nebraska.
3: Officials say 11 people rushed to a hospital following a boat explosion off the waters of Miami this afternoon. This witness.
6: Right about 10 to 1, 1 p.m. Not a great way to start the summer, that's for sure.
3: There's something that looks like an oil spill off Iran's coast, but Iranian officials insist there's been no damage to its storage facilities. ABC foreign correspondent Tom Sophie Borridge is in the Middle East.
7: The source of the oil is unclear, but it's believed to be several thousand barrels, stretching for miles in the Sea of Harg Island, home to Iran's main oil terminal, through which 90% of its